0: who walks the third base dugout and is laughing with the pitching coach in Matt Carosetti, probably saying he's got one more in him. But Conley likely done. Allows three earned runs, 80-plus pitches, and a strong start for Binghamton's right-hander. Top seven coming up. Somerset leads 3-0 on the WNBF Rumble Ponies Radio Network.
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8: Cade Smith comes in for the seventh inning, and he has pitched six scoreless. Binghamton down 3-0. First pitch, Perozo whacks it in the air to right field. That's down for a base hit. Two hops into Martin's glove in right. Vincent Perozo has a leadoff single here in the top of the seventh inning with the Rumble Ponies down by three. It's 3-0 Somerset. Perozo, Young, then Bowens. It's Young who's 1-for-2 stepping in. Perozo at first. Smith has thrown 72 pitches through 6+. Works into the seventh now. First pitch, Young whacks it to center field. Gladney charges, makes the catch, leaping just a tad. And Young hit that hard, but he lines out to center. And there's one down with Perozo on first. Smith has gone 6 1/3, which is a new season high. He went six innings against Portland April 29th. He now goes 6 1/3 tonight. His career high is 7 innings. He's done that twice. Last time he did that was with Low A Tampa in 2024. Bowen steps in. First pitch. Bowens pops it up foul just to the right of us. And the count is nothing and one. Bryce Conley for Binghamton managed to get through six innings on 82 pitches. Gave up just three runs. A quality start. But in line for the loss with the Ponies down 3-0 at the moment. Here's the pitch. Bowens takes it outside and the count goes to 1-1. Conley threw 26 pitches in the first. Had 46 total pitches through two innings. And finished with 82 to get through six innings. Those final four innings were very good. 1-1, swung on and missed on a breaking ball, and Bowens is behind 1-2. Bowens doubled in the third and hit into a fielder's choice. He's 1-for-2 against Smith today. Smith, the sixth round pick in 2023 by the Yankees, comes set. 1-2, Bowens taps it foul behind the plate. Still 1-2 on T.T. Bowens. Binghamton was held to just two runs yesterday. Both came in the first inning on Ramos' two-run single. They have not scored since then. Into the seventh inning today, scoreless. 1-2 coming. Bowens grounds it foul, third base side into the dugout, off the framing of it. Still 1-2. Just after 8 o'clock here in New Jersey. One out, Perozo singled. He's off of first. Top seven, Ponies down by three in game two of the series. Smith is set. Slide step pitch. Outside, missed on a sweeper. The count is 2-2. Slower slider there for Smith. He's fastball, slider, curveball. 2-2. Here's the pitch. Inside corner, strike three called on a slider. Bowens goes down looking. It's the fifth strikeout of the night for Cade Smith. After Perozzo's leadoff single, Smith is now an out away from tying a career high in innings.
0: Smith and Conley both have had some long innings, less for Cade Smith, but man, after every time he's allowed a hit, he has battled right back.
8: Villavicencio bats now 0 for 1 with a walk. First pitch is low on a slider, ball one. Smith threw 90 pitches in his last start against Binghamton. That's his most of the year. This will be his 82nd pitch as he tries to get through seven scoreless. Perozzo's at first and two down. 1-0 from the righty. Grounded left side. Third baseman Morales charges, throws on the run across. In time, inning over. Cade Smith, a career-high tying seven innings. He goes seven scoreless tonight on 82 pitches. We go to the bottom of the seventh. Time to stretch here in Bridgewater. Binghamton will go to the pen, and the Rumble Ponies trailing 3-0 on the WNBF Rumble Ponies Radio Network.
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0: Stewart at the bottom of the seventh from the William Orban broadcast booth. Matt Levine, Cam Manna with you. Producers Derek Young. And it's a William Orban insurance pitching change for Binghamton. Jeffrey on the left-hander comes in to relieve Bryce Conley. First pitch, Owen Cobb swings, tips it in and out of Perozzo's mitt, and it's nothing and one. 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Conley went six innings tonight as Jan delivers. Swung on and missed on a fastball at 98, and it's nothing and two on Cobb. Six innings, five hits, three runs, all earned, four walks, five strikeouts, 82 pitches, a season high. Went seven in his last start, goes six today, and battled through it. The final four frames were very, very good. 0-2, swung on and missed, strike three. 100 miles an hour from Jeffrey Yan on the fastball. 100.4. And he blows it by Owen Cobb for strike three, and there's one down in the seventh.
1: And Yan has been fantastic of late. Scoreless over his last five innings with eight strikeouts over his last three innings pitched. So make it 3 1/3 innings pitch with nine strikeouts for Yan.
0: Yan deals. First pitch is clubbed in the air by Gabrielson, deep right center. Ramos ranges back from center field, backpedals onto the track, and he makes the catch. Two down. We have seen him sit around 98 the last few outings, but tonight gets up to 100. So two up, two down, back to the top of the order to Jackson Castillo. He's driven in all three runs tonight. Homered in the fifth, two-run double in the second. Homered twice last night, had four RBIs. First pitch upstairs, and that hit the umpire on a fly, I think. He looks all right. That was another 100-mile-an-hour fastball. Wow. How is he okay?
1: He didn't move a muscle.
0: Spencer Kim not shaken up by that. Must have caught him in, like, the shoulder area or something. Here's the 1-0 pitch. Fastball inside corner missed at 99, and the count goes to 2-0. We're in the bottom of the seventh. Binghamton's trailing 3-0 in game two of this series. Comes the 2-0 pitch, called strike at the knees, and the count goes to 2-1. Castillo's last five plate appearances, he's homered three times and has driven in seven runs, has not been retired. 2-1 pitch, backs out of the way of the slider, and it's a strike, and it's 2-2. Conley threw 46 pitches over the first two frames. He threw 36 combined over the final four. Deal. Swung on and missed. Strike three. Tipped into the glove of the catcher, Perozzo. 99 on the heater from Yan. Two strikeouts. 1-2-3-7. Up to 100 miles an hour. And Jeffrey Yan looking good. We are through seven in New Jersey. Patriots lead the Ponies 3-0 on the WNBF Rumble Ponies Radio Network.
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0: Top eight, top the order for Binghamton, down 3-0. New pitcher Kate Smith is done after seven scoreless. Ties a career high with seven innings, just three hits, three walks, five Ks, no runs. Kelly Austin deals his first pitch. Suero swings and misses, nothing and one. Suero's 0-for-3. Serrano and Ramos to follow. And it's the right-hander Kelly Austin in a William Orban Insurance pitching change. Austin, the 25-year-old, was traded from the Yankees, or to the Yankees, from the Astros in 2024. He went to UCLA, and the pitch to Suero is lined down the left field line, hooking towards the corner. It's a fair ball, rolls to the track, cut off by Gabrielson, who fires to second. His throw offline, Suero dives into second base safely with a double. So Suero leads off the eighth inning against the relief pitcher with a double, and Binghamton has the leadoff man in scoring position, down 3-0. Serrano steps in. He's 0-for-3 with Suero at second and nobody out in the eighth, down by three. Austin is 2-1 with a 4.24 ERA. It's his 19th outing at AA this year. Kicks and deals, first pitch. Serrano takes it low and in for ball one. Last outing was June 7th. A scoreless frame, got the hold against Harrisburg. Walk and a strikeout on 14 pitches. A 1.20 whip for Austin. 1-0. Swung on and missed. Serrano went to golf at a breaking ball, and the count is 1-1. Seventh double of the year for Suero. He has been OPSing at a high clip. Average is coming along.

0: One ball, two strikes. Here's the pitch. Lasered in the air, left center towards the gap. Long run, Gabrielson sprinting, makes the catch. Fires back to second. He had a chance there. Throws it away, though. And the backup made by Austin. He's there to make sure Suero does not advance. So a fly out to left center, to left field, which was caught by the left fielder, Gabrielson. He did not get rid of it quickly, but maybe an accurate throw would have had Suero doubled up. Instead, Suero's at second with one out, down three. And Jose Ramos steps in. He's 0 for 2, two strikeouts and a walk. Austin sets, first pitch. Grounded to third. Morales charges, fields it, throws to first in time. Backhanded and then threw across. Ramos is out. There's two away after Suero's double. Nick LaRusso steps up. 0 for 2 with a walk. Flying out to center field twice. Austin has been a workhorse for Somerset the last couple of years. Led the team in appearances last year with over 40. First pitch, LaRusso pops it up. First base side, foul territory towards the dugout. First baseman is over, reaches into the dugout railing and does not make the catch. Torres had a chance, made the call, but did not make the catch. And one of the coaches on the top step, I think, got hit by the glove. Didn't get out of the way. That's his own dugout. Got to be careful and help him try to make that catch. He just spit. Might have gotten hit in the face hard enough. Anyway, it's a foul ball on LaRusso, and it's 0-1 with two outs. Suero's at second. Austin sets a deep breath, a look at second. Now the plate and the pitch. Check swing from LaRusso. He went too far, and it's nothing and two. Austin was great last year at 2.95 ERA. Had seven saves. 3-2 record. Cade Smith went seven scoreless. Austin looking to get through the eighth. Deals. Down and away. And the count goes to one ball and two strikes on Nick LaRusso. Top eight, two outs. Suero at second. 1-2 pitch. In the dirt. Picked by the catcher, Palencia. Count goes to 2-2. Mets and Cardinals playing the second game of their series at Citi Field, and St. Louis has grabbed a 4-0 lead. Austin Warren allowed two runs in the first. David Peterson has allowed two runs out of the bullpen. Mets fell 7-0 last night. 2-2 to LaRusso with two outs, and first Austin steps off. Two-two pitch, chopped to third base. Gloved on a short hop by Morales. Throws across to first, in time, side retired. Leadoff double for Chris Suero. He's stranded, and Austin has a scoreless eighth inning. We go to the home half of the eighth. Binghamton down by three on the WNBF Rumble Ponies Radio Network.
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3: William Orban insurance pitching change for Binghamton after Jeffrey Yahn up to 100 miles an hour, struck out two and had a 1-2-3 seventh. The right-hander Gio Zuniga is in the game for the bottom of the eighth. First pitch to Garrett Martin, fastball outside for ball one. Binghamton trails 3-0 in the bottom of the eighth inning here in Somerset. And the dark clouds still in the distance, but yet to rain here. 1-0 pitch. Swung on and missed, and the count goes to 1-1. It even looks like it's misty out. Like when you're at the beach and in the distance you got those storm clouds and it just looks a little bit wet. That's what this looks like right now. 1-1 pitch from the righty. Popped up foul behind or above us, and the count goes to one ball and two strikes. Zuniga, the 27-year-old from Columbia, signed with the Mets this year. He's making his eighth appearance with Binghamton. 0-0 record, 2.70 ERA. 9 strikeouts in 6 2/3 innings. Has also walked 6. 1-2 count on Martin. Here comes the pitch. Fastball upstairs, and the count is 2-2. Martin, Torres, Gladney in the bottom of the eighth. Bryce Conley allowed 3 runs over 6. Jeffrey Yahn had a 1-2-3 seventh, and now Zuniga had the save in his last outing, June 6th against Reading. 2-2. Just below the knees, and the count goes full. Zuniga has been scoreless in 3 of his last 4 outings. Has allowed 1 run in that span. Payoff pitch coming. 3-2. On the outside corner, strike 3 called. Painted the black of the fastball. 95 on the heater, and it's the first strikeout for Gio Zuniga, and there's 1 out in the 8th inning. Nick Torres bats, and Somerset's batters have gone down now 9 in a row between Conley, Yahn, and Zuniga. They've retired 9 straight hitters. Torres is 0 for 2 with a walk. Righty-righty matchup. First pitch. Down and away, ball 1. Somerset scored on a 2-run double from Castillo in the second. Castillo then hit a solo homer in the third, or in the fifth, I should say. And those are the only 3 runs that have been scored all off the bat of Castillo. 1-0 pitch, that's outside. It's 2 balls and no strikes. Very dark clouds beyond the wall in left and in center. Lights on. Wind starting to pick up a little bit. Approaching 8:30. Bottom 8, 3-0, Somerset in front. 2-0 pitch from Zuniga. Grounded on a couple of hops to third. Oh, laid by LaRusso. It goes past him into left field. Torres reaches first base, and we'll see how they rule that. Would have been a tough play on a short hop from LaRusso, but if he did make that play, he would have had the out. So that one's a toss-up. And he did try to ole it on the pick. And it is an infield single. So Torres singles, and Gladney comes up. He's 0 for 2 with a walk. Runner at first with 1 down. Zuniga now with a runner on. Comes set. Slide step pitch. Fastball at the knees. Called strike, and it's 0-1. Zuniga signed with the Mets on May 5th. He was in the Complex League. And then came up to Double A. He has major league time in the past in his career with the Cardinals and Angels. A 1. Fastball strike. Right down the middle. Count is 0-2. Something just played over the PA system while that pitch was being thrown. Got some heads turning in the Somerset dugout looking up at the press box. Runner at first, 1 out in the 8th. The 0-2 pitch spins outside on a breaking ball, and the count is 1-2. sweeper missed. Binghamton trails by three, looks to keep it there, and then in the ninth inning, they'll have Schwartz, Perozzo, and Young coming up. One, two. Spiked in a sweeper, and the runner's caught in a rundown. Throw to second, back towards first. Schwartz picks it, puts the tag down on Torres, and he is out. Perozzo made a nice pick, and he had Torres too far off on a secondary lead and a dirt ball read that was incorrect. He then started to go to second, and that is a 2-4-3 caught stealing. Two outs in the eighth, none on. It's a 2-2 count on DJ Gladney. Zuniga delivers. Lined into the netting, foul. Still 2-2. So a strikeout, a single, and then the caught stealing. Two, four, three. You don't see that too often. Bottom eight, two outs, none on, a 2-2 count. Zuniga ready to deal to Gladney. The pitch outside on a sweeper. It's 3-2. Three runs on six hits for Somerset. Ponies no runs on four hits. The 3-2. Lifted foul, first base side. Do it again. In the bottom of the eighth, game three of the series is tomorrow night. 6:35 first pitch. The starter for Binghamton is to be determined, going against the left-hander Xavier Rivas, who has pitched against Binghamton already this year. 3-2 pitch, lined in the air to center, pretty deep. Ramos ranging over his right shoulder, makes the catch on the run towards the track. Side retired. Gio Zuniga faces the minimum, allows a hit, but none stranded. And we go to the ninth inning. Ponies trailing by three runs on the WNBF Rumble Ponies Radio Network.
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3: Ninth inning, Ponies trailing by three. Last licks to try to tie or take the lead before we potentially head to the bottom of the ninth. See if they can do it with Schwartz, Perozzo, and Young coming up down 3-0. Ben Grable comes in to relieve Kelly Austin, who went a scoreless eighth, gave up a leadoff double to Suero, but the next three were retired. 12 pitches, 9 strikes. And now the right-hander Grable comes in, 24 years old, 11th round pick out of Indiana last year. And Grable is making his 14th appearance. He's 1-1, a 4.73 ERA. Jackson Castillo drove in all of Somerset's runs, and in the top of the ninth, Schwartz leads off against the righty. First pitch from Grable. missed outside, ball one. Grable is scoreless over his last three outings. Inning in a third, scoreless in his last one. He deals up and inside, and the count goes to two balls and no strikes. He does have one save this year, and in save opportunities, he's one for two. Spent his first 3 years at Northwestern, and then the last two at Indiana. The 2-0 pitch up high. It's three balls and no strikes to JT Schwartz. 0 for 3 today.
6: We haven't talked.
3: Grable winds and deals. Fastball inside corner, strike called, and it's 3-1 on Schwartz. Bryce Conley for Binghamton went six innings, allowed three runs. Jeffrey Yan and Gio Zuniga each pitched a scoreless frame. 3-1. Schwartz hammers it in the air to center field. Playable, though, for Gladney, who didn't see it. Now he backs up a step, waits for it, and he makes the catch. One down in the ninth. Perozzo comes up. He's one for three with a single his last time. For Somerset, Cade Smith went seven scoreless innings, tied a career high with seven frames. Three hits, three walks, five Ks. Kelly Austin went a scoreless inning with one hit. And now it's Ben Grable trying for the save. Here comes the first pitch to Perozzo. Line foul, third base side, out of play. Nothing and one. Somerset is a game out of Hartford for first place. Here's the pitch. And Perozzo got hit, and he is down on two knees. I think that hit him in the left forearm. He has his left arm bent across his chest. And Joe Perillo, the athletic trainer, comes out of the third base dugout to come and check on him. Perozzo's now walking towards first base. Taking off his equipment, getting checked on by Joe at first base after being hit by a pitch. And now Michael Collins will come out and check on him as well. Binghamton only has two active catchers on its roster, Chris Suero and Vincent Perozzo, both in the lineup. Suero DHing, Perozzo doing the catching tonight. Onyx Vega had hamate surgery. He took swings today for the first time. Perozzo still getting checked on at first base. And he's going to stay in the game. Mike and Joe head off. So a runner at first after the hit batter. Perozzo's there and Wyatt Young bats. One out in the ninth. Ponies down 3-0. Looking to avoid dropping the first two games of this series. Hartford playing a doubleheader against New Hampshire tonight. Won the first game and now trailing 4-0 in the second game. First pitch, Young takes it outside for ball one. So with Hartford winning that first one, Somerset's now a game and a half out. But if they lose, it would go back to a game, and in that case, they'd be tied. Pitch, Young pops it up, third base side, long run. Morales is out there in foul ground, but it's out of play. 1-1 count on Wyatt Young, who is 1-for-3. One ball, one strike. The pitch to Young. Missed outside. It's two balls and a strike. T.T. Bowens is on deck if the game continues. One out in the ninth. Perozzo's at first base. Down 3-0. Grable sets and deals to Young. Low and in. And the count now three balls and a strike. And Grable has struggled with command. Got behind Schwartz 3-0. Got him to fly out to center. Hit Perozzo. And now it's 3-1 on Young. Three one, pitch outside, ball four, And Binghamton gets the tying run in the batter's box. Perozzo moves to second. Young goes to first and a mound visit from Manny Palencia. T.T. Bowens doubled back in the third, a 111-mile-per-hour exit velocity. He's 1-for-3 tonight. Bowens has one home run this year. Came in the last series. Righty-righty matchup. Two on, tying run in the box. Pitch swung on and missed on a fastball. 95 on the heater from Grable. It's nothing and one. All one pitch. Swung on and missed on a curveball, and the count goes to nothing and two. One out, two on, down 3-0. Ponies looking to come from behind. They have not scored since the first inning yesterday. It's 0-2 on Bowens. Grable sets and deals the pitch. Down low on a breaking ball. Count goes to 1-2. The rain has completely held off tonight. Grable's 1-2 pitch. Bowens taps it foul, third base side. Still 1-2. One ball, two strikes, one out, tying run in the box. Grable's pitch is hit in the air softly to the first base side, and that is the first baseman Torres, who's under it, and puts it away, and Binghamton is down to its final out. Be sure to stay tuned to our post-game show powered by Mirabito Energy Products after this game. Top 9-2 outs, Ponies down 3-0. Kevin Villavicencio bats as the tying run with two on. He's 0-for-2 with a walk. Righty-righty matchup. And Grable's first pitch is outside for ball one. Villavicencio came up to double A with Marco Vargas going on the IL, and he has done a nice job in his replace, in his place, I should say.
7: Why?
3: 1-0 pitch, here it comes. Lifted, foul, first base side. It's 1-1 on Villavicencio with two outs in the ninth. Perozzo's at second, Young is at first. Tying run in the box. Here comes the pitch. That's popped up foul. First base side out of play. And the Rumble Ponies with a 1-2 count are down to their final strike. One ball, two strikes, two outs. Grable ready. Tying run in the box. Bottom of the ninth, or top of the ninth. Here comes the pitch. Called strike three. Villavicencio goes down looking at a cutter, and the Rumble Ponies get shut out, and they strand the two on and the tying run in the batter's box, and they lose 3-0 tonight. Good pitching from Binghamton. Conley, Jan, and Zuniga, but not enough offense and did not score, and the Rumble Ponies get shut out and lose 3-0. Somerset's taken each of the first two games in the series, and we'll be back to talk about it on our postgame show next, powered by Mirabito Energy Products on the WNBF Rumble Ponies Radio Network.
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3: 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They get shut out. And let's play some of the highlights for you and how it happened. Bryce Conley started the game for Binghamton. Kate Smith for Somerset. Kate Smith went 1-2-3 in the first. In fact, faced the minimum over two. Perfect 6-up, 6-down. In the bottom of the second against Conley, gave up a hit to McGinnis, gave up a hit to Gabrielson, and then with two outs in the inning, he gave up a two-run double to Jackson Castillo. Here's how that one sounded. That pitch is drilled in the air to left field over Bowen's head. He gets turned around. It's over his head, and it bangs up against the wall on one hop. Two runs are in, and Castillo replaces Gabrielson at second. It's a two-run double. Two-run double for Jackson Castillo. He was not done. Castillo was incredible and stayed hot, drove in all three runs against Conley in the fifth inning. Here's how Castillo drove in the third run. First pitch, crushed deep in the air, right field, way back, long gone. Jackson Castillo has homered for the third time in the last two games. He has seven runs batted in over the first two games of this series. He has driven in all three runs for Somerset in this one. His fourth home run of the year to deep right field out of sight. And it's 3-0 Somerset in the bottom of the fifth. So Castillo has homered now three times in this series with seven RBIs, and he drove in all three Somerset runs tonight. And what a start from Cade Smith, who gets the win to go to 4-3. He went seven scoreless innings and tied a career high in his professional career in innings pitched. First time he's done it since 2024. Bryce Conley takes his first loss at AA after going six. Conley threw 46 pitches over the first two innings and then threw 36 pitches over the final four innings to get through six. Five hits, three runs, four walks, five Ks. Jeffrey Yan pitched a 1-2-3-7, struck out two, was up to 100 on his fastball. And then in the eighth, Gio Zuniga gave up a hit but worked around that, faced the minimum in a scoreless frame. And then the save for Ben Grable after Kelly Austin pitched a scoreless frame as well. So Smith, Austin, and Grable combined for the shutout. And Somerset goes to 32-27 as they get closer and closer to that top spot in the Northeast Division. Binghamton falls to 23-36. Again, Smith the winner, 4-3. Conley the loss, he goes to 1-1. And Grable the save, his second. Time of the game was 2 hours and 2 minutes. Played in front of 3,124 fans at TD Bank Ballpark. We'll be back with our out-of-town scores when we come back on our post-game show powered by Barabato Energy Products next on the WNBF Rumble Ponies Radio Network.
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3: Back here on our postgame show, powered by Marabito Energy Products, the Rumble Ponies fall to the Somerset Patriots 3-0, and they have dropped each of the first two games in this series. Jackson Castillo drove in all three runs on a two-run double and a solo homer, and the Rumble Ponies fall tonight 3-0. Let's take you through the out-of-town scores. After Kate Smith tossed seven scoreless tonight, Conley went six and took the loss. The Mets and Cardinals playing game two of their series and trailing 8-2. Francisco Alvarez homered in his second game off the injured list since tearing his meniscus. It was a two-run shot. A.J. Ewing walked and then scored on it. And the Mets are down 8-2 in the middle of the fifth inning. Triple-A Syracuse up 8-2 on Buffalo in the bottom of the seventh. Brooklyn ahead 7-1 on Frederick in the bottom of the seventh at home. And St. Lucie, who threw a no-hitter yesterday, has given up 17 runs and 19 hits today. I guess they took it all out on the St. Lucie Mets today. Palm Beach is all over them. 17-0 right now. It's a football game down in Florida. Around the Eastern League, Hartford and New Hampshire played a doubleheader today. Hartford won game 1-4-3, and then New Hampshire is winning game 2, 6-0 in the fifth. Erie beat Akron at home 8-6. Reading ahead on Portland 5-1 in the sixth inning. And Richmond ahead on Harrisburg 6-2. And Altoona ahead 5-3 on Chesapeake in the eighth inning at home. Final score in our game, Patriots 3 and Rumble Ponies 0. And Binghamton will play its next game tomorrow night right here at TD Bank Ballpark. 6:35 first pitch between a TBD starter for Binghamton and Xavier Rivas going for Somerset. Our NYCM Insurance pregame show gets underway at 6:20 right here on WNBF. So that'll do it tonight. Once again, the final score, Binghamton 0, Patriots win it 3-0. 32-27, Somerset improves. Rumble Ponies fall to 23-36. Thanks so much for joining us all night. For our producer, Derek Young, our pregame guest, Michael Collins, our broadcast partner, Cam Manna, Matt Levine saying good night from New Jersey, and we will talk to you tomorrow right here on the WNBF Rumble Ponies Radio Network.
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11: 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Please submit your prayer today. What a wonderful, wonderful thing to do. All right. Let me get my screen back here. I'm working on it, folks. Look, I'm not a technological wizard, but on the other hand, some of this stuff is just stupid. The way it just shuts down, Rich, you know? Here we are. or the way these ads keep coming in is no matter how much I

0: try to block them.
1: Okay, there it is. Okay. Ooh, look at that. Mr. Producer has created with Mr. Call Screener, brand new screen. It's really easy for me. Let us go to Fred, Kansas City, Kansas, the great KCMO. Go.
2: I have an easy solution for Social Security.
1: Yes, sir.
2: The left wants to keep it the way it is, where the government can borrow from it whenever the heck they want for whatever they want. The right wants to do something like you get to invest it in stocks, etc. There's clearly risk in both of those. My simple solution is a Social Security savings account where, like a bank regular savings account, it's going to get interest. It cannot be touched by the government for anything. And then it still simply has the same rules there already are for when you can access it, how much you can get from it.
1: I like that idea.
2: It's both things.
1: But let me ask you something. You would limit the investment to a savings account? Savings account interest isn't very high.
2: Right, but it's not nothing, and it can't be stolen for use for this or that. And like regular investings, you can lose that.
1: I would do it a little differently. I do like the idea where people can increase their investments, in other words, diversify somewhat. But I think fundamentally that's a great idea, Fred. Very good. Thank you for your call. Sure as hell would be better than what's going on right now. Let's go to Paul, Dutchess County, New York, on the Mark Levin app. Paul, go right ahead, please.
3: Hey, Mark, how are you?
1: I'm good. How are you?
3: I'm good. You seem to be over your bout with cholera. I'm glad to hear that.
1: Yeah, okay.
3: Yeah, so I don't know, I won't take too much of your time, but I'd just like to say that, yes, I'm like many, I say we finished the job. Because you can't make a deal with Iran. There's nothing they're going to do that's safe that you can hold them to.
1: But so what's concerning me now, even with the military action, we're trying to get them to sign a deal. The military action is aimed at them signing a deal, not defeating them. So I, again, look, in the end, we'll see how this works out. I don't really need a magic, what do you call it, whatever. I don't need a crystal ball. Yeah. I mean, I know it's going to happen, so do you.
3: Yeah, well,
1: they're not going to honor it.
3: Like this. I think Trump is hesitant. Well, I won't say hesitant, but he's waiting because he'd rather make a deal than blow up all the bridges and power plants, because I think he, in his heart of hearts, understands how that's going to affect the Iranian people. And I think he would
1: I don't
3: much
1: even
3: rather.
1: Understand why we would blow up all the bridges and power plants. Why don't we blow up everything that's tied to the IRGC, and why don't we arm the people? Why do we have to blow up the bridges unless they're exclusively or mostly used for the military? I don't know what that gets us.
3: I'm not a military planner, so I couldn't answer that.
1: Just as a matter of logic.
3: Yeah, but I
1: every police station, every depot, and everything else. And I even proposed, why don't we contaminate the uranium? Take a look at what I posted on social media, if you ever check those things out. The accident that happened in 1966 over Spain. And what happened to some of the nuclear uranium. And take a look at what happened. And so what I'm saying is, okay, let's do that intentionally to these sites that have the enriched uranium way down deep. And they won't be able to touch it for over 100 years. Take a look at that. Thanks for your call, Paul. Great call. We salute our armed forces, police officers, firefighters, emergency personnel, ICE, our truckers, the men and women in Israel, the men and women in Ukraine, the men and women in Iran, and you, the American people. God bless you. See you tomorrow.
4: Runners, to your mark. Set.
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9: ABC News, I'm Dave Packer. CENTCOM says multiple targets have been hit after U.S. forces began another wave of attacks on Iran.
10: President Trump renewing his threat to target Iran's power plants and bridges, warning Iran will pay the price for taking too long to negotiate a peace deal.
11: They keep tapping us along. They keep playing us for suckers.
10: A top Iranian official threatening to expand the war, saying of the U.S., we are not afraid of fighting losers.
9: ABC's Martha Raddatz. Iran now saying the Strait of Hormuz is completely closed, something CENTCOM denies. Stocks plunged today after new inflation numbers, the consumer price index surging 4.2% over the last year as the Iran war makes fuel more expensive. Authorities in Ocean County, California, expanding their search for a child who was swept out to sea. The girl was with her mother and sibling when dangerous surf pushed them into the sea last night. Bystanders rescued the mother and sibling, but were unable to reach the girl. This is ABC News. Two court clerks in Utah facing federal charges accused of helping immigrants illegally evade ICE.
12: The four-count indictment charges the municipal court clerks with obstruction and conspiring to transport and harbor illegal aliens. Federal prosecutors say when they learned that immigration enforcement officers were at their Logan, Utah courthouse, clerks Jennifer Joma and Lauren Morrow looked up the names on that day's docket to determine who might be an ICE target. Prosecutors say one person ICE had hoped to arrest was let out a back door of the courthouse by the two clerks, while others said to be in the country illegally were also let out of the building without ICE noticing.
9: ABC's Stephen Portnoy. Bill Gates says he never should have met with Jeffrey Epstein. The Microsoft founder meeting today behind closed doors with House lawmakers about his relationship with the late sex offender. Robots trying to learn tasks like grabbing a cup will get lessons from a human wearing an ultrasound wristband that captures the movement of muscles. MIT researchers hope it'll help robots gain dexterity. Dave Packer, ABC News.
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16: 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The National Weather Service says there's a marginal risk for severe storms overnight. The storms could produce damaging winds and hail. There also will be possibility of severe storms again on Thursday, and there also might be some heavy rain damage.

0: pitching winds and hail. Here's the forecast. Showers and thunderstorms overnight. Low 68, cloudy Thursday. More showers and thunderstorms possible. High 89. Showers Thursday night. Low 69. And then a chance of showers and thunderstorms on Friday. High 91. 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

0: I'm John Batchelor, Gordon Chang at Gordon G. Chang, my colleague and co-host. And we're noting the arrival of the paramount leader, Xi Jinping, in Pyongyang, the capital of the Democratic Republic of North Korea, being greeted on the tarmac, carpet tarmac, by Kim, the hereditary leader of the military state within a state of North Korea, and his daughter, I believe. It was a sunny day in Pyongyang, and the military and the bands were all dutifully attentive to this meeting, the big handshake, the walk down the carpet of two men who lead absolute dictatorships. And we welcome Greg Scarlatu, president and CEO of the Committee for Human Rights in North Korea, to interpret these events. Greg, a very good day to you. It occurred to me as I watched this video again and again that the thought that this is some kind of meeting of equals, it bothered me a little bit given the vast difference between their economies, their personalities, their states of readiness. But still, it appeared that Xi Jinping was greeting Kim as if he was a colleague in some fashion. Did I overinterpret the event? Good day to you, Greg.
1: A very good day to you, John. And Gordon, no, you did not overinterpret the event. Kim Jong-un thinks he's on very high horses right now. He considers himself to be an equal of Vladimir Putin and Xi Jinping. And of course, he enjoys the protection of his two revisionist allies, both of them regional powers. Of course, Kim Jong-un has been making a lot of cash out of his exportation and of instability and violence to Iran and Iran's terrorist proxies, Hamas, Hezbollah, the Houthis. These terrorist proxies have encircled the state of Israel with a ring of violence and terror. North Korea has also been exporting millions of artillery shells to Russia for deployment to the Ukrainian front, KN-23, KN-24 ballistic missiles, 11,000, at least 11,000 special forces. He's made billions out of this, and we see very serious papers. Of course, they mentioned the proper caveats there, that all of this hard currency was procured in blatant violation of international sanctions while oppressing the rights, fundamental rights, of ordinary North Koreans. But there is this apparent boom in the capital city of Pyongyang, a lot of construction going on, people on cell phones, ladies on high heels, imported expensive cars. Well, again, this is just a facade, as Gordon and you, John, were mentioning during our pre-show conversation. China's economy is a lot about facade. North Korea's economy is much, much more about facade. Of course, it's very interesting to see that Kim Jong-un expressed support for the One China policy while he himself has embedded into the newly revised constitution this two-state policy on the Korean Peninsula. The two Koreas are two distinct, hostile states. What does this mean? It may mean that this is a signal that in case of a conflict over Taiwan, if South Korea gets involved, North Korea may have free rein to create some trouble on the Korean Peninsula.
0: Gordon, you have a question and comment, please.
2: Greg, afterwards, what was important was what was not said. And what was not said was that China supports the denuclearization of the Korean Peninsula. In other words, taking away nukes from Kim Jong-un. If you can comment on that development.
1: When Xi Jinping visited North Korea 7 years ago, he did mention denuclearization. Not this time. You're absolutely right. What does this mean? It means that China tacitly acknowledges North Korea as a nuclear power state. Why would they do that? First and foremost, because this North Korea, nuclear state North Korea, is a big thorn in the side of the United States, in our side. And that's a good thing for Xi Jinping. It may also be argued that by doing this, Xi Jinping is trying not to push North Korea further into the arms of Vladimir Putin. Quite frankly, I don't think we see a divide between China and Russia at this stage. China has frankly been quite supportive of Russia in its invasion of Ukraine and its aggression against Ukraine. So perhaps there is a little bit less of that. But North Korea presents tremendous strategic value to China. After all, North Korea is China's only former ally. North Korea is a buffer zone between China and the United States and our democratic allies in the region, South Korea and Japan. North Korea is a satellite state and a bargaining chip. Although relations have been on the rocks every now and then, there have been ups and downs. They've gone from the lips and teeth, that's how close they were during the Korean War and immediately after the Korean War, to very tense relations during the Chinese Cultural Revolution, obviously because Kim Il-sung didn't like it. He wanted his own cult of personality and his own dynastic rule. So although there have been ups and downs, North Korea played mommy against daddy during the Cold War, Russia, the Soviet Union against communist China. Although, again, there have been ups and downs, China's fundamental strategic stance towards North Korea has not changed.
0: Greg, Kim's going to outlive Xi by decades. Is that significant to Xi when, as he deals with the man who's going to see the future that he cannot?
1: It is certainly important, and one has to give this to Kim Jong-un compared to his father and grandfather. Kim Jong-un seems to be more strategic. He seems to be more of a strategic thinker. The father and grandfather were very tactical. If one takes a look at what Kim Jong-un is doing on the foreign policy front, getting close to this axis of tyranny, supporting Russia's war of aggression, supporting Iran's aggression, against our allies in Israel. Also, on the home front, he's undergoing some very serious restructuring. In particular, he's undergoing a restructuring of the security and intelligence agencies. He has turned the main security agency, about 50,000 agents, the Ministry of State Security, into the so-called, what they call it right now, is the State Intelligence Agency, the SIA.
0: 30 seconds.
1: So basically, they're creating a structure similar to Russia's under the military. They have the RGB, the Reconnaissance General Bureau, which will be moving forward, the North Korean RGB. On the other hand, this state intelligence agency will perform the role of the FSB. He's tightening controls domestically. He understands the importance of intelligence, both domestically and internationally. In his own kind of way, he's got his strategic thinking. He is modernizing, so to say, North Korea's tyrannical regime.
0: We thank Greg Scarlato, the president and CEO of the Committee for Human Rights in North Korea, Gordon Chang at Gordon G. Chang. I'm John Batchelor.
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7: Every day, thousands of women across America go for a run, expecting to return home safely. But the brutal murder of Lakin Riley by an illegal immigrant shook the nation. Lakin did nothing wrong. Her story is every woman's fear. 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Women deserve safe communities. 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Campus reform exposes this dangerous reality. A secure border and removal of criminal aliens are essential to public safety on campuses and beyond. America's education institutions should not stand in the way. 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Restoring Truth, Correcting Bias in Education, One Story at a Time. A series brought to you by the Leadership Institute and Radio America.
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0: I'm John Batchelor. Gordon Chang at Gordon G. Chang joins me. And we're off to the Navy. The Navy keeps us safe. The Navy's at sea. The Navy has challenges that project into the century. One of them is the People's Republic of China's PLA Navy in the Pacific, and especially the national advantage of having aircraft carriers with their attendant battle groups at sea at all times. Question that Jim Holmes, first holder of the Wiley Chair of Maritime Strategy at the Naval War College, reminds me again, and not solved, is how many carriers do you need to keep America safe, Atlantic and Pacific? And how many carriers does China need to threaten that safety of the United States for the balance of this century? Professor, a very good day to you. My understanding is you have one carrier at sea, one carrier going through R&R repairs, and another carrier somewhere in between, coming home and going out again. Three puts one at sea. Right now, I believe the Chinese have two or three something building. What are your expectations of how many they're going to build, knowing that at one time the U.S. fielded 15 battlegroup supercarriers at sea during the Cold War? Good day to you, Jim.
1: Oh, thanks, John, and hi, Gordon. Yeah, I mean, it's a matter of guesswork. Obviously, the PLA Navy doesn't tell us what they're going to do. But my guess is always, you mentioned the tactical training cycle, where you have one carrier deployed, one in workups and training and so forth, and the other one in maintenance, repair and overhaul. And that's a thumb rule that is held for our Navy as well. So my guess, and this is just a guess, is they're probably shooting for about six. And because that would give them a carrier always ready for sea in the Western Pacific if something happens, or in the China Seas if something happens in Taiwan, and also potentially an expeditionary character or a carrier rather that can do things in the Indian Ocean or points beyond. The reason I keep the numbers, or at least my guesswork, a little bit lower, is because we have not seen the PLA Navy erect a large network of overseas naval bases, and therefore it looks like they're content staying more or less close to home until they settle things in the Taiwan Strait or the South China Sea or pick your favorite battleground. But again, we will see if my guess holds up.
0: Gordon, you have a question for the professor.
2: Jim, do we think the Chinese can defend their carriers?
1: Yeah, well, I mean, you have to keep in mind that all weapon systems, including ships and missiles and sensors and whatnot, are, they're in a sense they're black boxes in peacetime. You can look at the outside. I can count up ships. We know that they have a lot of ships and are building a lot more. But it's really hard to judge for sure, especially an adversary's combat performance without actually seeing them in combat. I mean, that's a question for the classified realm. They're always watching us. We're always watching them. But we've seen Chinese weapon systems underperform in the Iran conflict. So I think they're probably still behind us technologically, even though they're ahead of us in terms of numbers. So sort of a mixed answer there. But I think they've made great strides ever since vowing to build a great Navy since the mid 1990s. So I would not put it beyond them to actually get there.
0: My memory is that it's important to ask about air wings and their training cycle and the depths of the chart of the air wings. Does China have it to keep six carriers? They need a lot of people moving around. Do they have it now, or is it aspirational, those air wings?
1: Well, you know, strangely, I actually expected to see a lot more trouble out of Chinese naval aviation when they started doing carriers about 15 years ago. They started in the 2011, 2012 time frame. Think about what all the travails our Navy went through trying to figure out how to operate jet aircraft off of carriers back in the 1950s. We lost something like 700 aircraft trying to get this right. They don't seem to have had that sort of difficulty. I know China is very good at managing its narrative and so forth, but I don't think there have been massive losses. I would point out when we go back to the question of numbers that certainly China's early carriers don't carry nearly as large an air wing as our Nimitz class and Ford class carriers, which can carry up to, they usually carry about 70 or 75 planes, and then the Chinese carriers are much smaller. So that would be that would

0: Sort of a tell in favor of China actually going bigger, just because they would like to upgrade to something more like our ships.
1: Gordon, you have a question.
2: So, Jim, carriers are offensive platforms. What do you think the Chinese plan to do with them?
0: I can think of a variety of uses. It appears that they will go nuclear powered at some point. That's a ship that it can take to the sea and provide a presence in places like the South China Sea for a very long period of time. If you look at the first island chain, they worry very, as we all know, they worry about the first island chain being potentially used to pen them in. But if they can break through that and threaten Taiwan from the east, that makes it even harder on Taiwanese defenders than it already is, given all the other strategic rocket forces and all the other things that the Chinese have arrayed against them. So it certainly gives them persistent mobility in the Western Pacific, and the China Seas, the ability to venture out of area and do things in other seas, if indeed they get basing rights, like I mentioned.
1: We use aircraft carriers now and again for diplomatic successes. Is that a likely result of the China carrier building, to call it a neutral site or to call it India as a diplomatic acknowledgement?
0: It could be. I mean, there's a famous story in the Navy. It's probably apocryphal, but whenever a president sees something bad happening around the world, or something like you said that needs managing diplomatically, or something else, he always asks, "Where are the carriers?" And I mean, we've actually seen that play out even under President Trump, but really every president. I think that, I mean the question with regard to the diplomatic uses of Chinese carriers is, can Beijing and can the Chinese Communist Party actually be diplomatic? They have not really shown the ability to do that recently. There was a time when they tried to do what they called smiling diplomacy or a charm offensive, but as they have become stronger and stronger, they have been more and more intimidating, and that's just not really gonna. I don't think that's gonna fly in India or places like that. They're not gonna put up with that.
1: Gordon, can Wolf Warrior combine his skill set with a carrier calling on a neutral country?
2: Oh, I'm sure that they can. And Xi Jinping's primary form of diplomacy is intimidation. And the best thing to intimidate somebody is a carrier.
1: We have a minute, Gordon, if you have another question.
2: Jim, you mentioned the poor performance of Chinese weapons. We saw Iran fire China's CM-302s at the Abraham Lincoln in March. What do we know about that? They all missed.
0: Yeah, I don't think we know a whole lot, except like you said, they missed. I think that suggests that there may be deficiencies in Chinese weaponry, but also we've also seen in the Houthi war in the Red Sea and now in the Iran war that we are able to defend ourselves. We've taken a couple of near misses. Even in the Red Sea, we lost an F-18 over the side of one of our carriers because it had to maneuver so rapidly in order to avoid Houthi fire. But we haven't taken any hits. So that's one of the things that gives me hope that we still have the technological edge as well as the human edge. I mean, as far as tactics, techniques, procedures, all the things that go into making a crew proficient at what we do.
1: Professor Jim Holmes at the Naval War College, Gordon Chang at Gordon G. Chang. I'm John Batchelor.
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I'm John Batchelor, Gordon Chang, at Gordon G. Chang, my colleague and co-host, and we're very pleased to welcome the Vice President of the Heritage Foundation, very carefully helping us understand the threat of the People's Republic of China and the promise of Taiwan, Victoria Coates. Victoria is also a former Deputy National Security Advisor working in the White House to see what Taiwan needs and what it lacks. A very good day to you, Victoria. This time we're not going to talk weapon systems right away. We're going to talk growth. Taiwan happens to be the most important state that I can imagine for the future if you build our future on a vision of what AI can do for mankind. China is the possessor of TSMC, the magical machine assembly of parts called fabs from the builders in Europe, in order to create

0: the highest end chips that make advance for the high end companies, Anthropic, OpenAI, all Gemini, all the rest, the pirate's crew of AI depend upon Taiwan. Right now, Taiwan depends upon an economy that is growing for its people. However, the question is Taiwan in direct competition with the People's Republic of China, or does it intend to make China a customer? Does China intend to be a customer of TSMC? Do we understand that dance? Good day to you, Victoria.
1: Well, good day to you, John, and good day to you, Gordon. Yeah, this is one of the most complicated challenges we face. And in my visits to Taiwan, they refer to themselves as the best possible ally in the worst possible, place. And I think there's some truth to that, over the last couple of decades, TSMC and there are other very highly sophisticated manufacturing corporations in Taiwan that have a capability that we just don't have. I mean, yes, we passed the CHIPS Act. We've invested many, many billions of dollars in trying to develop our domestic chips industry. We've invited the Taiwanese companies to come here. That is showing some promise, but not on the scale or the sophistication that it takes place on the island. So we do need those chips. We're desperate for them. And I think we would also like to have some say in how Taiwan deploys them, because we know our partners and allies, in particular in the Middle East, for example, in Europe, also are pretty desperate for those chips and what they represent to their futures. And so I think, we should all be unified in communicating to Taiwan that we understand their importance, we respect their need for defenses, and at the same time, we would be very concerned about their selling the very high-end chips to China. They can sell the lower-end ones all day long. China already has that technology. But the very sophisticated ones, at Heritage, we really believe that we need some controls on that.
0: Gordon, you have a question for Victoria.
2: Victoria, when we look at TSMC, what is the calculus in Washington? Because right now there's a pending $14 billion arms sale to Taiwan that apparently has been put on hold. What are people in Washington thinking about that arms sale and about Taiwan's critical place in the chip-making supply chain?
1: Now that it's an interesting decision that will have to be made. My understanding is that it has not yet been made, and that there are discussions going on about whether this would be seen as so provocative by China that we might provoke China into taking military action against Taiwan. And as we've discussed many times, Gordon, that's the balancing act we face for the next 15 years. Nothing would make me happier than to arm Taiwan to the teeth and declare their independence and, move forward with the Republic of China rather than the People's Republic of China. But at the same time, if we can get through this decade and not, create a conflict in the Taiwan Strait, that's our best outcome. Because as we were discussing earlier, the Chinese economy faces systematic problems. They are facing a demographic disaster that they can't reverse. So in an ideal world, I'd like to manage this diplomatically, keep Taiwan free and safe, and avoid a conflict. Now, that may not be possible, but I think that's what you're seeing President Trump try to do right now.
0: If I understand correctly, and I welcome your thoughts having visited Taiwan and talked to the Taiwanese representatives about TSMC, TSMC is a brilliant machine. The number of parts, I can't remember, but it's some incredible number of parts that go into it. However, it depends upon the genius of the engineers who take care of it every day and produce. And those engineers are not a big number, and they're in Taiwan. One of the reasons we're going to be slow in matching that when we build similar fabs here in the U.S. is the people. You need people who can train, who can educate, and who can do the job right now. They're in Taiwan. What does Taiwan make of those individuals? Are they state secrets? Are they protected young men and women? I don't know. I've only ever read about them, Victoria.
1: Well, they should be, is the short answer. And hopefully Taiwan is guarding them like a state secret. And that's also a capability. And this is an interesting aspect to this that China can't reproduce. They've poured tens of billions of dollars in trying to create a commensurate machine, if you will, to TSMC. And they have failed. And so at least we are close to Taiwan. We are close to TSMC. We have asked them to come, build fabs in the United States, even to send some of these workers, because when we did the CHIPS Act, we, of course, loaded it up with all sorts of U.S. style, at that point, very DEI oriented labor rules to get the kind of benefits that the CHIPS Act offered. And amazingly, DEI is not a great way to man your very sophisticated fab for chips. You can't do it that way. You need to go by capability. And that's the only thing that matters. And that's where these Taiwanese kind of super workers, if you will, come into play. So, you know, it may be a situation where we can, you know, offer them very advantageous circumstances to come here and train our people. And maybe that is one path that we can go down. And the other one is to just keep partnering very closely with them and make sure we're the buyer, the first buyer of first resort for any excess chips that they have.
0: Gordon, you have a question.
2: Victoria, changing the subject a little bit, Chen Li Wan, who is the head of the opposition Kuomintang, KMT, is now in the U.S. She is going to be going through Washington. She's going to be talking to legislators. She's going to be talking to Trump administration officials. What do you think she will hear from the United States?
1: Well, and I'm sorry to miss her. I'm traveling this week, and so missing a meeting. And because I really think it's a very, very important conversation we have to have with KMT right now, with both parties in Taiwan, that we need them to be unified on issues of their defenses, that this cannot become a domestic political football for them, because the American people are watching this, and they see when the Chinese legislature passes a defense budget that's only 60% of what President Lai requested. And there are all sorts of domestic reasons for this. Oh, they say we're buying a lot of American things. You know, this is good for the United States. But the fact of the matter is that the president requested one number and the opposition-controlled parliament passed a very different number. And that really raises the issue of the United States cannot care more about Taiwan's defenses than Taiwan does. You know, that has to be a priority for the island. So, you know, I don't want to meddle in domestic politics in Taiwan. I have friends that are KMT. You know, it's not my role to demonize them, but it is my role to try to send them this very clear message that if they want the ongoing support of the United States, they have to get onto the same page. And if they want the United States Congress to support the president in potentially not making that arms sale, they should pass that kind of reduced defense budget, because the American people are going to look at that and say, okay, if they don't want to spend their money, why should I spend mine?
0: We're speaking to Victoria Coates, Vice President of the Heritage Foundation, about Taiwan and the People's Republic of China, especially in terms of producing the highest end quality product there is on the planet right now, which is an NVIDIA chip moving always forward. And the question is, does China get an aspect of it or does China not? I'm talking about the People's Republic of China. There are other concerns, however, and we're going to turn to the Defense Department making decisions about BYD, about Alibaba, and about Baidu, very commercial, successful enterprises around the world that are also part of the suspect of the People's Republic of China. Gordon Chang at Gordon T. Chang. I'm John Bass.
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9: I am at this point proud to say that I am using my voucher and a proud renter of an apartment where my daughter and I are very happily living.
10: Dad, guess what?
11: What?
10: You are going to be a grandfather.
11: That's great. You're going to be a wonderful mom, and I can't wait to be a grandpa. Not too long ago, moments like this with my daughter would have been a challenge. It was a long road for me to find myself again after Vietnam. I struggled to connect with almost everyone and preferred being alone. It was my neighbor Jim, another Vietnam veteran, who finally convinced me that I could still connect with my family and find that fulfilling life I'd lost. In fact, I called Jim first with the news about my granddaughter, Lizzie. Hey, Jim, I'm going to be a grandfather.
12: Congratulations, Dave.
11: Hey, let's get together and celebrate.
12: Well, as long as you're not grilling.
11: My pride was my armor, but I didn't know it then. 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I was sad, was scared, I felt alone. 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But then I decided to listen to Jim, and I went for help down at the VA. If I can take that first step after almost 50 years, I know other veterans can too. 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

I'm John Batchelor with Gordon Chang at Gordon G. Chang, and we're very, very privileged to have the Vice President of the Heritage Foundation, Victoria Coates, former Deputy National Security Advisor, to comment on the People's Republic of China's aggression and military aggression in all directions, even if it doesn't look like it. BYD and Alibaba and Baidu, three very commercially successful companies for different reasons in China and around the world, have now been added to a list at the Pentagon not to trust because of their connection to the Chinese military. Victoria, I tell a story that reaches back into the 1990s when early days of Huawei, the Huawei executives wanted to buy everything that Ma Bell or its iteration at the time would sell them. And the companies in America were going through a transformation

0: well from the our youth having a line into your house and cords everywhere to the cell phones we have today. So the decision was made at the top to sell them all the old stuff we don't need anymore. And they did. They sold China everything we didn't need anymore, and China bought it. And then one day, the executive writing this story, visiting China and visiting the early days of Huawei, was introduced to the new head of Huawei coming out from behind a curtain. And as I remember the story, it was a young woman, very attractive, very well-spoken, who was a colonel in state security. Okay, that's the payoff. It was always thus, Victoria. There never was a moment that the Chinese companies haven't been part of state security and part of the military. So I welcome this resolution at the Defense Department. Did it take this long, Victoria, or has it been a hit or miss all these decades since that colonel in the state security walked out from behind the screen?
1: No, it's certainly been a winding path. And you know, no coincidence, we marked last week the anniversary of the 1989 crackdown on Tiananmen Square, which, you know, at the time was, you know, quite a horrible thing. And people saw what was going on around the world. But then President Bush was still working on the Cold War. Bear in mind that Berlin Wall didn't come down until November of 1989. I think he made a very Nixonian calculation that he needed to keep China in his camp and not push back on Tiananmen. In hindsight, it was a huge mistake, because I think that uprising really terrified the CCP, that they could be vulnerable to their own people. And they started this program of weaponizing pretty much everything. And that's when they started with the telecommunications, you know, Huawei, 5G. Now we're looking at 6G, that playbook, you know, of getting all the American technology, putting the American companies out of business, being the only alternative if you're a country that wants to provide these high-speed networks for your people. And then, yes, engaging very, very closely with the People's Liberation Army, incorporating their personnel into your executive suite, on your boards, and then claiming, oh, no, Alibaba, it's just a commercial company. You know, you just buy things from them. They're just like Amazon. Well, no, they're not. They have weaponized them. They have weaponized their products. They're putting surveillance apparatus into everything. And so we just have to recognize them for what they are. And, you know, if the American consumer wishes to purchase these products and support these companies that are so engaged with the PLA, you know, I guess that's their choice. But one of the things I've really argued for, particularly with Amazon, is a very clear marking system on their website. So you can see there should be a country's flag on every page saying American made, German made, Chinese made, whatever it may be. But it's very, very hard to tell where you're purchasing from at this point. So I think we need to make that clear to the American consumer. I think this list is a very, very important step for the Pentagon to not accept the CCP's lies that these things aren't weaponized and to really put them where they belong, which is on our national security list.
0: Gordon, you have a question for Victoria.
2: Victoria, you mentioned the COOL list, COOL, country of origin labeling. Senator Rick Scott, Republican from Florida, has been pushing this, but has apparently gotten nowhere in Congress. Do you think that at some point we will have COOL requirements where websites have to list country of origin?
1: I mean, it is so necessary from my perspective, Gordon. And, you know, it seems such a simple thing. And I do this all the time. I don't want to keep singling out Amazon. You know, they're a great American company. They provide an important service. But I mean, it's everything. You know, you go on a website and you're trying to verify that something is, say, American made. I was doing it the other day with Liberty Bells to give out as gifts for the 250th. I could not get out of a website, was this thing manufactured in China? I don't want to be giving out Chinese, you know, Liberty Bells on our 250th anniversary. And that should be easy. And it's, you know, it's a way for the American people then to vote with their dollars about whether they want to support the CCP or if they want to spend a couple dollars more and support a local business. And I think you would see a real shift in consumer habits here in the United States. People don't necessarily want this stuff. They're suspicious of it. If you know your doorbell, which has a camera in it, is manufactured in China, that should give you some concerns.
0: In addition, it's poor quality. I mentioned that as a consumer.
1: Make matters worse.
0: Right. And then the trick that they play, forgive me, because it was played on me recently, made in Vietnam, owned by China. So you have difficulties even when you get beyond China. I know them by their cardboard, Victoria. China, for some reason, manufactures the worst possible cardboard that I've ever dealt with. So when I get high-end cardboard, I know it's not from China.
1: It's very flimsy, and the Vietnam ploy is really important. They were deploying this during the Biden administration to manufacture solar panels in Vietnam from Chinese components, and then selling them as America or as Vietnamese solar panels into the United States. And one of our companies sued and said this is illegal. They're dumping components. These cheap things that are subsidized are coming into the United States. And then environmental czar John Kerry attacked the American company, saying, you are undermining our climate efforts. We need these cheap solar panels. Don't look behind the curtain. Accept the CCP stuff. It was terrible. So we have to keep an eagle eye on that Vietnam ploy.
0: I thought I'd heard the last John Kerry story. That's a whopper. Nope.
1: There's always another one.
0: That's great. Gordon, you have a question for Victoria.
2: Well, Victoria, the issue with the Chinese solar panels is that they're made with components that are in turn made with forced labor. And Section 307 of the Trade Act of 1930 prohibits the importation into the U.S. of goods made with such labor. John Kerry doesn't seem to care that much about it.
1: No, he actually has said, that's not my issue. All I care about is climate. So, you know, to that exact concern, Gordon, that's how, you know, brazen this was during the Biden administration. You think about how dangerous it was. And we can get into on a subsequent show, energy policy, how misguided all of that was. But in terms of our China relationship, what the Biden folk did was prioritize climate over China. I don't think they particularly liked China. I don't think they, you know, had many illusions about China. But if you make climate more important than dealing with the CCP directly, then you have to deal with them on climate because they're the world's largest polluter. And so they kind of created this cleft for themselves. And I think we're still unraveling all the damage that was done. But that's why it's so important what the Pentagon is doing now is not allowing those kind of fictions that China will build up around these companies to remain. And it will be on everything from, you know, green energy projects to retail manufacturing.
0: Victoria, you remember the blood diamonds and blood cotton. I'm wondering if we could come up with a list of companies that are based in America that guarantee us that none of the products here are from China.
1: Well, I think we're going to see a very interesting divide coming up, and it's probably coming sooner than we realize, where we're going to have two separate AI platforms. My understanding is the only two countries with the economic and technological heft to design, you know, the sort of fundamental architecture for artificial intelligence are China and the United States.
0: Right.
1: Those projects are independent, as they should be, and they're ongoing, and they're not going to be able to mix. So, you know, companies and countries that have had sort of tried to have it both ways in the past are going to face a very stark choice. And it's not going to be a gradation. It's going to be black and white.
0: Victoria Coates, Gordon Chang, I'm John Batchelor.
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6: ABC News, I'm Dave Packer. U.S. Central Command says it's concluded overnight strikes on Iran targeting surveillance, communication, and air defense systems. U.S. Marines, Air Force, and Navy assets were used in the operation. In an interview tonight, President Trump saying if Iran does not accept a deal, there will be heavy bombing tomorrow. ABC's Karen Travers at the White House.
7: Iran has a say in these negotiations, and their negotiator and their foreign ministry have said that they're reassessing where things stand at this point in their negotiations because of mixed messages and contradictory statements and positions from the president and the United States at this point.
6: President Trump today signing a $70 billion immigration enforcement bill. This a day after House Republicans pushed the bill through with a 214 to 212 vote. Pope Leo drawing huge crowds during his visit to Spain. Today, Leo visited prison inmates, telling them their past mistakes do not define their future. This is ABC News. In Los Angeles, a trial begins for a man accused of starting the deadly Palisades fire last January.
8: With opening statements getting underway, federal prosecutors allege former Uber driver Jonathan Rinderknecht was depressed, filled with resentment toward the wealthy, and fixated on alleged CEO killer Luigi Mangione. They say Rinderknecht lit the Lockman fire, which the L.A. Fire Department thought it had fully extinguished, but then a week later, in high wind, it reignited and exploded into the Palisades fire. A dozen people were killed and nearly 7,000 homes and buildings were destroyed. His defense says there is no physical evidence linking him to the fire. Alex Stone, ABC News, Los Angeles.
6: Honda is recalling more than 880,000 cars. The company says rear suspension parts may fail and cause drivers to lose control. The recall involves four different models in 23 states. There are no reports of any deaths or injuries. Dave Packer, ABC News.
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13: The National Weather Service says there's a marginal risk for severe storms overnight. The storms could produce damaging winds and hail. There also will be possibility of severe storms again on Thursday, and there also might be some heavy rain, damaging winds, and hail. Here's the forecast. Showers and thunderstorms overnight. Low 68, cloudy Thursday. More showers and thunderstorms possible. High 89. Showers Thursday night. Low 69. And then a chance of showers and thunderstorms on Friday. 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

0: I'm John Batchelor. Qatar. The capital is Doha, the Persian Gulf. Qatar, always in the news, especially during these days of conflict, as Qatar comes forward as a neutral site to negotiate. You will remember the Taliban negotiation in Doha. Others are likely to have taken place that we don't have transparency on, but you remember the Israelis seeking to decap the political leadership staying at Doha at the time. Much in the news. However, at the same time, Doha has access to a lot of cash. They control half of a very rich field of liquefied natural gas. And that means that a very small number of Qataris, about 300,000, a little more than that, and one family, the Al Thani family, have a lot of money to invest. It gets very unusual. So I welcome Natalie Icano of the Foundation for Defense of Democracies, a research fellow who spent more than a year finding what she could of the receipts of the money that comes out of that gas field, that family, the Al Thanis, and the ambition of Qatar to be significant, but at the same time to protect itself by spending on all sides of an equation, all sides of a conflict, everything. Natalie, congratulations. I go immediately to one of the strange purchases that made by someone in the leadership in Doha, the Park Lane Hotel in New York City for $232 million. At the time they bought it, I believe it was distressed because it had been seized or otherwise mitigated by the U.S. government because of money laundering by what appears to be an Asian national. It then passed through the hands of Steve Witkoff. This is very strange to me, Natalie. Can you sort this out? Why does Qatar want to own the Park Lane Hotel? And why did they want to buy it from Steve Witkoff several years past? Good evening to you.
1: Good evening. Thanks for having me. So the Park Lane is a rather interesting case, and I think really embodies sort of a broader trend or a broader piece of analysis, I guess I would say, that I've extracted from my research. So the story goes basically just as you described it. The U.S. government moved to seize the Park Lane, given a money laundering scandal involving one of the part owners who was not Witkoff. And the Qataris came in and bailed Witkoff's company out, essentially, to the tune of hundreds of millions of dollars. And I think there's two noteworthy things about this. The first being, it just is an example.

0: of how the Qataris invest their money in the United States. They don't always buy up distressed assets, but they also don't always give grants or purchase things that clearly scream influence. Sometimes it's just straightforward business, straightforward investments, in which I assume the Qataris, you know, want to get a return on. And the Parkland just happens to be one of those investments. The Qataris own several other hotels, either in part or in full, in not only in New York City, but across the country, big names like the Plaza, several St. Regis hotels. So it's just part of the broader picture of how much of the United States the Qataris actually own. But the other interesting piece about this goes back to Witkoff. Of course, Witkoff is one of Trump's senior envoys. He's been intimately involved in negotiations in the Middle East. And when I say not only with the Park Lane, but just in the broader sense of how the Qataris spend their money in the United States, when I look at that and think, oh, this seems to be buying some sort of influence, it's not necessarily influence in the form of an op-ed in a journal or sending a lobbyist to the Hill. Sometimes influence comes in the form of investing early and building goodwill that down the road translates into policy. So Witkoff, for example, was a real estate mogul, a New York guy, did business with the Qataris, and now he's in a position of power. And Witkoff, by the way, is not the only one who fits this pattern. This happens on both sides of the aisle in various different industries. He just happens to be the one example in the spotlight right now. But it's an excellent example of how this money actually does buy influence, even when it's not on paper going towards an influence operation.
1: I beg your pardon, Natalie. I flipped the numbers. I couldn't do the right number. I said 263 million. It's 623 million. You know,
0: yeah.
1: We're talking on their way to $1 billion. Witkoff was a part owner in the Park Lane Hotel. One of the partners came under suspicion by the U.S. Justice Department. That's why the hotel was distressed. And in comes Qatar for $623 million by the Park Lane Hotel. Witkoff and his company is off the hook in 2023. The next year, Witkoff is a principal negotiator to all of the tensions in the Middle East, and remain so. Now, this is a small piece. I chose it because it's New York, because it's Witkoff, because I've been to Qatar, and I had no idea this was going on. When I was there in January of 2019, the Qatari government was very generous towards me. I broadcast for a week, no questions asked. They gave me a studio. They were very generous. It was time that they were building for the World Cup. So I spent a lot of time talking about the stadiums they were going to build. However, what Natalie has provided is the rest of the story. Natalie, let's go to some of these big numbers. The top line number is blindingly big. So I want to go to the particulars. The big categories you've identified are defense, energy, aviation and infrastructure, and real estate, all with Bs. The biggest one, of course, is $246 billion for energy. What did they buy for $246 billion so far?
0: Yeah, so $246 billion, if I'm not mistaken, is the number for the aviation and infrastructure category.
1: Yes, 246 for energy. I read it wrong. These numbers, they blind me. Okay.
0: Once you're in the billions, it's a lot of money, no matter what.
1: $246 for aviation and infrastructure. What did they get for that?
0: Yeah. So the aviation and infrastructure category is actually pretty straightforward. It's by and large orders for Boeing planes. A mix of different types of planes. I'm not an expert in, you know, the difference between different passenger planes and cargo planes, but a bunch of different types of Boeing jets. And then there's a couple of other investments in that category. One that I just find interesting because it strikes me as somewhat random is the Qataris invested in what I believe is the largest trailer lessor in the United States. And what's interesting about the aviation and infrastructure category is, yes, the number is eye-popping, but it's one of those categories that comes across as just straightforward purchases, investments, things like that. But, you know, when put in aggregate with the rest of the money, you start to get a sense that there's like something else is probably going on, because before I go forward and describe some of the other investments and ventures that the Qataris have engaged in, It's worth noting, I mean, you mentioned at the top, but it's worth noting that Qatar is an extremely small country with a very small population. And so this $400 billion sum amounts to approximately $1.2 million per Qatari citizen. And when a country, from my perspective, when a country is spending over $1 million per citizen, something else has to be going on besides just we have a lot of cash lying around and we want to make more cash by investing that cash in ventures abroad. Energy is also in the tens of billions of dollars. Most of the energy investments are in Texas. Somewhat obvious reasons. Most, a lot of U.S. energy production is in Texas. And most of that money is for liquefied natural gas, processing and production. One of the joint Qatari ventures down in Texas, actually, I believe just came online this year. And the Qataris, of course, are among the top three, I believe, exporters of liquefied natural gas in the world. So it is, in a sense, a natural partnership. And it's another case where it seems to be a straightforward investment, but particularly in the energy sector, since the investments are so localized to one specific state, it begs the question of, by creating jobs and boosting the Texas economy, which, good things, no complaints there, but does that inherently buy the Qataris goodwill in the state of Texas? Does that inherently mean that policymakers who rise up from those communities will have some sort of view towards Qatar, not because anything nefarious or corrupt is going on, but just because they have this good feeling towards a country that maybe we shouldn't have such a warm feeling for, given their history with Hamas, with the Taliban, etc.
1: Yes, to paraphrase your remark and your work, it's not the illegal you're looking at, it's the legal. That's the biggest question. So when we come back, what is to be done? Natalie Ikanow, Senior Research Analyst for the Foundation for the Defense of Democracies. All this information, this overwhelming numbers, is available on the FTD.org website. I'm John Batchelor.
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0: I'm John Batchelor with Natalie Acano, who has done us the great favor of seeking the receipts of money invested, that's a word, spent, offered to, paid for, events and people and buildings and institutions and airplanes in the United States. This is just one part of the Qatari spend. I know because I talked with people while I was there. They don't spend a whole lot of time in Doha, the citizens. They spend a lot of time in London and Paris. They like London and Paris. So do I. Good for them. But we can only guess that their generosity extends to other countries. This is just the U.S. that I understand. And we need to understand where the money comes from and maybe why. Who are the Al-Thanis? What power do they have, Natalie?
1: So the Al-Thanis are the royal, the ruling family of Qatar. They hold all the power as far as I'm concerned, we're concerned. And what's interesting about the money that I mapped, so again, it's about $400 billion in change. All of that money is coming through either a state-run entity, in which case it's state money by definition. So that would be like Qatar Energy, the Sovereign Wealth Fund, things like that. Or the money is coming through investment vehicles that on paper seem like private entities, but they're actually run or chaired by members of the royal family. And the reason that I included those in this study is because Qatar is an autocracy. All of the money and the power ultimately traces back to this one ruling family, which just so happens to not always align with the United States in terms of values and priorities. And the most glaring example I can give to that, I mean, you know, we talk about the Qataris as, you know, patrons of Hamas, hosts of the Taliban, things like that. The one of the most recent concrete examples that I can give that I think is rather glaring is the mother of the Qatari emir, so the ruler of Qatar, his mother, publicly eulogized Yahya Sinwar, who was Hamas's chief in Gaza, and one of the masterminds, if not the mastermind, behind the October 7th massacre in Israel. So she's a member of the royal family. She herself doesn't sit, you know, in the seat of power necessarily. But she's out there sympathizing with Hamas, eulogizing for its leaders. And she's not the only Qatari royal to have expressed these views or Qatari official to have expressed these views. So that's why this money is concerning. It's all tracing back to a family that sometimes might align with the United States, but does not necessarily always align with the United States. And when we talk about these entities, I think I have a line somewhere in the memo, and I'm not gonna be able to say it exactly how I said it in writing, but basically we're not talking about companies like Rolls Royce or Toyota or whatever. These are not commercial entities in a foreign country. These are, but for all intents and purposes, money and ventures coming out of one royal family.
0: Education is important. It has big numbers attached to it, but mostly it has a mission. It wants to persuade American institutions, universities such as Stanford, the University of Michigan, Rutgers, and philanthropies such as, I noticed, Bob Woodruff has a philanthropy it's given generously to. Always with the generous idea that we're just doing this because you're a good person. That does buy influence. And it buys a lot of influence. Are the people who accept the money aware that there's a string here?
1: You know, I don't know. I think I would imagine no. And the reason why I would imagine no is because, actually, there's two reasons. The first is the Qataris are very good at charming people, at promoting all the positive things they do, at basically spreading the good word about themselves. So that's point one. Point two is, you know, we've spoken about the Qataris as patrons of Hamas, of sponsors of the Taliban. They promote the ideology of the Muslim Brotherhood, which is inherently anti-Western, anti-

0: American. But on the other hand, they're also major non-NATO allies of the United States. They host our largest air base in the Middle East. They, of course, were intimately involved in hostage talks in for Gaza, and there were American hostages. Now, we can debate whether or not it was a good idea to have the Qataris mediate, but, I mean, all the hostages are home, and that's a good thing. And certainly, these ties have only gotten deeper from administration to administration. It's not just a Trump thing or a Biden thing. This is a thing that happens on both sides of the aisle. So you don't, everyday Americans, if you're just, you know, looking for the signal of the U.S. government, probably aren't thinking about the Qataris as arsonist and firefighter. They're just thinking about them as the firefighter. And so I don't think it's necessarily obvious to institutions or individuals that accept Qatari money who exactly they're taking money from.
1: The full financial footprint in the U.S., you use the word obscured. We could also say non-transparent. Is that purposeful? Are they hiding something?
0: I think yes and no. I think there's certainly reason to believe that they're hiding something. They have in the past. So the example I always point to actually is in the education space. Several years ago, a legal watchdog started asking questions about Qatari funding for Texas A&M University. And the story in a nutshell goes that the Qataris filed a lawsuit to try to prevent the funding documents from being made public. They lost that lawsuit. The documents were made public, and they revealed almost $500 million of undisclosed Qatari funds to Texas A&M. So these sort of things have happened in the past. There's just also we can't ignore the fact that the Qataris have been entangled in corruption schemes around the world, Europe, Israel. They were named in the scandal that brought down former Senator Robert Menendez. So there is a history there and a reason to believe that things might be intentionally obscured. But to a certain extent, some of the money that's obscured is probably just a function of lack of disclosure laws in the United States or lack of enforcement of disclosure laws that do exist. So that's one area where I think there's room for the U.S. government or state level governments to do something about this. Just disclosure and transparency would be step one.
1: And final remark from me, I tried to figure out what the pattern is. I can't find one. Is there a pattern that you've discerned? 30 seconds.
0: So, no. In a nutshell, there's no pattern. The pattern would be spending money where and when they can to purchase influence either directly or indirectly.
1: Natalie Acano for the Foundation for the Defense of Democracy. FTD.org is where you can see the details. Big numbers. I'm John Batchelor.

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1: Mia, was this a waste of your time, or what did you get out of speaking with Jason today?
2: Absolutely not. This is always a great experience to be a part of, and I'm really interested in hearing the stories behind the different CEOs that come on to the show.
1: Jason, what do you think, how important are communication skills and being able to show that confidence of communicating with someone?
3: 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Communication is the key to getting a job done in my field. I also think that it's the key to getting things done in your personal life and personal relationships. I would beg all of you to go out into the world and be yourselves just as you are.
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0: I'm John Batchelor, and I welcome my colleague Joel Kotkin, writing for Real Clear Investigations, in what is a fascist in the 21st century? What was a fascist in the 20th century? Joel, it is wonderful to review a word that I remember commonplace. We tossed around 1968, 69, 70. You know, Lyndon Johnson is a fascist. Jack Kennedy's a fascist. We loved that word. We didn't weigh ourselves down with definitions. But you've decided to be the scholar and go to Italy and say, what is a fascist? So we begin with Joel Kotkin in Italy in the 21st century and someone named Giorgia Meloni. Is she a fascist? She's now the longest serving prime minister since 1945. How did she do that? Hello, Joel.
1: Well, I mean, she did it by appealing to people's discontent with the status quo, which is completely understandable. But what's interesting about her is she just lost a big judicial reform bill.
0: Sure.
1: I was in Rome at the time. I didn't see any. First of all, I thought the other side had a stronger campaign. Certainly, you got no sense that there was a state-controlled media. I didn't see anybody in black shirts running around trying to harass voters.

0: And it seems to me that she was, she lost, and she said, okay, I lost, and then she went on. I mean, a fascist doesn't do things that way. A fascist rigs the vote. It intimidates its opponents. And if you go to Italy today, you certainly don't feel as concerned about your free speech rights as you would be in Germany or the United Kingdom.
1: Far from it. Although she is called a fascist now and again by her opponents, that's out of frustration. Giorgia Meloni is, well, first of all, she has multiple languages, but mostly her Italian is recognizable Roman. She speaks fast as Romans do. She has a burden of 2,000 years, and she carries it well. She's also charming. You know, that'll defeat almost any opponent. You don't need to be a fascist. And she's effective, and she is the agreed upon one of the best leaders of the European Union and of NATO. They celebrate her presence whenever she's there. And when she's not there, Macron will turn around and say, where is Giorgia Meloni? Though she and Macron are said to be at odds sometimes. I the idea that Giorgia Meloni's a fascist makes me laugh. So let's go to the original. Because she's been associated with the right side in Italy. And that was the fascist side. Benito Mussolini was a newspaper man. What, how did he come to the term fascist?
0: Well, the term fascist, actually, the first time it was used was in Sicily by radical socialists, which, by the way, is exactly what, and that was in the early part of the 20th century. You know, interestingly enough, Mussolini himself was a radical socialist. He wasn't just a socialist. He was on the left wing of the Socialist Party. So, you know, the reality is fascism is really built around the idea of the fasces, you know, the rods that the people guarding the top officials in Rome had. It was about unity, that if you're unified, you're going to be stronger. That was later adopted by the fascists. Obviously, it's in the name fascist. And it was really about restoring some sort of social cohesion and to spark an economic growth in Italy. Terrible things happened under the fascists, and particularly at the end of the fascist rule was particularly brutal and terrible. But it was not, for instance, it's not what we would call conservative in that it believed in a very powerful state, as was the case in Nazi Germany. You know, fascism was a political economy led by the government, but allowed for private enterprise and private growth on a massive level. And the best parallel to fascism in the world today in terms of a major country is China.
1: The Germans took up the German Hitlerites took up the call fascist and joined in with Mussolini. It's important to remember Mussolini came first and then Hitler in terms of the European consciousness.
0: And also, you know, one thing that's rarely talked about, the anti-Semitism that was eventually prevalent in Italian fascism didn't really kick in until the late 30s, and when Mussolini made the unfortunate decision to ally with Hitler. Mussolini himself was not an anti-Semite from any way that we can see until the early 30s. There were elements in the fascist party that were anti-Semitic, but basically many Italian Jews, being a very small but prosperous community, actually tended to support the fascists.
1: So what we have is historically fascism is associated with Italy, and it was practiced now and again effectively. Certainly towards the end, when the Allies were on the peninsula, the fascists became brutes and mass murderers. That was not the case all the time. But the Germans took over the term and used it in their fashion. Anti-Semitism, just been generally a hate cult. That was then. We've dealt with the 20th century fascism and the 21st century fascism. But what interests you is to what's happened to the word here in the United States during the time of Donald Trump's first and second term now. How is it used, Joel? What, I mean, I understand we can't be articulate about this because it's thrown around, but how is it used?
0: Well, look, I mean, for instance, and frankly, it even started before Donald Trump. George Bush was a fascist. I guess you didn't get the message. John McCain was a fascist. Mitt Romney, of all people, was a fascist. You know, basically, it's become a go-to term to attack anybody who remotely opposes, the preferred progressive agenda. And it's used very effectively. And with people who know nothing. I can tell you, when you teach students, they have so little knowledge of what fascism was that they don't even understand when you say, look, under fascism, the government is the major driver of the economy. In conservatism, the economy is controlled by private interests. So I think that it became just a convenient term. And it was also a way not to address directly the things that were bothering people: mass undocumented immigration, leniency on crime. If you live in a big city, like Los Angeles or New York or Chicago, you can see what governance has become. And so anybody who opposes it, for instance, Spencer Pratt, was called a fascist by the city councilman Rahman, who, as we were talking before, could be the next mayor of L.A. We could have our own Mondami.
1: The Los Angeles mayor's race between Karen Bassey, incumbent, and Cynthia Raymond, a member of the city council, and Spencer Pratt, who was a SAG-AFTRA superstar and lost his home in the Pacific in the fire on the coastline. And all three remain in the news, and the term fascist is thrown around routinely. Joel, I want to move to a part of your essay in Real Clear Investigations is most helpful. You've mentioned progressive fascism and techno-fascism. In other words, what you've done is by introducing us to the fact that the original fascists were total dominating of the economy, that is, of people's lives.
0: Right.
1: The equivalent of that is progressive thinking today. And Mamdani is an example to be the government. It's part of the transportation system, part of the housing business, part of the food business, part of everybody's life. The government is there to help. That is one interpretation of fascism. Is it a fair interpretation?
0: Well, I don't want to throw around terms inappropriately. That's not helping with anything. But there are certainly aspects of modern progressivism, also the dislike for the Constitution, the separation of powers, the ability of local governments to innovate on their own. Those are not things that progressives generally want. I think if we end up with a progressive president in 2028, we will see an expansion of federal power that makes, what Trump is doing seem like nothing. The more frightening long-term thing is, frankly, governments really ultimately are not where the power is. The power is essentially in the hands of a small group of very powerful, mostly tech-oriented companies who have GDPs, if you will, bigger than, for instance, Apple has a bigger GDP than Italy. I remember speaking to a class at the Luisa University in Rome, and it was just people like their mouths were open. Like, to think about it, companies like Apple, Meta, Google, Amazon, Microsoft, they have a power on a global level that is far greater than anything that's done by governments. And their ability, the tools that they have to control opinion, to monitor opinion, to survey people, are unprecedented. I mean, frankly, if the communists had the tools that we have now, we'd probably still be facing a communist, Soviet Union. I mean, once you have that ability, it can be done for many different reasons, but it is the most frightening evolution of our times, that a small group of companies literally have the control over information. It was we saw what could happen during the Biden years. We see what's happening in the UK. You make a post that the government doesn't like, And the cops were at your door the next day.
1: You've moved from progressive fascism in your essay, Real Clear Investigation, to what you call techno-fascism. And what I find most interesting about the techno-fascism is that the practitioners, who are eccentric, very, very well-to-do, billionaires, one of them is even mentioned as the first Earth's first trillionaire, they're exceedingly eccentric, and it's hard to put them into any category. They bounce from fad to fad, language to language, country to country, but they do control information. And that is their authority.
0: And the problem is that when you have information controlled by people whose approach, and look, I have many friends who are engineers. Some of the best things happening at Chapman are in the engineering school. But if you hand government to people whose approach is engineering, they're going to have a very different view of things. I mean, I would imagine that if you sat down the heads of the, you know, 5 or 10 leading tech companies in America and ask them some of the very basic constitutional questions or questions about the American history, I don't think they would be able to answer seriously. In the past, we had leaders, even in the business world, because they had to deal with unions, because they had to deal with ordinary people that, and they needed workers. They were very different. I'm not saying they were great, but they don't have the power. I mean, what we're seeing, for instance, in artificial intelligence, my colleague and I teach a class on the implications of artificial intelligence for economics and society. You know, one of the things that you see is you have these AI companies that by their nature are small, and they will never employ tens of thousands of people. And what we're seeing in Silicon Valley is incredible growth by the AI companies in terms of finance, but, you know, significant layoffs of everyone else, including well-educated professionals.
1: We come to the question then of techno-fascism, progressive fascism. Both agree that the state is best managed by superior thinking. Is that too generous? Superior thinking.
0: Well, yeah, I think there is. I mean, one of the other problems we have is that when you look at what a lot of the tech people, and it doesn't matter if they're right or left. I think that's increasingly irrelevant. If you talk to the tech people, their idea of the world is the smartest people should rule. That's the bottom line. And the rest of us, we're basically chopped liver.
1: And that takes us to the revelations in your piece that are especially pertinent for 2026. When we come back, Joel Kotkin asks this question: is MAGA a fascist ideology? I'm John Batchelor.

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8: 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Visa's Mark Nelson, head of consumer payment products, says Visa recently announced 7 new and exciting technologies. Mark shared a couple with me here.
9: But we've introduced a flexible credential whereby a single card can be what you want it to be depending on the transaction type. We also introduced this concept of a pass key, and it's all around how do we make payments safer and easier to use online. 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And it's a way in which the consumers can have a little bit more control over who they share their data with.
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0: I'm John Batchelor with Joel Kotkin of Chapman College, but at the same Chapman University, but at the same time writing for Real Clear Investigations and published in Civitas Outlook, part of the Civitas Institute, University of Texas at Austin. And we're enjoying the word fascist, which is anything you want it to be. You know, it's your word. You can throw it around. However, the MAGA movement is oft these days, because it's in the news every day, called fascist. Does it qualify? Joel, I think it's the funniest thing you've ever imagined, MAGA being organized like a fascist state. This is organization. It strikes me every day as chaos, chaos of personalities, not even of a group movement. How does it strike you?
1: Well, let's just compare it to Italian fascism or even National Socialism. These were movements, they were movements of young people. That they were the drivers. MAGA is a movement basically of older people. It's not a youth movement. The second thing about both fascism and National Socialism is they were extremely well organized, had legions of shock troops, black shirts in Italy, brown shirts and eventually the SS in Germany. I don't see any paramilitary group. Actually, as I said in the piece, the closest thing to a classic fascist movement is Antifa, which is supposed to be anti-fascist. And I'll give them credit. At least they wear the right color, black. The reality is that MAGA is a confused, as you would say, chaotic, you know, maybe reflecting the personality of Donald Trump. And look, you know, Donald Trump is what holds it together. There is no grassroots movement, of MAGA. It's a lot of things. It includes libertarian conservatives. It includes, religious fundamentalists. It includes, nationalists. It includes people, frankly, just, corporate interests who want to get richer. I mean, it's a bunch of different things. It's not a coherent movement with a coherent ideology, and that's the essence of fascism.
0: It also doesn't, to my reading, and I don't read a lot about it, it's mostly performative. I mean, it's extremely clever at those little Instagram or TikTok episodes of portraying something that it isn't. I guess that's on purpose, but there's an artfulness to Mr. Trump as well. That you can.
1: I think it's an artfulness that appeals to a certain part of the population. One very important point, and it's missed by many historians because they are academics themselves. Both Hitler and Mussolini had significant support in the artistic community, in the intellectual community, in the academic community. I don't see that support behind Donald Trump. Trump is basically, he's a vulgarian who appeals to people, generally speaking, who aren't particularly educated. So I think that the idea that Trump is like Mussolini is probably an insult to Mussolini. Trump is unique. He's, he is not a person with a well-spoken ideology. I think he's at best his thinking is chaotic. What are you going to say? What are MAGA principles? There are no MAGA principles. They are whatever, as Trump himself says, they're whatever he says they are.
0: And right now, then, the term fascist, which we're not taking away from people, I'm just using your essay to convey that it's anything you want it to be, anytime you want it to be.
1: I think it's very dangerous because I think we need a good debate between, more traditional liberals like myself or conservatives or
0: 30 seconds, Joel, go ahead.
1: Conservatives, progressives and even reactionaries. But we need to have that discussion. And throwing the word fascism just ruins any possibility of civil discourse. And I think it is one that should be used with greater care.
0: Joel Kotkin, Presidential Fellow, Urban Futures at Chapman University, Senior Research Fellow at the Civitas Institute, University of Texas at Austin, writing Real Clear Investigations. I'm John Batchelor.
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5: ABC News, I'm Dave Packer. After President Trump said Iran would pay the price for stalled negotiations, the U.S. launching a second round of airstrikes, which CENTCOM now has concluded. ABC News national security and defense analyst Mick Mulroy says he's not certain this will create the right environment for peace talks.
6: They're any inside. They're saying this is going to get them further away from that table. So we'll have to see what actually happens.
5: A major sell-off on Wall Street. Everything in the red as investors react to a new report showing inflation making a comeback. The consumer price index surging 4.2% over the last year. Bill Gates faced questions on Capitol Hill today over his relationship with sex offender Jeffrey Epstein. The Microsoft co-founder appearing before the House Oversight Committee as one of the most high-profile interviews that they've conducted so far, and says that he's never witnessed or participated in any of Epstein's illegal conduct. This is ABC News. As Atlanta counts down to the World Cup, so does the city's law enforcement apparatus.
7: Even though the first match isn't until Monday, the city's operations center is activated. Atlanta Police Chief Darren Shearbaum says all of the department's 1,800 sworn officers, along with 500 civilian staff, will be working during the World Cup period.
8: We're going to continue to respond to every 911 call that will be going to our 911 center, and we will be proactively fighting crime and keeping the peace in Atlanta, Georgia.
7: The department has also sworn in more than 170 officers from neighboring jurisdictions to assist during the games. Jonathan O'Brien, ABC News, Atlanta.
5: Actor Taylor Mayne, best known for playing the villain Sabretooth in X-Men and Deadpool and Wolverine, announcing on Instagram,
9: I have some bad news. I start chemo today. One in 750 men will be diagnosed with breast cancer in their lifetime. And I'm one of them.
5: Mayne says breast cancer in men is rarely talked about and so it tends to only be diagnosed in later stages. Dave Packer, ABC News.
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4: The National Weather Service says there is a marginal risk for severe storms overnight. The storms could produce damaging winds and hail. There also will be possibility of severe storms again on Thursday, and there also might be some heavy rain, damaging winds and hail. Here's the forecast. Showers and thunderstorms overnight. Low 68, cloudy Thursday. More showers and thunderstorms possible. High 89. Showers Thursday night. Low 69. And then a chance of showers and thunderstorms on Friday. High 91. 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
16: So goes inflation. I break off there because this is too much good news for me to believe. What does it mean, Michael? Why do we suddenly have too much LNG? That was the weeping that in the early stages of the war. Good evening to you.
17: And good evening to you. And a simple answer is shale, United States shale, because the United States now produces 1.5 trillion, with a T, trillion cubic meters of natural gas and significantly increased its export. And the export of natural gas from the United States to Europe and some other parts of the world, especially Japan, increases. And it used to be, 156 billion cubic meters in 2025, expected to be 178 billion cubic meters in 2026, and 192 billion cubic meters in 2027. So it's already covering up a significant part of what we lost from Qatar. Qatar, before the war, used to produce LNG and exported it to Europe and to Asia, about 120 at maximum, 120 billion cubic meters. And about half of it we already recovered thanks to the increased LNG export from the United States and Australia and a few other countries, Norway. And so that's why natural gas prices, unlike oil prices, do not fluctuate that much. They are very expensive. Now about $650 per thousand cubic meters, used to be under $400 per thousand cubic meters before the war. So it increased, I mean the Iran war. So they increased by 50% and they sort of stay stable, and we will have no shortages of natural gas. Unlike oil, natural gas is significantly provided by the growing production in the United States, and especially in the United States, but also Australia.
16: It adds, unless the peace talks between Washington and Tehran fall apart and Hormuz remains closed beyond July, LNG prices are set to drop again and remain low for an extended period. That's very good news for Europe. Does the U.S. make money on this? Is the war good for the LNG crowd in New York, in Texas?
17: Well, the war is good, cynically speaking, not just for LNG crowd, but in Texas and the Dakotas and Pennsylvania and other places. It is good for the major oil producers and for Canada and for Guyana and Brazil and other major oil producers, that even for Russia, who are now selling oil and natural gas at higher prices. But here the difference is that indeed the natural gas, the shale gas, is so cheap to produce, about $145 break even per thousand cubic meters. And if you can produce it under $150 and sell at $600, it's a bonanza.
16: I moved to oil because that has been the story about Russia for some time. However, there's European activity here. European Union proposed to ban all Russian soldiers who have served in Ukraine from entering the bloc. The move is part of a new round of sanctions to be voted on by member states. Other proposals include keeping the $44 per barrel price cap on Russian oil until 27 and extending measures against cryptocurrency. $44 per barrel, that's what you estimated it would be before the war. Hasn't the war raised that?
17: The war raised that, and exactly the purpose of keeping the price cap from going up is to keep it at $44, because the rule of the European Union was, when they imposed the first price cap in 2023, that it should be 15% below the market price for Russian oil. And so when Russian oil sold at 50 or under $50 before the war, even $45 per barrel, the idea was, all right, next time the European Union meets, they will reduce farther from $44 to $37 or something. But now, of course, when oil prices are, Brent goes to for $93.5 per barrel, and Russian oil after discounts sells at $78.79, reducing it by 15%, well, we will go to the 60s. So that's why the European Union decided to keep the price cap at $44, because otherwise, if they followed the rule, they would have had to increase the allowable price of Russian oil. So now they still want to keep it down. But that's an interesting sign, because it shows that they are committed to keep their decision to be independent from Russian oil, to keep them totally, total oil embargo except for Slovakia and Hungary. And they do not expect that the world and they will really need Russian oil. But Russian oil production is declining anyway. So generally, Russia would lose on both quantity and on price.
16: The attacks on Russian infrastructure, especially oil, have been increasing these last weeks. However, it's not clear to me that it's connected to the Russian ability to extract oil and put oil out. They've got a hold on any refined products can't be exported. However, that I can't tell from that either. Are the long-range drone strikes that we see one last week against a Petersburg oil refinery, are they damaging Russia's ability to produce oil at all?
17: Well, they are damaging Russian ability to produce refined oil products, naphtha, gasoline, jet fuel, and diesel. And that's a huge problem for Russian domestic consumption, for industrial use, for agriculture, for everything. And it is a real energy crisis in several parts of Russia, Crimea, Northern Caucasus, even in some parts of near St. Petersburg and Urals and Central Russia, because the refineries are damaged. So here are three components. One is crude oil from the wells. Another is what is refined and goes out of the refinery. So refinery is the equipment, the plant, and the part of the supply chain. And then it goes as refined products out. So the first strategy after the Iran war started and oil prices went up, but at the same time Ukrainian drones hit Russian refineries, well, the Russians said it's fine, we will export more crude oil. So we will gain anyway. We will have less refined products domestically. We'll export more oil and make money. But now the shortages are so overwhelming and refineries are still under attack that Russians are saying that in late June, in second half of June, they will have to reduce their crude oil exports to try to make more for domestic refineries to reduce shortages. But the problem is not with oil, and the problem is not with refined products. The problem is with refineries. It's not an oil issue. It's a manufacturing issue. It's a processing issue. When equipment is broken, it is broken. What can you do?
16: Well, they're right now signaling that they're reducing production. Is that because of the damage to the plants, because there's lack of demand, because at some point, you said they can only increase their production to a certain level because of their infrastructure.
17: Production is a totally different story. It's a long-term story, and it's a sad story for them because of sanctions, their technological obsolescence, because the equipment for producing from new wells is not up to the task, and because more and more of their oil is what is called hard to recover oil. This means that their oil production is on the long downward trend. And now they cannot even meet their increased OPEC quota. They were fighting in the past to get their quota up so that they could produce and export more oil. Now they are under 9 million barrels per day in production. Their quota is 9.7. So they're not even meeting their quota. They cannot produce as much oil as OPEC rules allow them to produce. And the forecast is that their oil production will go down to 8 million barrels per day because they just cannot produce as much as they used to.
16: Can we tell how they're doing on repairing their refineries? They seem to be slow, but I can't tell.
17: It's a new wave in the last few days, a new wave of Ukrainian attacks, very powerful, and all over the place. Dozens of refineries are hit, some of the major in the city of Perm, the Urals, in Ust-Labinsk near the Black Sea and other places, in Primorsk near St. Petersburg. And because of that, the situation has changed. They plan to increase to repair their refineries by 400,000 barrels per day. But now it is not clear, and I wouldn't bet that they will be able to do it, that they will be able to repair the refineries by the end of the month, as they expected.
16: Michael has taught me that the three customers for Russian oil, no matter what the price, is China, India second, and Turkey a distant third. When we come back, a big surprise about China, very big. Michael Bernstam of the Hoover Institution, reporting on the sanctions on Russian energy, and right now, the inadequacy of Russian energy infrastructure to deliver, including a headline in Ukraine, points to the fact that Crimea is being isolated and doesn't have enough energy right now. They've got to get that energy to Crimea. It's not, as of Reuters saying 48 hours ago, there is a threat that they'll be out of energy in Crimea soon enough. I'm John Batchelor.
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19: 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And it's not just about hair, it's just about confidence.
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22: Every day, thousands of women across America go for a run, expecting to return home safely. But the brutal murder of Laken Riley by an illegal immigrant shook the nation. Laken did nothing wrong. Her story is every woman's fear. It could have been anyone. Her killer should have not been here. That's why so many are relieved to see law enforcement taking action, securing the border, and deporting

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1: 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You know I'm here for you, right? 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
6: Colorectal cancer screening saves lives, but only if people get tested. About 23 million adults have never been tested. 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Doctors often recommend colonoscopy, but the fecal occult blood test and sigmoidoscopy also effectively find colorectal cancer early. When people can pick the test they prefer, they're more likely to actually get tested. If you're between the ages of 50 and 75, talk with your doctor about which test is best for you. Make sure you understand the steps you need to take to get tested. 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Through the Affordable Care Act, many people have access to health insurance that covers colorectal cancer screening tests at no cost. Remember, the best test is the test that gets done.
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0: I'm John Batchelor with Michael Bernstein of the Hoover Institution. We're looking at Russia under sanctions and its customer base and its price of a barrel of oil and its inability to produce enough oil for sale for what it needs and its customers, China, India, and Turkey. But the surprise is China. What is the expectation for China's needs for the rest of this quarter and for the rest of the year, Michael?
1: Well, China is a remarkable story because China uses 16.5 to 17 million barrels per day. That's how it was before the war, of which they produce 3.5, 4 million barrels, and they used to export 13 million barrels per day from the Middle East, basically. They stopped importing American oil. They imported mostly 13 million barrels per day from the Middle East. Now, suddenly, they are down to 7.8 million barrels per day in total oil imports. And some sources, Bloomberg and others, are saying even that they are down to 6.6 million barrels per day. So they reduced their oil import significantly, almost by half. And because of that, about 7% of the total oil consumption in the world, total oil demand. Of course, when it is reduced by 7%, oil prices can be kept lower, and otherwise world oil prices would have been much higher. So what happened? Over these years, apparently China imported more oil than they used, and they created huge, huge oil reserves, 1.4 billion barrels. And this is comparable with the entire oil reserves of the entire Western world. OECD countries now have their oil reserves down to 2.3 billion barrels after depleting it and throwing oil to the world market to reduce prices lower. And so China is drawing on its oil reserves, reduced its imports, and this helps the entire world, especially developing countries with cheaper oil. And how China is able to do it? One reason is they're very heavy on electric vehicles. And now their use of transportation and electric vehicles is up. It's about 70% of total vehicle park. So this allows them to really reduce their general oil consumption and their imports.
0: And the USA, I read 2 weeks ago, I think, that the USA is reaching a level of using its petroleum reserves where it has to slow down the extraction. We don't have endless.

0: We don't have anything comparable to $1.4 billion. Did I read that correctly?
1: It is correct, and of course, oil reserves are not limitless. When the Iran war started and the oil energy crisis started, the members of the International Energy Agency agreed to go to the market to sell about 400 million barrels of oil, of which the United States 172 million barrels to the world market added over several months. So it's not completed yet. But oil reserves are declining. And because of that, the supply of oil from global oil inventories will fall, according to the Energy Information Administration, will fall to 6.3 million barrels per day in the second quarter, and to 7.6 million barrels per day it will fall. In the third quarter, it will be lower by 7.6 million barrels per day. So this means that oil supply in the world will be lower than it is now, unless, of course, the Strait of Hormuz is opened.
0: Michael, I give you anecdote from colleagues of mine who drive that suddenly here in the East Coast in Connecticut, the price of oil drops suddenly, more than 10% sometimes. Why is that? Does that connect to any of these events? We have about 30 seconds.
1: Well, because the United States has greatly increased its oil production. It will be 14.2 million barrels per day in 27. It will be close to 14 million barrels, 13.8 million barrels in 2026. It's a significant increase of domestic oil production in the United States. It's a shale revolution in action.
0: I see. Michael Bernstam of the Hoover Institution. Well, sometimes the war comes your way, sometimes it goes the other way. Right now, it looks like liquefied natural gas is doing very well. Thank you very much. Michael Bernstam of the Hoover Institution, I'm John Batchelor.
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0: I'm John Batchelor. I welcome my colleague and friend, Tal Fortgang, contributing editor of Civitas Outlook. Most importantly, advisor to the president of the Manhattan Institute, as well as a legal policy fellow. I enjoy Tal's essays because they take me into the law that I did not study, and I often puzzle how commonsensical this is. How hard could it be a justice? Well, I'm learning from Tal because there's a new book from James Rosen, the distinguished scholar, about Justice Scalia's Supreme Court years, 1986, appointed by Ronald Reagan, to 2001 and his untimely death. Tal, you're a great admirer of Scalia, so we get it out right of the way that you love this book, that you love everything about Scalia. But you acknowledge that what first attracted you as a scholar of law was one particular case, Lev versus Wiseman. What was the case? What was the question that Scalia dealt with? Good evening to you.
1: Good evening, John, and thank you as always for having me. The Wiseman case is almost lab designed to test how far the Supreme Court would go in its anti-religious jurisprudence. So just to set the stage, the First Amendment says that Congress shall make no law respecting an establishment of religion. And throughout the latter half of the 20th century, the Supreme Court increasingly interpreted that to mean that religion could have no presence in American public life, culminating in the Wiseman case, where a public high school in Rhode Island invited a Jewish rabbi to give a benediction before the high school's graduation. And the rabbi said something very short, very ecumenical, something like, we beg the divine's, love and mercy as we send these graduates off into the world. There was no talk of Christianity, of Judaism, just some recognition of a higher being. And students were not required to affirm what they had heard. They didn't have to say amen or do anything other than sit respectfully. Yet a student and her parents at the school sued, saying that this amounted to a violation of the Establishment Clause. And the Supreme Court, shockingly to me at least, and shockingly I think in hindsight, agreed and said that the First Amendment prohibits religious coercion. That much I think we can all agree upon. But that finding that this was coercive. Why? Because students had to take a moment to sit or stand respectfully and essentially not disturb this prayer. And in dissent, Justice Scalia made two points that really drew me to him as a thinker and as a writer and as a critic, which was a role that he often played while he was in the ideological minority on the Supreme Court. The first thing he said was, and I'm paraphrasing here imperfectly, surely our public life has coarsened in this country. We live in a vulgar age, but surely it has not coarsened to the point that anyone who does not stand on his or her chair yelling obscenities is deemed to have consented or assented to that which is being said, right? Surely it can't be considered coercive to ask someone to sit respectfully during a non-sectarian benediction, right? Which is another way of saying, can we be real here? Can you use your common sense? Is this really what coercion looks like? Or more likely, are you trying to stamp religion out of the public square? That was the first thing. I appreciated that plain view criticism of the majority's reasoning, because when you're engaged in legal reasoning, especially at the highest levels, it can get very easy to, it can be very easy to get caught up in twisted, tortured legal thinking. Second thing he said,
0: go ahead.
1: Yeah, sorry, John.
0: Please.
1: Well, the second thing he said is that in this nation, We have a long tradition of asking God's favor in public ceremonies before Congress, indeed before the Supreme Court itself. Before each session, there's a cry, God save this honorable court. He says, how can this be? When did this become unconstitutional to ask for God's blessing before our public ceremonies? This is deeply woven in our American traditions. And that, I think, planted a seed that flowered into a whole branch of jurisprudence decades later.
0: The revelation that history is useful to me is the first time I've been attracted to law for some time. I always thought it was built on precedent, but history gives a voice. Yes, we always acknowledge a divine being, even Thomas Jefferson, as you write. However, you also introduced this concept of originalism or textualism, and Scalia had to deal with that, to find the least restrictive ways of reading the Constitution. He also talked about being a faint-hearted originalist. What does that all that mean, Tal?
1: Sure. Well, these are concepts that Justice Scalia really helped launch into our national discourse. If any of us are familiar with originalism and textualism today, it's not because Justice Scalia invented the terms, but it is because he was their most eloquent defender and popularizer. The two are related. Textualism is the idea that a legal text ought to be interpreted with regard to the text that was actually ratified into law. Meaning that if you have a statute passed by Congress or a provision of the Constitution, you ought to ask yourself what the text that was actually voted upon that became law, either constitutional law, statutory law, any other law, what did that mean? What, right, which seems almost so intuitive it doesn't bear saying, but for generations, legal scholars had convinced themselves that actually to find the true meaning of a law, you ought to look at things that individual legislators said about the law before it was passed. That you should, for instance, this is a great way to tie it into the religion issue. The notion of a wall of separation between church and state, which has entered our common parlance. That was a commentary given by Thomas Jefferson. That was a gloss on the First Amendment given by Thomas Jefferson, who wasn't even there when the First Amendment was being debated and ratified. Yet, for many years, that was considered an almost authoritative statement of what the First Amendment meant, because people were not looking at the text. While the text would say, Congress shall make no law respecting an establishment of religion, Supreme Court justices would say, but Thomas Jefferson said it means a wall of separation. Originalism is really just textualism applied to the Constitution. What was the original public meaning of the text of the Constitution? What did the words Congress shall make no law respecting an establishment of religion, what did that mean to the American people at the time of its ratification? That can be a difficult thing to apply. There can be great historical arguments. And Justice Scalia called himself a faint-hearted originalist in the sense that he did not necessarily want to pursue what he would call a wooden originalism that really just looked at the dictionary definition of each term, put that all together, and then determined that that's what the original public meaning was. He thought it was important to look at context, at history, at tradition, and he considered many sources when trying to formulate his view of what the original public meaning of a provision was.
0: The puzzle I have also about this, you call him a faint-hearted originalist. Does that mean that he's practical-minded about it?
1: Well, he called himself a faint-hearted originalist. I would not applied that appellation without his permission. I would say it has to do with considering lots of different sources, being open to many different methodologies, and trying to think through. Justice Scalia would often say that under originalism and textualism, judges are just technicians. They have a toolkit and they reach into their toolkit and they find the proper tools to crack open the ambiguous text, because legal texts are often ambiguous, and reconstruct it and figure out what it means and how it applies to the situation at hand. But he would occasionally back off of that and say there's a little bit of an art to it. There has to be a little bit of finesse in cases where the toolkit is simply inadequate to understanding the matter in front of you.
0: Scalia wrote well, and he had a sense of humor, which, of course, attracted the enmity of other members of the court. And when we come back, Scalia and the court, Scalia and the press, this is the late 20th century. And the book is about Scalia's years on the Supreme Court by James Rosen, 1986 to 2001. Tal Fort Gang, for Civitas Outlook, I'm John Batchelor.
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0: I'm John Batson with my colleague and friend, Tal Fortgay, who's writing for Civitas Outlook at the Civitas Institute, University of Texas at Austin. Tal is also at the Manhattan Institute, advisor to the president, and right now I'm depending on him to interpret a new biography of Justice Scalia, Antonin Scalia, written by the distinguished scholar James Rosen. We come to Scalia and attention on the court. Harry Blackman apparently had aides, clerks, who spoke poorly of Scalia, and I'm imagining that Harry Blackman spoke poorly of Scalia, either in his earshot or behind his back. Why, Tal? What does Scalia have that Blackman doesn't like?
1: In the second half of the 20th century, as I mentioned earlier, it was considered just obvious that judges should engage in a kind of moral reading of the law. They should take the law as maybe a useful starting point to try to come to just conclusions and do essentially the right thing, regardless of what the law actually asked of them or demanded of them. And Justice Scalia came in with gregariousness and an absurdly high octane work ethic. And he came in and he said, no, judges ought to be tethered and restrained by the law. We should not be activists or legislators from the bench, and was highly, highly critical of the prevailing view of how the Supreme Court was operating. So some of the old guard did not take well to that. It didn't help that Scalia was seen, I think correctly, as a kind of political conservative, that the restrained judiciary is part of a larger conservative political project. So while Justice Scalia did not always reach substantively conservative conclusions in his time as a Supreme Court justice, he was seen as kind of a reactionary figure. And Justice Blackmun, who infamously wrote the Roe versus Wade decision, which upended longstanding American traditions of regulating the practice of abortion throughout the states, Justice Blackmun did not take well to Justice Scalia's style or his perceived ascendant political views. And one of the great revelations in James Rosen's fantastic biography of Justice Scalia, one of the great revelations is the letters and notes that Rosen unearths from Blackman and his clerks, who are just downright nasty about the people that they see as these brash upstarts, worthy of their scorn. They really look down on the whole Scalian revolution, calling them backwards, old-timey, old-fashioned. I mean, they might as well just be, medieval crusaders as far as the Blackman clerks could tell. And they would sneer at them. The happy ending, the good trajectory of this book is that Scalia, with his charm and persuasion, wins the day. No one is going to remember Justice Blackman for anything. Roe versus Wade has been overturned. And Scalia's revolution lives. And as I like to say, the patriots and bon vivants, whose attitude Justice Scalia embodied so beautifully, have really prevailed in the successes of the legal movement that he inaugurated.
0: You also mentioned that Associate Justice Scalia had bad press. Why?
1: People simply did not understand what Justice Scalia was doing. It's hard to recapture, and on this I really recommend Rosen's book, it's hard to recapture how deeply entrenched the old way of doing law was. That the media, which is composed largely of non-lawyers, simply could not understand the notion of judging a case with regard to the text, a strict adherence to the original public meaning of constitutional provisions, and an application of that meaning to the facts at hand. It was simply taken for granted that judges and justices would find a way to come to the enlightened progressive conclusion in a case, or to favor the party that ought to be favored. That's what the Supreme Court had been doing for decades. And this was just simply a new world for the media. Now coverage is better. It's not perfect. But I think there was simply widespread confusion. And I think for that reason, Justice Scalia and many of his acolytes took to the academy and the popular press to try to explain themselves. And they found language that could take these sometimes arcane legal concepts and explain them in ways that made sense to regular people. So to the extent that today I have any grasp on what originalism and textualism are, it's not really because of my legal education. It really happened before that, when I became interested in the public theorists following in the Scalia school and the speeches and writings of Justice Scalia himself. I was able to access those as a high school student, as a college student, and they made sense to me. They weren't explained in complex legal doctrinal terms. They were explained in ways that even I could understand.
0: If I read this correctly, then Scalia's time on the court was started before the venom that we now take for granted when there's a Supreme Court justice coming up for consideration for the Senate. The partisanship is totally dominates the conversation today. That was not true for Scalia, or only partially true for Scalia.
1: Scalia's confirmation hearings were pretty smooth, as Rosen recounts. And a lot of that had to do with his charm and his demeanor and his time sort of in the belly of the beast. He had been an academic at the University of Chicago. He had been a law professor, and he relished being an outsider, something of a gadfly, and he knew how to do it with charm and broad appeal. But the venom that we now see really started around the same time. I mean, where I come from, we still refer to justices being horribly mistreated and occasionally not confirmed as getting borked. And that's because Justice Scalia's good friend, Robert Bork, was demeaned and derided by then Senator Joe Biden, among others, who had not the foggiest clue what Robert Bork stood for.
0: 30 seconds, Tal. Go ahead.
1: They simply didn't understand conservatism, originalism, textualism. Natural law theory was something that came up with the confirmation of now Justice Thomas. And there was a lot of dissembling and mere insults at the time. That was when the pattern that we see today really got started. I'm afraid it's only gotten worse.
0: Tal Fortgang of the Civitas Outlook at the Civitas Institute. He's a contributing editor. I'm John Batchelor.
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12: ABC News, I'm Dave Packer. The USS Tonight strikes in Iran have concluded, but Iran continuing to target U.S. allies. Kuwait's military announcing that air defense systems are currently intercepting hostile aerial targets. ABC News National Security and Defense Analyst Mick Mulroy.
13: Iran's likely to respond not just against U.S. military locations, but potentially against our Gulf allies and their energy infrastructure, which, of course, would drive the energy crisis up even further.
12: The Consumer Price Index showing a 4.2% rise over a year ago, biggest increase in 3 years. Higher fuel costs because of the Iran war getting the blame. Price increases not just for gas, but groceries and clothing. Microsoft CEO, co-founder Bill Gates on Capitol Hill today answering questions about his relationship with convicted sex offender Jeffrey Epstein. Gates admitting to lawmakers it was a grave error in judgment, not looking to Epstein's background more fully. This is ABC News. You may remember a few weeks ago when there were fears of a chemical tank at an aerospace company in Orange County, California, that would explode, causing tens of thousands of people to evacuate. The threat has since subsided, but now a federal investigation is underway.
14: Federal agents arrived at GKN Aerospace in Garden Grove executing a federal search warrant. First Assistant U.S. Attorney Bill Asaley says his office, along with the FBI and EPA, are looking for possible violations of the company.
15: We have an obligation to figure out whether any crimes are committed.
14: A tank with 6,500 gallons of a highly toxic chemical became unstable last month, causing the tank to heat up, posing a risk of a massive explosion. Eventually, the tank cracked, allowing pressure to release, and the danger subsided. Alex Stone, ABC News.
12: A lawsuit wants to stop this Sunday's UFC fight at the White House from happening, claiming there are permit issues. The Trump administration told a judge the lawsuit was filed by people who, quote, believe they have superior taste. Dave Packer, ABC News.
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20: The National Weather Service says there's a marginal risk for severe storms overnight. The storms could produce damaging winds and hail. There also will be possibility of severe storms again on Thursday, and there also might be some heavy rain, damaging winds and hail. Here's the forecast. Showers and thunderstorms overnight. Low 68, cloudy Thursday. More showers and thunderstorms possible. High 89. Showers Thursday night. Low 69. And then a chance of showers and thunderstorms on Friday. 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

0: I'm John Batchelor, Gordon Chang at Gordon G. Chang, my colleague and co-host. And we're noting the arrival of the paramount leader, Xi Jinping, in Pyongyang, the capital of the Democratic Republic of North Korea, being greeted on the tarmac, carpet tarmac, by Kim, the hereditary leader of the military state within a state of North Korea, and his daughter, I believe. It was a sunny day in Pyongyang, and the military and the bands were all dutifully attentive to this meeting, the big handshake, the walk down the carpet of two men who lead absolute dictatorships. And we welcome Greg Scarlatu, President and CEO of the Committee for Human Rights in North Korea, to interpret these events. Greg, a very good day to you. It occurred to me as I watched this video again and again that the thought that this is some kind of meeting of equals, it bothered me a little bit given the vast difference between their economies, their personalities, their states of readiness. But still, it appeared that Xi Jinping was greeting Kim as if he was a colleague in some fashion. Did I overinterpret the event? Good day to you, Greg.
1: A very good day to you, John and Gordon. No, you did not overinterpret the event. Kim Jong-un thinks he's on very high horses right now. He considers himself to be an equal of Vladimir Putin and Xi Jinping. And of course, he enjoys the protection of his two revisionist allies, both of them regional powers. Of course, Kim Jong-un has been making a lot of cash out of his exportation and of instability and violence to Iran and Iran's terrorist proxies, Hamas, Hezbollah, the Houthis. These terrorist proxies have encircled the state of Israel with a ring of violence and terror. North Korea has also been exporting millions of artillery shells to Russia for deployment to the Ukrainian front, KN-23, KN-24 ballistic missiles, at least 11,000 special forces. He's made billions out of this, and we see very serious papers. Of course, they mentioned the proper caveats there, that all of this hard currency was procured in blatant violation of international sanctions while oppressing the rights, fundamental rights, of ordinary North Koreans. But there is this apparent boom in the capital city of Pyongyang, a lot of construction going on, people on cell phones, ladies on high heels, imported expensive cars. Well, again, this is just a facade, as Gordon and you, John, were mentioning during our pre-show conversation. China's economy is a lot about facade. North Korea's economy is much, much more about facade. Of course, it's very interesting to see that Kim Jong-un expressed support for the One China policy while he himself has embedded into the newly revised constitution this two-state policy on the Korean Peninsula. The two Koreas are two distinct, hostile states. What does this mean? It may mean that this is a signal that in case of a conflict over Taiwan, if South Korea gets involved, North Korea may have free rein to create some trouble on the Korean Peninsula.
0: Gordon, you have a question and comment, please.
2: Greg, afterwards, what was important was what was not said. And what was not said was that China supports the denuclearization of the Korean Peninsula. In other words, taking away nukes from Kim Jong-un. If you can comment on that development.
1: When Xi Jinping visited

0: North Korea 7 years ago, he did mention denuclearization. Not this time. You're absolutely right. What does this mean? It means that China tacitly acknowledges North Korea as a nuclear power state. Why would they do that? First and foremost, because this North Korea, nuclear state North Korea, is a big thorn in the side of the United States, in our side. And that's a good thing for Xi Jinping. It may also be argued that by doing this, Xi Jinping is trying not to push North Korea further into the arms of Vladimir Putin. Quite frankly, I don't think we see a divide between China and Russia at this stage. China has frankly been quite supportive of Russia in its invasion of Ukraine and its aggression against Ukraine. So perhaps there is a little bit less of that. But North Korea presents tremendous strategic value to China. After all, North Korea is China's only former ally. North Korea is a buffer zone between China and the United States and our democratic allies in the region, South Korea and Japan. North Korea is a satellite state and a bargaining chip. Although relations have been on the rocks, every now and then there have been ups and downs. They've gone from the lips and teeth, that's how close they were during the Korean War and immediately after the Korean War, to very tense relations during the Chinese Cultural Revolution, obviously because Kim Il-sung didn't like it. He wanted his own cult of personality and his own dynastic rule. So although there have been ups and downs, North Korea played mommy against daddy during the Cold War, Russia, the Soviet Union against communist China. Although, again, there have been ups and downs, China's fundamental strategic stance towards North Korea has not changed.
1: Greg, Kim's going to outlive Xi by decades. Is that significant to Xi when, as he deals with the man who's going to see the future that he cannot?
0: It is certainly important, and one has to give this to Kim Jong-un compared to his father and grandfather. Kim Jong-un seems to be more strategic. He seems to be more of a strategic thinker. The father and grandfather were very tactical. If one takes a look at what Kim Jong-un is doing on the foreign policy front, getting close to this axis of tyranny, supporting Russia's war of aggression, supporting Iran's aggression, against our allies in Israel. Also, on the home front, he's undergoing some very serious restructuring. In particular, he's undergoing a restructuring of the security and intelligence agencies. He has turned the main security agency, about 50,000 agents, the Ministry of State Security, into the so-called, what they call it right now, is the State Intelligence Agency, the SIA.
1: 30 seconds.
0: So basically, they're creating a structure similar to Russia's under the military. They have the RGB, the Reconnaissance General Bureau, which will be moving forward, the North Korean RGB. On the other hand, this state intelligence agency will perform the role of the FSB. He's tightening controls domestically. He understands the importance of intelligence, both domestically and internationally. In his own kind of way, he's got his strategic thinking. He is modernizing, so to say, North Korea's tyrannical regime.
1: We thank Greg Scarlato, the president and CEO of the Committee for Human Rights in North Korea, Gordon Chang at Gordon G. Chang. I'm John Batchelor.
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I'm John Batchelor. Gordon Chang at Gordon G. Chang joins me. And we're off to the Navy. The Navy keeps us safe. The Navy's at sea. The Navy has challenges that project into the century. One of them is the People's Republic of China's PLA Navy in the Pacific, and especially the national advantage of having aircraft carriers with their attendant battle groups at sea at all times. Question that Jim Holmes, first holder of the Wiley Chair of Maritime Strategy at the Naval War College, reminds me again and not solved is, how many carriers do you need to keep America safe, Atlantic and Pacific? And how many carriers does China need to threaten that safety of the United States for the balance of this century? Professor, a very good day to you. My understanding is you have one carrier at sea, one carrier going through R&R repairs, and another carrier somewhere in between, coming home and going out again. Three puts one at sea. Right now, I believe the Chinese have two or three something building. What are your expectations of how many they're going to build, knowing that at one time the U.S. fielded

0: overseas naval bases, and therefore it looks like they are content staying more or less close to home until they settle things in the Taiwan Strait or the South China Sea or pick your favorite battleground. But again, we will see if my guess holds up.
1: Gordon, you have a question for the professor.
2: Jim, do we think the Chinese can defend their carriers?
0: Yeah, well, I mean, you have to keep in mind that all weapon systems, including ships and missiles and sensors and whatnot, are, they're in a sense black boxes in peacetime. You can look at the outside. I can count up ships. We know that they have a lot of ships and are building a lot more. But it's really hard to judge for sure, especially an adversary's combat performance without actually seeing them in combat. I mean, that's a question for the classified realm. They're always watching us. We're always watching them. But we've seen Chinese weapon systems underperform in the Iran conflict. So I think they're probably still behind us technologically, even though they're ahead of us in terms of numbers. So sort of a mixed answer there. But I think they've made great strides ever since vowing to build a great navy since the mid 1990s. So I would not put it beyond them to actually get there.
1: My memory is that it's important to ask about air wings and their training cycle and the depths of the chart of the air wings. Does China have it to keep six carriers? They need a lot of people moving around. Do they have it now, or is it aspirational, those air wings?
0: Well, you know, strangely, I actually expected to see a lot more trouble out of Chinese naval aviation when they started doing carriers about 15 years ago. They started in the 2011, 2012 time frame. Think about what all the travails our Navy went through trying to figure out how to operate jet aircraft off of carriers back in the 1950s. We lost something like 700 aircraft trying to get this right. They don't seem to have had that sort of difficulty. I know China is very good at managing its narrative and so forth, but I don't think there have been massive losses. I would point out when we go back to the question of numbers that certainly China's early carriers don't carry nearly as large an air wing as our Nimitz class and Ford class carriers, which can carry up to, yeah, they usually carry about 70 or 75 planes, and then the Chinese carriers are much smaller. So that would be a sort of a tell in favor of China actually going bigger, just because they would like to upgrade to something more like our ships.
1: Gordon, you have a question.
2: So Jim, carriers are offensive platforms. What do you think the Chinese plan to do with them?
0: I can think of a variety of uses. It appears that they will go nuclear powered at some point. That's a ship that it can take to the sea and provide a presence in places like the South China Sea for a very long period of time. If you look at the first island chain, as we all know, they worry about the first island chain being potentially used to pen them in. But if they can break through that and threaten Taiwan from the east, that makes it even harder on Taiwanese defenders than it already is, given all the other strategic rocket forces and all the other things that the Chinese have arrayed against them. So it certainly gives them persistent mobility in the Western Pacific and the China Seas, the ability to venture out of area and do things in other seas, if indeed they get basing rights, like I mentioned.
1: We use aircraft carriers now and again for diplomatic successes. Is that a likely result of the China carrier building, to call it a neutral site or to call it India as a diplomatic acknowledgement?
0: It could be. I mean, there's a famous story in the Navy. It's probably apocryphal, but whenever a president sees something bad happening around the world, or something like you said that needs managing diplomatically, or something else, he always asks, "Where are the carriers?" And I mean, we've actually seen that play out even under President Trump, but really every president. I think the question with regard to the diplomatic uses of Chinese carriers is, can Beijing and can the Chinese Communist Party actually be diplomatic? They have not really shown the ability to do that recently. There was a time when they tried to do what they called smiling diplomacy or a charm offensive, but as they have become stronger and stronger, they have been more and more intimidating, and that's just not really gonna. I don't think that's gonna fly in India or places like that. They're not gonna put up with that.
1: Gordon, can Wolf.

0: warrior combine his skill set with a carrier calling on a neutral country?
1: Oh, I'm sure that they can. And Xi Jinping's primary form of diplomacy is intimidation. And the best thing to intimidate somebody is a carrier.
0: We have a minute, Gordon, if you have another question.
1: Jim, you mentioned the poor performance of Chinese weapons. We saw Iran fire China's CM-302s at the Abraham Lincoln in March. What do we know about that? They all missed.
2: Yeah, I don't think we know a whole lot, except like you said, they missed. I think that suggests, A, that there may be deficiencies in Chinese weaponry, but also we've also seen in the Houthi war in the Red Sea and now in the Iran war that we are able to defend ourselves. We've taken a couple of near misses. Even in the Red Sea, we lost an F-18 over the side of one of our carriers because it had to maneuver so rapidly in order to avoid Houthi fire. But we haven't taken any hits, so that's one of the things that gives me hope that we still have the technological edge as well as the human edge. I mean, as far as tactics, techniques, procedures, all the things that go into making a crew proficient at what we do.
0: Professor Jim Holmes at the Naval War College, Gordon Chang at Gordon G. Chang. I'm John Batchelor.
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0: I'm John Batchelor, Gordon Chang, at Gordon G. Chang, my colleague and co-host, and we're very pleased to welcome the Vice President of the Heritage Foundation, very carefully helping us understand the threat of the People's Republic of China and the promise of Taiwan, Victoria Coates. Victoria is also a former Deputy National Security Advisor working in the White House to see what Taiwan needs and what it lacks. A very good day to you, Victoria. This time we're not going to talk weapon systems right away. We're going to talk growth. Taiwan happens to be the most important state that I can imagine for the future if you build our future on a vision of what AI can do for mankind. China is the possessor of TSMC, the magical machine assembly of parts called fabs from the builders in Europe, in order to create the highest-end chips that make advance for the high-end companies, Anthropic, OpenAI, the Gemini, all the rest, the pirate's crew of AI depend upon Taiwan. Right now, Taiwan depends upon an economy that is growing for its people. However, the question is Taiwan in direct competition with the People's Republic of China, or does it intend to make China a customer? Does China intend to be a customer of TSMC? Do we understand that dance? Good day to you, Victoria.
1: Well, good day to you, John, and good day to you, Gordon. Yeah, this is one of the most complicated challenges we face. And in my visits to Taiwan, they refer to themselves as the best possible ally in the worst possible, place. And I think there's some truth to that, over the last couple of decades, TSMC and there are other very highly sophisticated manufacturing corporations in Taiwan that have a capability that we just don't have. I mean, yes, we passed the CHIPS Act, but we've invested many, many billions of dollars in trying to develop our domestic chips industry. We've invited the Taiwanese companies to come here. That is showing some promise, but not on the scale or the sophistication that it takes place on the island. So we do need those chips. We're desperate for them. And I think we would also like to have some say in how Taiwan deploys them, because we know our partners and allies, in particular in the Middle East, for example, in Europe, also are pretty desperate for those chips and what they represent to their futures. And so I think, we should all be unified in communicating to Taiwan that we understand their importance, we respect their need for defenses, and at the same time, we would be very concerned about their selling the very high-end chips to China. They can sell the lower-end ones all day long. China already has that technology. But the very sophisticated ones, at Heritage, we really believe that we need some controls on that.
0: Gordon, you have a question for Victoria.
2: Victoria, when we look at TSMC, what is the calculus in Washington? Because right now there's a pending $14 billion arms sale to Taiwan that apparently has

0: been put on hold. What are people in Washington thinking about that arms sale and about Taiwan's critical place in the chip making supply chain?
1: Now that it's an interesting decision that will have to be made. My understanding is that it has not yet been made, and that there are discussions going on about whether this would be seen as so provocative by China that we might provoke China into taking military action against Taiwan. And as we've discussed many times, Gordon, that's the balancing act we face for the next 15 years. Nothing would make me happier than to arm Taiwan to the teeth and declare their independence and, move forward with the Republic of China rather than the People's Republic of China. But at the same time, if we can get through this time, this decade, and not create a conflict in the Taiwan Strait, that's our best outcome. Because as we were discussing earlier, the Chinese economy faces systematic problems. They are facing a demographic disaster that they can't reverse. So in an ideal world, I'd like to manage this diplomatically, keep Taiwan free and safe, and avoid a conflict. Now, that may not be possible, but I think that's what you're seeing President Trump try to do right now.
2: If I understand correctly, and I welcome your thoughts, having visited Taiwan and talked to the Taiwanese representatives about TSMC, TSMC is a brilliant machine. The number of parts, I can't remember, but it's some incredible number of parts that go into it. However, it depends upon the genius of the engineers who take care of it every day and produce. And those engineers are not a big number, and they're in Taiwan. One of the reasons we're going to be slow in matching that when we build similar fabs here in the U.S. is the people. You need people who can train, who can educate, and who can do the job right now. They're in Taiwan. What does Taiwan make of those individuals? Are they state secrets? Are they protected young men and women? I don't know. I've only ever read about them, Victoria.
1: Well, they should be, is the short answer. And hopefully Taiwan is guarding them like a state secret. And that's also a capability. And this is an interesting aspect to this that China can't reproduce. They've poured tens of billions of dollars in trying to create a commensurate machine, if you will, to TSMC, and they have failed. And so at least we are close to Taiwan. We are close to TSMC. We have asked them to come, build fabs in the United States, even to send some of these workers. Because when we did the CHIPS Act, we, of course, loaded it up with all sorts of U.S. style, at that point, very DEI-oriented labor rules to get the kind of benefits that the CHIPS Act offered. And amazingly, DEI is not a great way to man your very sophisticated fab for chips. You can't do it that way. You need to go by capability. And that's the only thing that matters. And that's where these Taiwanese kind of super workers, if you will, come into play. So, it may be a situation where we can, offer them very advantageous circumstances to come here and train our people. And maybe that is one path that we can go down. And the other one is to just keep partnering very closely with them and make sure we're the buyer, the first buyer of first resort for any excess chips that they have.
2: Gordon, you have a question.
0: Victoria, changing the subject a little bit, Chen Li Wan, who is the head of the opposition Kuomintang KMT, is now in the U.S. She is going to be going through Washington. She's going to be talking to legislators. She's going to be talking to Trump administration officials. What do you think she will hear from the United States?
1: Well, and I'm sorry to miss her. I'm traveling this week, and so missing a meeting. And because I really think it's a very, very important conversation we have to have with KMT right now, with both parties in Taiwan, that we need them to be unified on issues of their defenses, that this cannot become a domestic political football for them, because the American people are watching this, and they see when the Chinese legislature passes a defense budget that's only 60% of what President Lai requested. And there are all sorts of domestic reasons for this. Oh, they say we're buying a lot of American things. This is good for the United States. But the fact of the matter is that the president requested one number and the opposition-controlled parliament passed a very different number. And that really raises the issue of the United States cannot care more about Taiwan's defenses than Taiwan does. That has to be a priority for the island. So, you know, I don't want to meddle in domestic politics in Taiwan. I have friends that are KMT. You know, that is, it's not my role to demonize them, but it is my role to try to send them this very clear message that if they want the ongoing support of the United States, they have to get onto the same page. And if they want the United States Congress to support the president in potentially not making that arms sale, they should pass that kind of reduced defense budget, because the American people are going to look at that and say, okay, if they don't want to spend their money, why should I spend mine?
2: We're speaking to Victoria Coates, vice president of the Heritage Foundation, about Taiwan and the People's Republic of China, especially in terms of producing the highest end quality product there is on the planet right now, which is an NVIDIA chip moving always forward. And the question is, does China get an aspect of it or does China not? I'm talking about the People's Republic of China. There are other concerns, however, and we're going to turn to the Defense Department making decisions about BYD, about Alibaba, and about Baidu, very commercial, successful enterprises around the world that are also part of the suspect of the People's Republic of China. Gordon Chang at Gordon T. Chang. I'm John Bass.
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0: I'm John Batchelor with Gordon Chang, at Gordon G. Chang, and we're very, very privileged to have the Vice President of the Heritage Foundation, Victoria Coates, former Deputy National Security Advisor, to comment on the People's Republic of China's aggression and military aggression in all directions, even if it doesn't look like it. BYD and Alibaba and Baidu, three very commercially successful companies for different reasons in China and around the world, have now been added to a list at the Pentagon not to trust because of their connection to the Chinese military. Victoria, I tell a story that reaches back into the 1990s when early days of Huawei, the Huawei executives wanted to buy everything that Ma Bell or its iteration at the time would sell them. And the companies in America were going through a transformation as well from our youth having a line into your house and cords everywhere to the cell phones we have today. So the decision was made at the top to sell them all the old stuff we don't need anymore. And they did. They sold China everything we didn't need anymore, and China bought it. And then one day, the executive writing this story, visiting China and visiting the early days of Huawei, was introduced to the new head of Huawei coming out from behind a curtain. And as I remember the story, it was a young woman, very attractive, very well-spoken, who was a colonel in state security. Okay, that's the payoff. It was always thus, Victoria. There never was a moment that the Chinese companies haven't been part of state security and part of the military. So I welcome this resolution at the Defense Department. Did it take this long, Victoria, or has it been a hit or miss all these decades since that colonel in the state security walked out from behind the screen?
1: No, it's certainly been a winding path. And you know, no coincidence, we marked last week the anniversary of the 1989 crackdown on Tiananmen Square, which, you know, at the time was, you know, quite a horrible thing. And people saw what was going on around the world. But then President Bush was still working on the Cold War. Bear in mind, the Berlin Wall didn't come down until November of 1989. I think he made a very Nixonian calculation that he needed to keep China in his camp and not push back on Tiananmen. In hindsight, it was a huge mistake, because I think that uprising really terrified the CCP, that they could be vulnerable to their own people. And they started this program of weaponizing pretty much everything. And that's when they started with the telecommunications, you know, Huawei, 5G. Now we're looking at 6G, that playbook, you know, of getting all the American technology, putting the American companies out of business, being the only alternative if you're a country that wants to provide these high speed networks for your people. And then, yes, engaging very, very closely with the People's Liberation Army, incorporating their personnel into your executive suite, on your boards, and then claiming, oh, no, Alibaba, it's just a commercial company. You know, you just buy things from them. They're just like Amazon. Well, no, they're not. They have weaponized them. They've weaponized their products. They're putting surveillance apparatus into everything. And so we just have to recognize them for what they are. And, you know, if the American consumer wishes to purchase these products and support these companies that are so engaged with the PLA, you know, I guess that's their choice. But one of the things I've really argued for, particularly with Amazon, is a very clear marking system on their website. So you can see there should be a country's flag on every page saying American made, German made, Chinese made, whatever it may be. But it's very, very hard to tell where you're purchasing from at this point. So I think we need to make that clear to the American consumer. I think this list is a very, very important step for the Pentagon to not accept the CCP's lies that these things aren't weaponized and to really put them where they belong, which is on our national security list.
0: Gordon, you have a question for Victoria.
2: Victoria, you mentioned the COOL list, COOL, country of origin labeling. Senator Rick Scott, Republican from Florida, has been pushing this, but has apparently gotten nowhere in Congress. Do you think that at some point we will have COOL requirements where websites have to list country of origin?
1: I mean, it is so necessary from my perspective, Gordon. And, you know, it seems such a simple thing. And I do this all the time. I don't want to keep singling out Amazon. You know, they're a great American company. They provide an important service. But, I mean, it's everything. You know, you go on a website and you're trying to verify that something is, say, American made. I was doing it the other day with Liberty Bells to give out as gifts for the 250th. I could not get out of a website, was this thing manufactured in China? I don't want to be giving out Chinese, you know, Liberty Bells on our 250th anniversary. And that should be easy. And it's, you know, it's a way for the American people then to vote with their dollars about whether they want to support the CCP or if they want to spend a couple dollars more and support a local business. And I think you would see a real shift in consumer habits here in the United States. People don't necessarily want this stuff. They're suspicious of it. If you know your doorbell, which has a camera in it, is manufactured in China, that should give you some concerns.
0: In addition, it's poor quality. I mentioned that as a consumer.
1: Make matters worse.
0: Right. And then the trick that they play, forgive me, because it was played on me recently, made in Vietnam, owned by China. So you have difficulties even when you get beyond China. I know them by their cardboard, Victoria. China, for some reason, manufactures the worst possible cardboard that I've ever dealt with. So when I get high-end cardboard, I know it's not from China.
1: It's very flimsy. And the Vietnam ploy is really important. They were deploying this during the Biden administration to manufacture solar panels in Vietnam from Chinese components and then selling them as America or as Vietnamese solar panels into the United States. And one of our companies sued and said, this is illegal. They're dumping components. These cheap things that are subsidized are coming into the United States. And then environmental czar John Kerry attacked the American company, saying, you are undermining our climate efforts. We need these cheap solar panels. Don't look behind the curtain. Accept the CCP stuff. It was terrible. So we have to keep an eagle eye on that Vietnam ploy.
0: I thought I'd heard the last John Kerry story. That's a whopper.
1: Nope. There's always another one.
0: That's great. Gordon, you have a question for Victoria.
2: Well, Victoria, the issue with the Chinese solar panels is that they're made with components that are in turn made with forced labor. And Section 307 of the Trade Act of 1930 prohibits the importation into the U.S. of goods made with such labor. John Kerry doesn't seem to care that much about it.
1: No, he actually has said, that's not my issue. All I care about is climate. So, you know, it's, to that exact concern, Gordon, that's how, you know, brazen this was during the Biden administration. You think about how dangerous it was. And we can get into on a subsequent show, energy policy, how misguided all of that was. But in terms of our China relationship, what the Biden folk did was prioritize climate over China. I don't think they particularly liked China. I don't think they, you know, had many illusions about China. But if you make climate more important than dealing with the CCP directly, then you have to deal with them on climate because they're the world's largest polluter. And so they kind of created this cleft for themselves. And I think we're still unraveling all the damage that was done. But that's why it's so important what the Pentagon is doing now is not allowing those kind of fictions that China will build up around these companies to remain. And it will be on everything from, you know, green energy projects to retail manufacturing.
0: Victoria, you remember the blood diamonds and blood cotton. I'm wondering if we could come up with a list of companies that are based in America that guarantee us that none of the products here are from China.
1: Well, I think we're going to see a very interesting divide coming up, and it's probably coming sooner than we realize, where we're going to have two separate AI platforms. My understanding is the only two countries with the economic and technological heft to design the sort of fundamental architecture for artificial intelligence are China and the United States.
0: Right.
1: Those projects are independent, as they should be, and they're ongoing, and they're not going to be able to mix. So, you know, companies and countries that have had sort of tried to have it both ways in the past are going to face a very stark choice. And it's not going to be a gradation. It's going to be black and white.
0: Victoria Coates, Gordon Chang, I'm John Batchelor.
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13: ABC News, I'm Dave Packer. The U.S. and Iran trading strikes for the second day in a row. The Pentagon says multiple targets were hit, including Iranian air defenses and communication systems, and Iran firing back again, taking aim at U.S. allies in the region. American forces intercepting missiles bound for Jordan.
14: President Trump renewing his threat to target Iran's power plants and bridges, warning Iran will pay the price for taking too long to negotiate a peace deal.
15: They keep tapping us along. They keep playing us for suckers.
14: A top Iranian official threatening to expand the war, saying of the U.S., we are not afraid of fighting losers.
13: ABC's Martha Raddatz. Inflation making a comeback as the Iran war pushes oil and gas prices higher, the consumer price index surging 4.2% over the last year. Billionaire Bill Gates voluntarily appearing before Congress Wednesday for a closed-door hearing over his relationship with Jeffrey Epstein. Gates has called it, quote, a mistake. This is ABC News. A terrifying scene inside a Chicago iconic park this week, a cross lit on fire. The symbol of hate desecrating the lakefront urban escape shocked Chicagoans. Chicago police do have a person of interest, someone seen fleeing the scene Tuesday around the time of the incident, but they're treating it as an arson investigation until they have enough evidence to bring hate crime charges. Father Michael Flager of St. Sabina's told ABC TV's Chicago station, there's no mistaking what this means.
16: It was so premeditated. You made this cross somewhere. You carried it, got it downtown. You put it in one of the most visible spots in Chicago. And then you set it afire.
13: The FBI has been brought in to investigate. Meanwhile, Father Flager says a community of St. Sabina will offer a $10,000 reward for information that leads to an arrest. Nail biter in Madison Square Garden. The New York Knicks set a record for the biggest NBA Finals comeback, rallying from 29 points down to beat San Antonio's 107-106 in Game 4. Dave Packer, ABC News.
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21: The National Weather Service says there's a marginal risk for severe storms overnight. The storms could produce damaging winds and hail. There also will be possibility of severe storms again on Thursday, and there also might be some heavy rain, damaging winds and hail. Here's the forecast. Showers and thunderstorms overnight. Low 68, cloudy Thursday. More showers and thunderstorms possible. High 89. Showers Thursday night. Low 69. And then a chance of showers and thunderstorms on Friday. 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

0: Now, it's Red Eye Radio. Gary McNamara and Eric Harley talk about everything from politics to social issues and news of the day. Whether you're up late or you're just starting your day, welcome to the show from the Relief Factor Studios. This is Red Eye Radio.
1: All across America, we are Red Eye Radio. He is Eric Harley, and I'm Gary McNamara. Hi. All right. We got a lot to talk about today.
2: Yeah, we do.
1: But I can't believe that I missed this. I did not see it in the interview that he did. But, one of the things we said about Scott Pelley getting fired, one of the things I said is the first thing that I would notice if I was his boss, and a ton of other, political activists that exist in there, is it comes across to the public that you have no curiosity.
2: Yeah.
1: You know, when you look at the Andrew McCabe interview, for example, as we said, there was a complete lack of curiosity, which means you go in and you say, well, I don't understand this. You make this allegation. Where does this come from?
2: Right.
1: Well, we can't tell you. Well, then how do we know it's legit if you can't tell us? But and so we brought that up the other day that, yes, he's a political activist, so there has to be a lack of curiosity for what you don't want to broadcast.
2: Yeah.
1: But when he said this, there were two things yesterday that I went, wow. When Scott Pelley said he had no idea who Barry Weiss was until it was announced she was going to be the head of CBS News, you're fired.
2: Yeah. Yeah, you're fired for, you sound like that reporter from the New York Times that pretended to be traveling and wrote articles as if he were traveling. Remember that years ago?
1: Yeah.
2: Several years ago. I forget how long ago that was, but it goes back several years. And it turns out the person was never actually traveling to go do the stories, just writing them from home. And I thought to myself at that time, well, why would you bother? You work for the New York Times. You're not interested in journalism. Go ahead and make it up as you go along. But it sounds like a lame excuse. Because remember his position in that meeting where he went off on the executive producer and Barry Weiss. It was, nobody knows you. You don't have experience. I mean, this is the thoughts he was trying to convey. Just attacking them on your nobodies. And now he's trying to use that as a defense for his behavior. There's no way you didn't know who Barry Weiss was. If Barry Weiss had never been on board at the Twitter files and came straight from New York Times to CBS, he would have run down the hall and give her a hug.
1: Oh, yeah.
2: That would have been, if she had never done the work at Twitter for right. Elon Musk's project, she would have been welcomed with, and straight from the New York Times, welcomed with open arms. He probably would have done a piece on 60 Minutes about her.
1: But it shows you the fact, either he's lying.
2: Yeah.
1: And I believe he's lying.
2: I believe he's lying.
1: Because she authored, remember, the Twitter files, she was the main author of it. And when did she put out that report? Which means she was working on it for a significant portion of that year.
2: Mm-hmm.
1: How long ago did the Twitter files, did the first report come out that, Barry Weiss did, that was one of the biggest story in the political story in the country for a significant period of time?
2: Yeah.
1: That was 2022.
2: Yeah.
1: So he's trying to convince you, Scott Pelley, that he had no idea of Barry Weiss authoring, when that report came out, the first report in December of 2022.
2: Right.
1: So 3.5 years.
2: Right.
1: He had never had heard her name, had no idea what she did. And then she took that and catapulted that into the free press.
2: Mm-hmm. Which made noise.
1: Which absolutely made noise. And he's trying to convince you that he had no idea who she was until she was made the head of CBS News. He's lying.
2: He's lying. He's lying because he's trying to justify his childish behavior and his comments during that meeting that got him fired.
1: Yep. I had no idea who she was until she... It's like, it's an absolute lie, but if you're saying, well, how do you guys know what's in his brain? Because it was the biggest story of the year. It was the same thing with the New York... Remember when the New York Times wrote that editorial on the map after the shooting
2: was it Heather somebody with that you mean the one that wrote the statistics report, the stats report,
1: report that the vice presidential candidate at that time, I got mine blank here. McCain's vice presidential candidate,
2: Sarah Palin.
1: Mm-hmm. Right, the whole Sarah Palin thing.
2: Yeah.
1: The
2: lawsuit and everything else, but what they wrote.
1: The target.
2: Yeah,
1: exactly.
2: Right.
1: And we said they knew it. They're lying. They knew it because we all knew it. It was the biggest story in the media. They were lying.
2: Right. Yeah, because that surrounded the Gabby Gifford shooting.
1: Right, the Gabby Gifford shooting, exactly. Right. So they knew, you know, and we said, sorry, they're lying. But if you want to say, okay, you guys are going too far, well, then he should be fired then for a few reasons. Number one, he was lying. Or number two, if he's considered your main anchor of 60 Minutes and actually has no idea about the Twitter files, Barry Weiss, Elon Musk taking over Twitter, and he's completely clueless as to all of that ever existed. Tell me where we are wrong in our analysis that he should be fired from 60 Minutes just because of that, even if you don't believe he was lying.
2: Well, it's because there are a few things here. You and I both believe he's lying.
1: Yes.
2: You're a horrible liar. That might be a reason for me to fire you. You can't even lie well because you're lying to make yourself look stupid.
1: And now,
2: you may be stupid, but I believe you're lying here.
1: Yes. There's no way you could miss that story.
2: There's no way.
1: You know, in fact, you think about it, Barry Weiss has been really at the forefront. You can look at her as the person because, again, creating the free press, but she's been right in the heart of the debate about bias in the media because she's not a conservative Republican.
2: Right.
1: In her life, she's been a liberal Democrat. That's who she believed, and that was the story. And everybody listening right now, you know it. If you're a Democrat, you know it. And Scott Pelley had no idea who she was. It's not believable. And then the Leslie Stahl story. I mean, when she said the worst thing she's ever experienced was the firing of Scott Pelley in her life. It's like, oh my God, what a blessed life you've lived.
2: Right.
1: If that's a coworker gets fired, that's the worst thing in your long life you've ever experienced. Again, I don't believe her.
2: No.
1: She's staying that because she wants to create this incredible drama, which again, if I'm CBS, I'm like, I don't want her.
2: All right. So CBS Evening News, Scott Pelley was no longer the anchor then, but CBS Evening News aired a story on the Twitter files December.
1: Well, of course they did.
2: 14th, 2022, and it was probably attacking the Elon Musk and the idea of the Twitter files. I don't know, but I'm just guessing. But he was working for CBS News at the time,
1: right?
2: At 60 Minutes,
1: right? It was a huge story.
2: There's no way he didn't learn it through the hallways. If it was on the evening news, they probably put it on the table for 60 Minutes at some point. I don't know if they ever aired anything on 60 Minutes.
1: It was one of the biggest stories of 2022.
2: Yes.
1: And no,
2: it was the change because it was after Elon Musk bought Twitter.
1: Right.
2: It was the change. In fact, without the Twitter files, there probably wouldn't have been much of the world would be saying, you know, oh, he's, you know, I mean, there's still many of them are still saying this. You know, he's just a, you know, someone who moved right. He's just a right winger, Elon Musk. And he's not justified. But when you, if you took a look at just the basics of what was found in the Twitter files, you have to be frightened as to what your government would do and did do during those years at Twitter.
1: It's probably one of the biggest media stories.
2: Yeah, I don't know anybody that challenged the emails and the messages to you that came out and challenged the messages between like the FBI and the staff at Twitter at the time that was exposed, all that stuff that was exposed. The evidence itself, I don't know that anybody ever came out.
1: No, they attacked them personally.
2: Right.
1: But no, I don't think anybody ever did. But it was I'm looking back and I'm thinking to myself, you know, again, I go back maybe a few years. It might have been the biggest media story since the initial criticism of the Washington Post as the, you know, being criticized by the Nixon administration for Watergate.
2: Yeah, right.
1: Because that went on for a while. Those stories went on for a significant period of time. But, you know, Elon Musk taking over Twitter, the censoring, the FBI's involvement in it, what the Twitter files found out, maybe the biggest media story in the past half century, maybe even bigger than Watergate, because Watergate was just an investigation of a newspaper investigating a story. This was about government intrusion and government influence to censor what they didn't like through private organizations and private media outlets, and a ton of people that were anti one candidate involved in working in social media to help censor with a relationship to current law enforcement working in the FBI.
2: The closest 60 Minutes ever did on the Twitter files was a piece in November of 22, early November of 22, on social media and political polarization in America. Just generally speaking, the chat, the back and forth on social media. But there's no way. The following month, CBS Evening News, and again, he wasn't anchor then, Scott Pelley, but down the hallway at CBS Evening News, they did a story on it. And there's no way he didn't know about it then. Well, you're lying, Scott Pelley.
1: But that was just the report that came out. They had to do story after story.
2: Oh, yeah.
1: I'm assuming of the actual, remember, congressional hearings.
2: Yes.
1: Where you had, you know, Schellenberger out there because they were part of it also. Schellenberger and Taibbi, especially, that were being attacked personally. And then remember what a big story it was. Was it Taibbi? Where the FBI showed up at his, or the IRS showed up at his door? Or was it Schellenberger? I can't remember who it was.
2: I can't remember which one it was, but it was one of those two.
1: Right. Remember that whole thing?
2: They showed up the day he was testifying.
1: Right. The day he was testifying. And remember they said it was about a refund or something. It was like, yeah, the IRS doesn't show up at your door like that.
2: Yeah, we owe you money.
1: And so it was such a big story, and Scott Pelley is trying to convince you that he didn't know about any of it. Well, then you're fired. You're fired because you're either lying or, it proves what I've said, you are in this insular bubble where you have no idea what the hell's going on in the world, and you're considered one of the major focus points of 60 Minutes.
2: You're a horrible liar.
1: Yeah.
2: You made up a lie that just makes you sound ignorant.
1: I know. It's just like, and I'm, that was the other
2: you
1: thing.
2: Know
1: was there any self, my thought was, is there any self-awareness here at all? Do you know what you're doing? Do you know how you're making yourself look like an idiot to anybody who has any type of basic intelligence at all? By the way, is he not childlike?
2: He really is. No, he is. He's a teenager who believes, he's that kind of teenager who believes he knows more than the parents.
1: Yeah.
2: And he's sounding like he's, I'm just Ron Burgundy. I just read what's on the front. I didn't know this Barry Weiss. I,

0: If you didn't do it, it also explains the justification for change, big change, at your parent company, CBS News. Because that right there tells you, oh, I didn't even, so you guys never did a story on it. Because imagine that was Trump's FBI controlling all social media. Imagine that was Trump directing that, GOPer was directing that.
1: Cash Patel calling social media to
0: And setting
1: this story's
0: up office.
1: Coming out. Could you throttle this down a little bit?
0: I mean, they were basically setting up office at Twitter, the FBI was. They were setting up it was like a satellite office. Almost. You know, they had just become so cozy there at Twitter controlling the message. And we know Facebook the same thing.
1: We are Red Eye Radio.
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6: Dad, guess what?
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7: 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You're going to be a wonderful mom, and I can't wait to be a grandpa. Not too long ago, moments like this with my daughter would have been a challenge. It was a long road for me to find myself again after Vietnam. I struggled to connect with almost everyone and preferred being alone. It was my neighbor Jim, another Vietnam veteran, who finally convinced me that I could still connect with my family and find that fulfilling life I'd lost. In fact, I called Jim first with the news about my granddaughter, Lizzie. Hey, Jim, I'm going to be a grandfather.
8: Congratulations, Dave.
7: Hey, let's get together and celebrate.
8: Well, as long as you're not grilling.
7: My pride was my armor, but I didn't know it then. 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But then I decided to listen to Jim, and I went for help down at the VA. If I can take that first step after almost 50 years, I know other veterans can too. Visit

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0: Radio. He's Eric Cronin, and I'm Gary McNamara. You know, the one thing when you look back at it here, where you know, we know Scott Pelley is lying when he said he didn't know who Barry Weiss was, because it was the biggest media story for a significant period of time, for over a year.
1: Yeah.
0: I mean, it was, and it's still huge today.
1: Yeah.
0: You know, purchasing it and then starting the Twitter files. And then remember, how many reports did Barry Weiss put out? How many installments of the Twitter file were there?
1: Oh, man.
0: One, two, three, four, 10, 15, 20 installments of the Twitter files.
1: It seemed like we were getting a new one all the time.
0: Right. We're released between December and March of 2023. It was a story that was out there every single day. And Democrats, as we talked about when the hearings took place, you know, the personal attacks on, you know, on Taibbi and Schellenberger, and then Schellenberger, I forgot which one got the visit from the IRS agents at his house.
1: The day he was testifying.
0: Wow. For Pelley to say he didn't know it.
1: Yeah.
0: Who she was.
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0: We're Red Eye Radio. He's Eric Carly, and I'm Gary McNamara. The inflation numbers have come out. By the way, Mr. President, what not to say when an inflation report comes out? I love inflation.
15: Yeah.
0: Even if you say, because when the war is over, it will come down, you never say the words, I love inflation, because it will be used against every Republican coming up in November.
15: Yep. Yep. Yeah, the second half of that will never be
0: right.
15: Put in the ads. It's the first half. And even though their side said it and tried to promote inflation as a good thing when it was over 9% and saying that means people are spending more money.
0: It's one of the reasons they lost.
15: Yeah.
0: One of the major reasons they lost.
15: Yep.
0: Again, this is politics 101.
15: Yeah.
0: And I'm sorry for people that say, well, Trump's not a politician. He is now.
15: Yes. I thought we were beyond that, but yeah, you're right.
0: Yeah,
15: we probably have to. The
0: words never to say, politics 101. You never say the words, I love inflation.
15: Yeah, no.
0: I love the inflation. You never say those words ever.
15: No. No.
0: Yeah, but he finished it up. Doesn't matter.
15: No, yeah.
0: You say, no, we all hate inflation, but, right?
15: You say inflation is transitory.
0: No. You don't say that
15: well,
0: either.
15: In this case, you actually could say that it's temporary based on the war.
0: Do not say it's do not use the word transitory. Stay away from any T word.
15: As a result of our efforts in Iran, which will have a long-term benefit, which will mean a safe and prosperous United States, this is only temporary. And I'm telling you right now, it's going to be great. And we're going to take care of Iran, which gets us to the comments on Iran and the actions against Iran.
0: Which we'll get to in a minute here, but yeah. I just want to, let me just get to the problem. I think it was the Babylon Bee that had the headline.
15: Mm.
0: Let me just check here. By the way, I just looked up, main update, state flag with swastika, and it's a state flag with a swastika.
15: Yeah.
0: Where was it yesterday? It was, I don't know, maybe it's not on the page. Maybe they just had it as a, on social media. But it was, people still looking for the benefit of the Iran war.
15: Yeah.
0: It was a Babylon Bee headline. Yeah. And again, I say that because Babylon Bee is a Christian pro-Trump.
15: Yeah.
0: And they're not anti-Trump at all.
15: No.
0: A parody website. So I saw that yesterday. I'm like, oh, boy. But when you look at it, just get to look at the inflation numbers, and then we'll get to all the Iran stuff. The consumer price index increased 4.2% last year relative to a year earlier, the highest annual inflation rate since April of 23, and an increase from 3.8% in April. 60% of it, though, because of energy prices.
15: Yeah.
0: Okay. Right, so you look at it and you can say, all right, the economically speaking, the economist looked at it and said, well, really can't get anything on this because the energy prices are so much of it. Right at the moment, I don't care about, it's not the economic issues that's number one to me. It's the political issue of how this will hurt you in November.
15: Yeah,
0: and that, right. That's why when he said, oh, I love the inflation, it's like, oh, God, please just shut up. But when you look at it, food from home still up 2.7%. Food away from home up 3.5%. That's interesting because food away from home normally the last couple of months has been lower than food food at home. It's actually been lower.
15: Yeah, but there have been some fast food menu adjustments, I think, during that period, which is why that may have happened.
0: Energy up 23.5%, gasoline 40.5%, of course. Electricity 5.9%. Piped gas, 3%. Apparel, you look at it now as we get closer to, with school's ending, for example, just is ending on the East Coast. It's been out for a few weeks, but still you've got over the summer looking for school stuff. Apparel, up 4.8%. Rent of primary residence, 2.9%. New vehicles and used cars down. That's because they're not selling. You saw the OEMs a couple of weeks ago said, expect a bad year.
15: Yeah.
0: Right. You had motor vehicle maintenance and repair, 6.1%. Motor vehicle insurance up 6.1%. Airfare, 26.7%. Medical care services, 3.8%. And so, you look at those numbers and you can throw out the numbers and say this, it's you take out the energy prices and it's not that bad. Economically speaking, you can say that hypothetically, if the war ends in a month and gasoline prices come down. My major concern right now, as I said, everything I'm focused on is I want the Republicans to win. Any criticism I have towards the Republicans and the administration is based on one thing. Not that I want the Democrats to win. I want the Republicans to win. And it seems like at times they are not as focused as the members of their party wish them to be.
15: I'm thinking in my mind, looking at the calendar, if you were going to do what needs to be done and complete the mission in Iran, which I believe should include two main items, and that is taking the regime out and then getting the securing and getting and keeping the uranium, that two-tier mission, I'm thinking to myself, you probably could do it in 8 weeks, but I don't know. That seems like a short period for me. But let's just say you could do it in 8 weeks. That still basically gets you to mid-August. Prices start dropping on energy late August. The driving season will be ending in late August. And then you start seeing then the energy prices because of heating oil, just natural demand, would come back as the months start to cool. But the point would be, is that if you could get that mission done, you might be able to settle the markets, but I don't even know if you have that kind of time. Even if you could get the mission done in 8 weeks, you're asking for the public to have the perception of, I saw gas at 313 the other day, And I thought to myself,
0: I paid $3.20, which is really a dollar lower than it was.
15: Yeah. And so, and the president, in fact, told us yesterday why that was.
0: Right.
15: They have been sneaking oil through the Strait of Hormuz all along, and Iran just discovered it. And the so the supply, and he said it was millions of barrels a day. So if, you know, if the supply, again, if there was this glut.
0: A total of 100 million barrels, which would be 5 days supply for the United States.
15: Right. And if you're looking at that, you know, that effort, if there was some kind of offshore glut or whatever, which has happened, you know, I didn't hear anything like that. But this was a secretive mission, he said. No lights on the freighters, nothing. So he said Iran found out about it or they'd still be doing it. Is that more justification of, all right, you're going to have to control the Strait of Hormuz? The down pilots is one thing, but beyond that, you've got to control Iran. You've got to control the regime. You've got to, and you've got to get the mission done. There's no discussion. There is no deal to be had with Iran. No one believes that. And the administration knows that. So trying to kick the can until November 3rd is a futile effort. You're going to have a two-tier mission. You take out the regime and you get control of all of the uranium. And I don't know if that can be done right now. I'm just throwing this out. That's in order to complete conquering Iran. That's what you're going to have to do. And then, of course, maintain the Strait of Hormuz.
0: Look, the president yesterday said what the biggest supporters of what he has done, you know, initially what he did in Iran, have been saying all along. In fact, if you look at the New York Post editorial, which we read on the air yesterday, the New York Post editorial said his that Trump's advisors need to stop, you know, having the United States look like suckers. And the president said yesterday, he said those words.
15: Yep.
0: Iran is playing us for suckers, which means they're playing you for a sucker.
15: Yeah.
0: Because you're the only one that matters. You're the guy running the whole thing.
15: No, this is all about you.
0: So Trump came out and said, they're playing me for a sucker.
15: Yeah.
0: Which is exactly, and so everything that he has been saying, all the 38 times that the New York Post actually counted that he has said we're close to a deal was all BS. All of it.
15: They were stalling. If you were helping them, if you were stalling and believing the talks were going anywhere, you were helping them do whatever that was.
0: By the way, I'm saying Iran was BSing. You're not BSing if you believe it. If Trump believed it. I don't know whether. Here's my point. Did Trump really believe it, or was he just doing that politically because he was trying, he thought it was politically advantageous to keep promoting it, even if he knew we weren't close to a deal?
15: It's hard to know.
0: I don't know.
15: And I thought for the first few weeks, this gives you room for a very important intel mission. Let the dust settle. But we're so far past that. Now, it is, Iran's had time to, according to reports and satellite photos, start to dig out the rubble of those missile sites and possibly make progress at getting the uranium. Now, it's been told by the administration, and I think a couple of people in the media said, well, they don't have the equipment to get all the uranium. I don't know that. I don't know what equipment they're being supplied by China, by Russia. The Israelis have been hanging out in Azerbaijan with troops there. That was discovered, and that's the land, basically the land between Russia and Iran. You have to go through Azerbaijan if you're going to move by land. And so, it's hard to know what's going on and what they're being supplied with, what Iran has. I think, again, the first few weeks, it's heavy intel mission to find out what's left when the dust settles. But you... If you do believe that they're at the table and they want a meaningful deal first of all, you're a sucker to believe it, that they would ever abide by the deal.
0: Right. Because they'll write a deal, they'll put it down on paper, and then just, you know, okay, all right, well, now it's going to be 60 days or 90 days where we come to a, you know, a ceasefire. Remember, because it was a ceasefire and then a peace deal 60 to 90 days down the road or whatever.
15: Yeah, right.
0: And they're like, fine, we'll just keep breaking it all the way then.
15: Right.
0: And that's the whole point. Even when the president said, because it seemed like he was coming out strong yesterday, you know, and then it was like, I got a call. They called me directly and they're ready to deal and they better. Otherwise, we bomb the S out of them tomorrow.
15: No.
0: And it's just like, well, they're extending it. They're extending
15: there's
0: it.
15: There's no deal to be
0: it.
15: Had.
0: They're extending it.
15: There's no deal to be had.
0: Right.
15: Take out the regime.
0: All there is the United States setting the terms and verifying it.
15: Yeah, and the regime has to be gone, because even if we have the uranium, the regime is going to fund, if you let them play in the oil game, they're going to fund their proxies.
0: Which will be attacking the United States.
15: Yes.
0: We are Red Eye Radio.
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0: Beer Runner Radio. He's our crony, and I'm Gary McNamara. Just real quickly looking at the latest reports of what might be going on overnight, and there was, you know, some of the reports that over Israel and Jordan, whatever, that there were other, mm-hmm. Missiles and, right. and things like that.
1: Right.
0: And that I was reading that on X, I haven't seen it, just went to Fox News, haven't seen an update on it, but we'll do some research on that to find out the latest on that. Because as we know, even after the, and by the way, those helicopter pilots, you read the story on that, they were awful lucky. The drone, the explosives in the drone didn't blow up.
1: Yeah. Right.
0: The helicopter right between them.
1: Right. Yeah.
0: And so,
1: yeah, that story is
0: that's
1: wild.
0: It was wild. So it's going to be interesting to see what happens in the next 36 hours.

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9: ABC News, I'm Dave Packer. Ramped up attacks in the Middle East, the U.S. unleashing another round of strikes on Iran for the second day in a row. Iran fired back at neighboring U.S. allies, setting off alerts in Jordan and Kuwait. President Trump now threatening to bomb Iran Thursday if they don't agree to a deal. ABC News National Security and Defense Analyst Mick Mulroy was Deputy Assistant Secretary of Defense for the Middle East.
10: Hopefully, as the U.S. intended on this, this pushes them to the table and not away from it.
9: The escalation comes as the war is blamed for soaring prices, with inflation surpassing 4% for the first time in 3 years. And the market's taking a big hit Wednesday, the Dow tumbling 953 points, the NASDAQ and the S&P 500 also down. The trial is underway for the man accused of setting one of the most destructive wildfires in California history. Jonathan Rinder Kanesht has pleaded not guilty to starting the Palisades Fire in Los Angeles. This is ABC News. Two court clerks in Utah facing federal charges accused of helping immigrants illegally evade ICE.
11: The four-count indictment charges the municipal court clerks with obstruction and conspiring to transport and harbor illegal aliens. Federal prosecutors say when they learned that immigration enforcement officers were at their Logan, Utah courthouse, clerks Jennifer Joma and Lauren Morrow looked up the names on that day's docket to determine who might be an ICE target. Prosecutors say one person ICE had hoped to arrest was let out a back door of the courthouse by the two clerks, while others said to be in the country illegally were also let out of the building without ICE noticing.
9: ABC's Stephen Portnoy. Robots trying to learn tasks like grasping a cup will get lessons from a human wearing an ultrasound wristband that captures movement of muscles, tendons, and ligaments. MIT researchers hope that this new tool will help robots gain dexterity to be able to pick up things like humans. kids can. Dave Packer, ABC News.
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16: The National Weather Service says there's a marginal risk for severe storms overnight. The storms could produce damaging winds and hail. There also will be possibility of severe storms again on Thursday, and there also might be some heavy rain, damaging winds and hail. Here's the forecast. Showers and thunderstorms overnight. Low 68, cloudy Thursday. More showers and thunderstorms possible. High 89. Showers Thursday night. Low 69. And then a chance of showers and thunderstorms on Friday. High 91. 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
19: 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Gary McNamara and Eric Harley talk about everything from politics to social issues and news of the day. 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
20: All across America, we are Red Eye Radio. He is Eric Harley and I'm Gary McNamara. Welcome and good morning.
21: Hello.
20: Yeah, it wasn't the best day for the president. Then he looks like he's backing off on Pulte as the head of DNI.
21: Yeah.
20: He just too much pressure on that one coming from his own party on that. I have no idea why he picked him. to do it. Part of the discussion is whether the DNI is even an office that needs to be in the federal government. I do like that.
0: Well, you know, you have 18 intel agencies, and my question would be, I mean, we have leaders of those other intel agencies. John Ratcliffe is doing a good job, I think, at CIA. And I naturally thought they would ask Ratcliffe. But what I just said may have overqualified him, which is to say they need him at the CIA more than they need him as DNI. And is the DNI, has it become more of a clerical position? I don't think that it is. But do you actually need that position filled? I don't know. But many in the GOP thought the nominee wasn't qualified, and so it looks like they're backing off. We'll see who the next nominee is, I guess.
20: But like I said, when he said yesterday, I love the inflation. Doesn't matter what he said afterwards. The Democrats will use that all the way up to the election. You want to vote for a Republican? Here it is. We love inflation. Just like the Republican used the whole transitory thing against, Biden.
0: Right.
20: And everything about inflation back then. Just a horrible move. And then when we come to the war in Iran yesterday, where the president really verified what every critic that has been on his side has said, when he said, yeah, they're playing us for suckers.
0: Yeah.
20: Which means they're playing me for a sucker.
0: Yeah.
20: And he made it sound like he's not going to allow himself to do that again. But then he said, they called me. They called when we did it. They called me. And it's like, and if there's not a deal, well, then we'll bomb the S out of them tomorrow.
0: Don't try and walk the fence for the markets if that's your approach, if that's what you're trying to accomplish.
20: Well, the fact is when, and I didn't count it, when the New York Post came out and said, we've been close to a deal 38 times. I'm like, okay, no wonder everybody's tired about it. No wonder it's almost like, crying wolf.
0: Mm-hmm.
20: You say it so much that we're here, and you're not there. And then this all happens, and then you go back and say, well, they called us, so now they're serious about doing it. And it's like, no. And when we even looked at the deal that they talked about a few weeks ago, which was, okay, not a peace deal yet, but a ceasefire and then whatever it was, and then 60 days or a indeterminate amount of time, I don't know what the exact amount of time would have been, in order to have a peace deal, to get rid of the nuclear weapons. And everybody went stalling. And now he said yesterday, they've been playing me all along.
0: Yeah.
20: And it's like, that's what everybody on your side has, not the opposition. Right. Everybody on your side has been telling you this.
0: Yep.
20: And, why is that? Why have you allowed yourself to be played by the Iranians? It's not like they were trustworthy before the war.
0: No. There was no reason they were going to be trustworthy now, no matter how much you bombed the S out of them.
20: And then when, this beginning of this week, when he went after Israel for defending themselves, said Israel's not the problem. When he was trying to make the moral equivalency or trying to make the case that both sides, Israel and Iran, need to stop fighting as if the United States wasn't part of it.
0: Mm-hmm.
20: These are all bizarre statements that don't make any sense. And as and then when our helicopter is attacked, it's like, okay, we're going to go in and we're going to strike back. Well, you're telling Israel not to strike back, and you're striking back, and they're hitting, they're hitting their home country.
0: Right.
20: They're hitting places within their own country. And it's just, again, it's become a cluster here where you initially had clarity as to what the president wanted.
0: Yeah.
20: And now you don't
0: even
20: know.
0: At least in words,
20: But the one thing is, well, what does Iran want? Iran wants to stretch this out as long as possible.
0: Or like the alien in Independence Day, through the glass.
20: I want you to, die. What
0: Bill
20: do you want
0: Pullman
20: from us? I want you to die. Yeah,
0: if you ask Iran what they want, death to America. Right. That's what they've been screaming at. Is anybody not paying attention? It's 47 years. It's not like they started screaming that in March.
20: And one of the things being asked by the president's supporters, what do you want? What would you view as the deal? when the president said, what, 10 days ago, well, they've given us, well, Iran's given us our guarantee they want to get rid of it. It means nothing.
0: Nothing.
20: Stop talking guarantees or a deal. Start talking about how you will verify everything, because that's the only thing that matters is the verification of it. And then you have to explain to your own party that if they agree to a deal, that you'll allow the money to start flowing again, that will go right back to the proxies that will be used to attack the United States.
0: That's why the mission has to be a two-tier approach. The regime has to be gone, and we have to have the uranium.
20: Well, that's what the president stated his goal was in that 8-minute speech.
0: Yep.
20: And then afterwards talked about the only thing acceptable is unconditional surrender. There is no deal in an unconditional surrender.
0: No.
20: One of the things, as we've criticized with this president, whether it came, you know, domestically, the Doge checks and the tariff checks and everything else, we said, don't overpromise and underdeliver. Don't do it.
0: Well, and on national defense, don't ever do that.
20: No.
0: Because you come off as weak and everything falls on you. Everything. All the bucks stop with you. You're commander in chief. And you get all the credit for taking Iran out and taking the old Ayatollah out. But if you don't finish the job, you get zero credit for any of it.
20: Trump needs a new Iran strategy, editorial board Wall Street Journal. After weeks of insisting a deal with Iran is around the corner, President Trump may be admitting the reality. The regime is tapping the U.S. along in negotiations, he said Wednesday. The president has given diplomacy a chance, but they keep playing us for suckers. That's a quote from the president yesterday, he added. Is Mr. Trump ready at last for a new approach? For 9 weeks, a ceasefire has let Iran dictate events in the Gulf. The regime gets to start each skirmish, shooting at U.S. forces, U.S. allies, or commercial ships, then decides when the exchange ends. Iran also has used Hezbollah to fire on Israel, only to cite the resulting fighting in Lebanon as an excuse to stall talks with the U.S. Each prior Iranian attack has sent Mr. Trump racing to de-escalate. This meant forcing ceasefires in Lebanon and then blaming Israel when Hezbollah kept on shooting, or playing down Iranian fire on U.S. troops as a trifle meriting love taps in reply. Iran's large strike on the Kuwaiti's airport was not a big deal, Mr. Trump said. He said the same of Iran's Sunday strike on Israel, urging it not to reply since the missiles didn't hurt anybody. That logic leads to trouble. Only by a miracle did two U.S. pilots survive after an Iranian drone struck and burned inside their Apache helicopter near the Strait of Hormuz on Monday. Yet Mr. Trump's early reaction was to say this too, quote, it wasn't a big deal. Criticize the idea of returning to war and have the U.S. Central Command announce that its response would be proportional. CENTCOM says it hit 20 air defense targets on Tuesday and Iran fired back in the Gulf, given Israel had also hit reconstituted Iranian air defenses. The combined effort could prepare for something larger, but Mr. Trump limited Israel's strikes and previewed his own in public. When the U.S. says proportional, Iran hears weak, as we said yesterday. Mm. Offering the regime such forward guidance signals that Mr. Trump still fears a return to war. Iran may reply with greater force if he strikes again, as the president said he would do as early as Wednesday night. Mr. Trump won't want to hear it, but he has been dancing to Iran's tune. He will have to break from it or go down as losing the war politically, despite the early military gains. It's not too much to say Mr. Trump faces similar choice as the one that Bush faced in Iraq in 2006-2007. The insurgency was winning, and Mr. Bush needed to shift his strategy or accept defeat. He chose the surge that broke the insurgency, and the U.S. was able to maintain influence in Iraq in that region. Mr. Trump had hoped for Iranian concessions, but he abandoned much of his leverage by showing he would not continue a return to war. Iran's regime has taken advantage, as Mr. Trump now acknowledges. The president also said Wednesday that a U.S. secret mission since May has helped 200 ships and 100 million barrels of oil escape the Strait of Hormuz. We took out The other 20, the other night, 22 ships late at night with no lights. That's why oil is $85 a barrel. That's progress and essentially a resumption of Project Freedom, while the U.S. blockade of Iranian ports imposes severe costs on the regime. But the strait is still largely closed to commercial shipping. Some 130 transited, some 130 ships went through the Hormuz each day pre-war. So, but there you go. Because the way for Mr. Trump to right the ship is to go on offense, and that means more pounding Iran.
1: Yep.
20: So there you go. You know, so you can sit there and criticize the critics of the president, but the president just verified that the critics that were pro-Trump and pro-Iran were actually correct. And how do we know that? Because the president said it yesterday.
0: Well, he basically quoted the New York Post.
20: Yeah.
0: So there you have it. I mean, you and I have been looking at this. Everybody, I think some of our listeners believe we have an insider, or we're insiders at the White House, because we say something and quite often something happens the next day. But all we're doing is observing reality. That's all we're doing. This isn't hard.
20: And understanding the reality.
0: No.
20: And so.
0: And I don't want to, you know, and honestly, almost like erasing everything up until recently with what he's saying about Iran and stalls and the 38 times of saying they've got a deal and then saying, I love inflation, made you wonder if Joe Biden's back in control.
20: Yeah.
0: As if he ever were.
20: It was a bad day yesterday.
0: It wasn't
20: a good week for the president.
0: You cannot have that.
20: Nope.
0: And you have to go to work and complete the mission, because you can't afford to lose your base. If they're not motivated, we've seen that before. If the GOP base, the rank and file voter, is not motivated in November, if they have no confidence, they won't show up. We've seen that before. We don't want that. I want the GOP to win. And even then, if they win, you're still going to have a ton of challenges, because you're not going to have a super majority in the House or the Senate. So you have to start with the win, and you cannot piss off your base. Stop.
20: No.
0: This is national security.
20: And as we've seen, you know, and you know it because you don't see online.
0: Right.
20: You know, and that's where, you know, the influencers.
0: Right.
20: Nobody is saying, you know, they may say now if Trump goes back in, yeah, good, you know, good for you.
0: Right.
20: But nobody, I haven't seen one influencer. And these influencers are the cheerleaders of the president on anything that he does.
0: Right.
20: They've been completely quiet for the last week.
0: Yep.
20: Last couple of weeks, really, on Iran.
0: Right.
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22: Agriculture Secretary Brooke Rollins Wednesday, testifying before the Senate Agriculture Committee. She notes ethanol made from corn as a prime example of value-added, as several foreign markets have biofuel demand from consumers and regulatory objectives.
23: Sat down with some ethanol buyers in England, and as so many of these countries, whether we agree with them or not, but they have put themselves into a certain category of reaching certain numbers on carbon, etc. It is our farmers in America that will be, I believe, the most benefited from those rules around the world. We're already going to break records this year on corn exports. Ethanol exports are going to break records, but I think it's just the beginning of the opportunity.
22: I'm Rod Bain reporting for the U.S. Department of Agriculture in Washington, D.C.
0: This report brought to you by Cenex Fuels and Lubes.
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0: Red Eye Radio. He's Eric Harley, and I'm Gary McNamara. And look, the danger for this president, because he is the leader of the Republican Party, is when he ran, people looked at him and said, people voted for him because they said, this guy cares about the working man.
1: Yeah, right. Yeah.
0: And that's where, you know, and he cares about Americans. He cares about the, remember the whole thing. Trump relates more to the construction worker than the actual, you know, the CEOs.
1: Yep.
0: That's who he really relates to.
1: Yep.
0: And that's how he really came to prominence here. You cannot, if that's been your brand, you can't sit there and say, oh, I love the inflation.
1: You can't.
0: You just can never say those words. No matter what you say afterwards, it doesn't matter.
1: That doesn't disarm anything.
0: Right. You can't do that.
1: No.
0: And, you know, and when he's talking about ballrooms or going to Knick games, I'm going to have another rally, or what was the other one? Trying to think, what was the other one that he was talking about? You come across as going, you care more about the imagery of being president than actually what you said you wanted to do for us. That's the danger that he is creating. And I want Republicans to win, and I want Trump to be successful. None of it comes, as anybody knows, from the fact that we don't want them to be successful.
1: No, I want them to win. I don't want the GOP to win to keep the GOP in power necessarily, as much as I want them to give him the power to finish his agenda on a number of things and the rest of his second term.
0: The whole UFC fight at the White House.
1: Yeah.
0: Stop it.
1: Yeah.
0: Stop it. Nobody gives a damn about that.
1: Right.
0: Stop it. I mean, just stop it. You're coming off. That's what I say. Stop coming off as an elitist. You did the opposite. That's how you became president the first time. You cared.

0: You know, you cared about the success of the small guy. And now you're saying inflation doesn't matter. And look at all the things that we're doing to have fun. Stop it.
1: You have to finish on national defense. You have to finish the job. There is no half measure.
0: Yep.
1: There is no half measure. And you can't pause it because of an election. You'll lose your base.
0: Yeah.
1: You're finding that out very quickly. There's no deal to be had with Iran. None. The regime has to be gone. We need the uranium in our hands. Period. And I don't believe that's going to be a short-term thing.
0: Well,
1: because we don't know how deep the ties. We're told 4,000. It could be 10,000. It could be 100,000.
0: But in order to do
1: loyal
0: that,
1: to the regime.
0: In order to do that, don't you have to get rid of the regime? It's like, you know, they've already said we've had regime change. Well, yeah, to what? The exact same thing.
1: Yeah, that's my whole point.
0: It's the exact same people. So you need to kill this level of government. If you're talking about succeeding, you had to kill the first level of government, the second, the third, the fourth, the fifth, the sixth, the seventh.
1: No, the entire regime has to be gone.
0: By stopping, as he did 10 weeks ago.
1: The loyalists rise to the top. Yep. You can't have any loyalists standing, period. You can't.
0: Because remember, your goal was unconditional surrender from them.
1: Yep.
0: He said it. We didn't.

0: Colorectal cancer screening saves lives, but only if people get tested. About 23 million adults have never been tested. Almost 2 out of 3 have a regular doctor and health insurance that would pay for the test. Doctors often recommend colonoscopy, but the fecal occult blood test and sigmoidoscopy also effectively find colorectal cancer early. When people can pick the test they prefer, they're more likely to actually get tested. If you're between the ages of 50 and 75, talk with your doctor about which test is best for you. Make sure you understand the steps you need to take to get tested. If you have a family history of colorectal cancer or polyps or inflammatory bowel disease, ask your doctor if you should start screening before age 50. Through the Affordable Care Act, many people have access to health insurance that covers colorectal cancer screening tests at no cost. Remember, the best test is the test that gets done.
1: It's Thursday night, and you're grabbing drinks with some friends. Started off with a pitcher for the table, which quickly becomes two. There's pool. And there's the photo booth.
2: All right, everybody, squeeze in. Say cheese!
1: Followed naturally by an order of wings. And another.
2: Can we get some extra ranch sauce?
1: Then there's the ceremonial nightcap.
2: So what are we doing this weekend?
1: And lastly, it's back to the car, which, if you're buzzed...
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1: And he is Eric Carley, and I'm Gary McNamara. Coming up in just a minute, the gestating parent back in the news again. Coming up in just a minute.
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1: You know, we did get some great when we talked about the whole gestating parent thing. Guys, I got to go back and find it. We got some of our listeners had some great.
2: Oh, yeah.
1: They had some great stuff on it. But yeah, it's back again.
2: Okay.
1: Officials in America's most populated township are taking urgent action to stop a Democrat-backed bill in New York State that would replace mother and father with gender-neutral parental terms. The emergency resolution from Hempstead Township comes just days after the New York State legislature passed a bill that would replace mother with the term gestating parent and father with non-gestating parent. It would also change paternity to parentage. Democrats say the measure is an effort to be more inclusive of the state's residents with non-traditional gender identities. It is now waiting action from Democrat Governor Kathy Hochul. And to show you how important that was, we played the audio cut of Hochul, about a week ago? And she just said, well, I don't know about the bill, and we'll all decide that later on. And she wouldn't answer the question.
2: You know, if you were to take this to the national level, to the federal level, that would mean that on our biggest of bombs, we'd have to change that to the gestating parent of all bombs. You couldn't call it the MOAB. That it just complicates so many things. And by the way, it's just stupid. Let's start with reality. It's just stupid.
1: Why, you gestating parent F word?
2: That's right. I said that when we first did this story. That's going to change one curse word dramatically.
1: Yes.
2: It will take the impact out of it dramatically. As Mitch Hedberg used to say, you can't have an argument in a tent because you can't slam the flap shut. Well, you're going to take all of the steam out of that one curse word.
1: Hempstead Township Supervisor John Ferretti told Fox News Digital the legislation is woke nonsense. As a father of two, it was an insult to me and to my wife, Ferretti said in an interview. As soon as I learned, the first thing I did was bring my wife into our bedroom and said, look what they did up in Albany. They're eliminating the terms mother and father from state law.
2: That's not very romantic.
1: His 9-year-old daughter overheard the conversation and got upset, asking her non-gestating parent, can I still call you dad? It really hit close to home, he continued. We need to take a stand in the town of Hempstead, the largest township in America, and make sure, I'm not really sure what that means, by the way, and make sure make it clear, because it's been said over and over again in this article, right. The largest township in America.
2: Okay. Right.
1: And make sure that we make it clear to not just the residents of the town of Hempstead, but to residents throughout New York State, that we won't stand for this kind of woke nonsense. While the 2026 legislative session ended last week, Hochul has until the end of the year to sign the bill into law. Hochul told reporters last week she had not yet reviewed the proposal because this would take a lot, you know, the review of it. I mean, mother, gestating parent, father, non-gestating parent. That's it.
2: Pretty simple.
1: I need to review this and I need to study this and we need to all get together with a group of my advisors and take a blah, blah, blah, blah, blah, blah, blah, blah, blah.
2: She really tries hard to walk that fence. It's not that hard.
1: See, I've known of her for a while because I'm from that area.
2: And you never have to, you know, here's the thing.
1: She may be dumber than Scott Pelley. You know, I don't want to be sexist here. You know, it's got nothing to do. It's got nothing to do with, you know, whether that the fact that she's a, you know, gestating person and he's a non-gestating person.
2: Or whether she's past her prime, as Don Lemon would say. We wouldn't say that.
1: Right.
2: He said it.
1: Right.
2: He asked the question one time or made a comment.
1: She's past her prime.
2: Is she past her? We wouldn't. That would be wrong. I would just say she's old.
1: That's not unfair.
2: I'm old.
1: Because you just haven't thrown that at her because she's a woman. You've thrown that at me many times.
2: Yeah. You know what old people are? They're old. We call them old people.
1: Well, why don't you call me something else? Because the other thing I call you is you're an old person or you're dead.
2: You know, either, to turn it around.
1: Be happy that you're old.
2: I don't think you're past your prime. I keep hoping you get better. There's always room for improvement. Look, I don't know if she's past her prime. I know she's old.
1: Jeez, I'm older than her.
2: Yeah, how old is she?
1: 67.
2: Yeah, she's old. She's a senior. She's old. It's okay to say that. She's a senior. She's old.
1: We don't bring anything into it except
2: age.
1: The capacity of their mind.
2: She may not be past her prime. Right. I think the people of New York are hoping it gets better.
1: The supervisor said the emergency resolution in Hempstead is intended to ensure the town continues to recognize the term mother and father in its own laws and policies, regardless of whether the state measure ultimately becomes law. We're taking a stand because we will not allow woke Democrat liberals in New York State and the New York State Legislature to erase a traditional family. They did not pass a law that adds language. They passed a law that erases mother and father from certain statutes under New York State law, and that is completely unacceptable. If Albany wants to add additional language to their state laws, they could have added additional language, and we would not be discussing this right now. Instead, they chose to erase mother and father and replace it, and we won't stand for that.
2: Yeah,
1: already said the resolution has garnered support among Republican lawmakers representing Nassau County, including the Assembly Minority Leader and others, which in New York State really means diddly and squat.
2: Exactly.
1: What the Republicans think.
2: Yeah.
1: Let's see. As in Kathy Hochul's New York, mom is now defined as gestating parent. Well, as one legislator said, the fight marks the latest cultural flashpoint involving Hempstead, a Republican-led township of roughly, no wonder, it's a township of 800,000 residents in Long Island.
2: The country's largest township, I heard.
1: Okay, all right. Now,
2: that on the radio a few minutes ago.
1: Well, that impresses me, 800,000. Now, that you are the largest. I don't know of another town larger than 800,000.
2: Well, shouldn't they graduate to cityship?
1: And within Nassau County, Hempstead officials previously backed measures, including a push to keep biological males from competing in girls and women's sports. So there you go.
2: All right.
1: Wow, God, what idiots. But the point is, they're not going to stop, which is why we are so passionate and critical of Republicans and the administration when they do something that we believe could result in them losing in November.
2: Yeah.
1: Because the other side on the issues are insane.
2: There's so much stuff that you can put in your ads. So much material to just fill your ads. Them in their own words. All you need is an editor. A 10-year-old YouTuber could put your ads together.
1: Yeah. I'm looking at this here. Said Maggie McNeely with Concerned Women for America Legislative Action Committee. It's just absurd, but also inherently dehumanizing. It reduces women to just their reproductive organs. But women are so much more than that. They are individuals with unique abilities and capabilities. And yes, motherhood is one of the greatest things that a woman can be. Being a mother is an incredible gift.
2: No, I mean, you know, that she hits it right there. That's the point. Mom isn't just about giving birth.
1: You know, I told the story last week, about a week ago, maybe a little longer than that. I talked to an old boss of mine who's a liberal, but always said I'm not a crazy liberal when I worked for him decades ago.
2: Mm-hmm.
1: And I had total editorial control and everything else. He hired me. He's the one that hired me. He liked what you know what he said? He goes, your audience likes you. That's why he hired me.
2: Yeah.
1: And this goes back a long time ago. But we got into a conversation. We don't very often. I mean, we've never really got into a political conversation, you know, since we've really worked together.
2: Hmm.
1: And he just started egging me on about, you know, this is on, you know, a messaging back and forth. And I was just, you know, playing with him, whatever. And he goes, well, what do you think? What do you think? You know, because he was saying, you know, would I vote for Tallarico over Paxton?
2: Hmm.
1: And I said, no. I go, look, here's why I won't vote for a Democrat. And I laid it all out. And I put, and I think, number one, when I said identity politics is the racism of the Democratic Party, they've institutionalized racism, and the radical transgender movement is as misogynist and sexist as anything that I've ever seen in my life.
2: Mm-hmm.
1: And I said, you've basically the misogyny, and I think he really got upset. I think I really got him upset.
2: Mm-hmm.
1: And I told him what I don't like about Republicans and what I disagree with the administration about. Because I tell people what I believe. I don't care what party you're in.
2: Right.
1: If you're wrong, you're wrong.
2: Yeah.
1: You know, and sure, we can have the debate whether I'm right, as we always do.
2: Yeah.
1: Whether I'm right or you're right or we're both right or whatever. But the fact is, I've never seen, and I dare anybody, you know, to defend and say what the Democrats have done with the radical transgender movement isn't the most misogynist and sexist thing that has happened in this country in, I don't know, maybe 80 years when it comes to women.
2: Yeah.
1: It's absolutely horrible what they have done. It actually became the women's rights issue. But I laid out, you know, where I stand on the issues and where I disagree with both parties, but where I agree with both parties and the fact that I will still always vote Republicans because of the insanity of those issues with the Democrats. And he just goes, he wrote something, and then about an hour later, he wrote back to me. He goes, did you just cut and paste that? Because that just sounds like, you know, MAGA doctrine. And I just went, oh, my God. He's angry.
2: After all these years, he still doesn't get what you do for a living?
1: Yeah, he doesn't. No, he doesn't. I think I got to him because I accused the party that he supports of institutionalizing racism, misogyny, and sexism.
2: Mm-hmm.
1: Which is what Democrats believe they're completely against, yet it's exactly what they're for.
2: He should listen to the show.
1: Yeah, I agree.
2: We only mandate that you listen every night, the entire show every night. That's all we care about. And listen to the replay, because there may be something you miss. So listen to the podcast during the day. If you stay up all night, if you can't stay up all night, quit your job.
1: But it's right there. It reduces women to just their reproductive organs. And we've seen, like I said, the radical transgender movement is even worse than this.
2: Yeah. Right.
1: Yeah. Complete total misogyny and sexism.
2: Yep.
1: We are Red Eye Radio.
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0: Sheriff Cronin, I'm Gary McNamara. I see Stephen A. Smith and the president are going back and forth.
1: Yeah.
0: I added, Stephen A. Smith said the president shouldn't have gone to the New York Knicks game last week, and then boom, it's been back and forth. Trump, latest one, called him a low IQ individual and not that smart. And just for entertainment purposes, I would like to get two of them in the same room together.
1: Oh, I'd love that. I'd love that. Hey, if you can do a deal with Iranians, you could do a deal with Stephen A. Smith. Come on.
2: Yeah.
3: Oh, my gosh.
1: That would be fun.
2: Oh, gosh.
1: And where would it be?
0: He's an arrogant fool and a low IQ individual, he said, of Stephen A. Smith. I'd love that to happen. Just put both of them in a room and go.
1: Yeah.
0: That's the cage match they should have at the White House.
1: Oh, there you go. Yeah. Just have a big debate fest.

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4: ABC News, I'm Dave Packer. The U.S. and Iran trading strikes for the second day in a row. The Pentagon says multiple targets were hit, including Iranian air defenses and communication systems, and Iran firing back, again taking aim at U.S. allies in the region. American forces intercepting missiles bound for Jordan.
5: President Trump renewing his threat to target Iran's power plants and bridges, warning Iran will pay the price for taking too long to negotiate a peace deal.
6: They keep tapping us along. They keep playing us for suckers.
5: A top Iranian official threatening to expand the war, saying of the U.S., we are not afraid of fighting losers.
4: ABC's Martha Raddatz. Inflation making a comeback as the Iran war pushes oil and gas prices higher, the consumer price index surging 4.2% over the last year. Billionaire Bill Gates voluntarily appearing before Congress Wednesday for a closed-door hearing over his relationship with Jeffrey Epstein. Gates has called it, quote, a mistake. This is ABC News. A terrifying scene inside a Chicago iconic park this week, a cross lit on fire. The symbol of hate desecrating the lakefront urban escape shocked Chicagoans. Chicago police do have a person of interest, someone seen fleeing the scene Tuesday around the time of the incident, but they're treating it as an arson investigation until they have enough evidence to bring hate crime charges. Father Michael Flager of St. Sabina's told ABC TV's Chicago station, there's no mistaking what this means.
7: It was so premeditated. You made this cross somewhere. You carried it, got it downtown. You put it in one of the most visible spots in Chicago. And then you set it afire.
4: The FBI has been brought in to investigate. Meanwhile, Father Flager says a community of St. Sabina will offer a $10,000 reward for information that leads to an arrest. Nail biter in Madison Square Garden. The New York Knicks set a record for the biggest NBA Finals comeback, rallying from 29 points down to beat San Antonio's 107-106 in Game 4. Dave Packer, ABC News.
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12: The National Weather Service says there is a marginal risk for severe storms overnight. The storms could produce damaging winds and hail. There also will be possibility of severe storms again on Thursday, and there also might be some heavy rain, damaging winds, and hail. Here's the forecast. Showers and thunderstorms overnight. Low 68, cloudy Thursday. More showers and thunderstorms possible. High 89. Showers Thursday night. Low 69. And then a chance of showers and thunderstorms on Friday. 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
18: Now, it's Red Eye Radio. Gary McNamara and Eric Hurley talk about everything from politics to social issues and news of the day. Whether you're up late or you're just starting your day, welcome to the show from the Relief Factor Studios. 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
1: All across America, we are Red Eye Radio. He is Eric Hurley and I'm Gary McNamara. Welcome and good morning. I got a question. Do I have to pretend to be a soccer fan now for the next couple of weeks? Do I have to fake it?
2: I'm not going to be.
1: Okay, just wondering.
2: I'm not going to be. Look, to all the soccer fans, all right, great.
1: Yeah.
2: You enjoy that. It's like, when you're inside the U.S., don't call it football. Unless you plan to replace American football.
1: Well, some of the big games are being played at Dallas Stadium.
2: Yeah.
1: At Dallas Stadium.
2: Yeah. Where is that, Gary?
1: It must be in Dallas if it's Dallas Stadium. People of Arlington, not too pleased about that.
2: Oh, come on, Arlington. You had a good run.
1: The foreigners come in and change our stadium to Dallas Stadium. Who are these foreigners coming in?
2: Back when the stadium was in Irving. We're in Dallas with the Cowboys. No, you're not.
1: And I kept seeing news stories. There they are. They're covering up AT&T Stadium. It's now going to be Dallas Stadium, even though it's in Arlington.
2: All right.
19: Wow.
2: You know, it's and honestly, the argument, you know, to it's you know, with the people who, well, you know, it's the most popular sport outside the U.S. I don't live outside the U.S. I don't care. There are many things that are popular outside the U.S. I don't care. And if you love it, I also don't care. Good for you. Enjoy it. You should enjoy it. I don't need to pretend to enjoy it. I just don't. You know?
12: By the way, with the Stars saying they're going to move to, Plano?
2: Yeah.
12: And then it's funny because people kept saying, the Mavs aren't moving out of Dallas. They're still in the Dallas proper. They're just not going to be downtown.
2: Yeah.
12: The best one I saw the other day was the sixth-floor museum is moving to Plano. And Dealey Plaza is moving to Plano.
2: And it'll be on the fourth floor, probably. We didn't have room on the sixth. Sorry. What? By the way,
12: when
2: it comes to men's soccer, if I wanted to see a bunch of guys, you know, in one venue running around not scoring, I'd go to a Rush concert.
12: Well, that's where I'll be 2 weeks from tomorrow. So,
2: well, and also, this is with Anik on drums, and by the way, everything coming out of the LA Forum show the other night, Governor DeSantis even commented on it. He said, you can never replace Neil, but you can certainly have a successor, the proper successor, something to that effect. And Governor DeSantis, you're absolutely right on that. And I'm watching, and these are amateur videos, but I watched them do the entire suite of 21-12. It was unbelievable. But it's also the first time that the other two guys in Rush, Alex and Getty, have had someone say to them, hey, there's an attractive woman backstage.
12: They said, I saw the other day, it was like, oh, finally, there's a woman at a Rush show. And
2: yeah, it's like, first time ever.
12: And she's on stage.
2: Well, and all the guys in the audience, because here's the thing, when you see the, I think you saw the same one I saw, Tom Sawyer, and this is the show at the LA Forum, so, you know, it's a big, big deal. And she crushed it. I mean, she crushed.
12: I mean, that was one of the reasons is, you know, when, because I actually got tickets.
2: Yeah.
12: I was just, it was funny. They came up for sale and it said, you know, I've got the City MasterCard.
2: Yeah.
12: And I've looked at other concerts before. It's never done any, never, couldn't get in for anything.
2: Right.
12: And all of a sudden I do it and it goes, you got two seats if you want them. Here they are. And I went, well, these are perfect. Like first row of the balcony at whatever they're going to be calling the arena in Fort Worth now.
2: Yeah,
12: because it was Dickies are changing it. But you know, when they made that's like 15,000. Mm-hmm. They made that arena. You know, the whole end zone crumbles back to put a stage in there.
2: Right.
12: It's not like you have a whole the whole end zone behind you and where nobody sits. It goes right into that, so there's extra seating. But they made that arena to be acoustically perfect.
2: Right.
12: Mm-hmm. And, you know, for a larger, they consider one of the best arenas in the world to see a show. I saw Trans-Siberian Orchestra there a couple of years ago, and it was perfect. Yeah. I mean, it was just, I'm like, they have to be lip-syncing. This cannot be real. It just sounded so good. But when the tickets were there, I went, and I don't own one Rush album.
2: Mm.
12: And growing up in Buffalo, you know, we heard Rush before anybody.
2: Yeah. You know, I was steeped in Fly By Night and 21-12.
12: I never had to buy any Rush because it was always on the radio. But what got me was what got a lot of people. Just could never get by Getty's voice.
2: I liked it early on. I liked it actually throughout the career. I think on the live shows, it's very clear there's certain notes, you know, you can't hit at a certain age. The one thing that it appears that they're not doing is live auto. Correct. Live pitch, correct, which a lot of bands do. There was, you know, back in the day, there was lip syncing going on by a lot of bands. But Getty's singing live, and, you know, which is fine. There are some notes I think he recognizes he can't hit. So he sings like the alternate, which would be, you know, the version of it, basically hitting the notes that he can hit. And it's almost like singing harmony, the harmony version. And that's good. For me, I don't think I needed to see them live again. I knew there was going to be a lot of press about this and a lot of videos. I've seen them, I don't know how many times over the years. Three or four, I think, is the count. I know I have tickets for my ticket stub still for three of the shows. But I think I saw ultimately four.
19: Well, I was a big fan of hers when she played in Jeff Beck, because I'm a huge Jeff Beck fan.
2: Yeah.
19: And
2: which probably was harder than quite frankly, than trying to fill the shoes of Neil Peart.
19: We talked about that, you know, to play
2: you know,
19: for,
2: I mean, because it's so, you know, I said it when Jeff Beck passed away. There are so many techniques that you could try and steal from people like Eddie Van Halen, the guitar greats, Stevie Ray Vaughan, Jimi Hendrix, you know, all of that. By the way, those that may not know, Jimi Hendrix was Mitch Mitchell's guitar player, the drummer Mitch Mitchell. The drummers always say Jimi Hendrix was his guitar player, not the other way around. He wasn't the drummer for Hendrix. But if you look at the greats and you look at the techniques, nobody there are a handful of them where you can't duplicate it. There are some people that have done a great job in trying to play the songs, but Beck was one of them. I think Mark Knopfler is right in there, where you can't do what they do because of their unique style.
19: Dire Straits,
2: you know, it's just and it's just unbelievable. Mm-hmm. You know, and so I you and I were talking about it in one of our meetings the other night, and it was like, that may be, if not more difficult, certainly about as difficult as trying to play Neil Peart live. Now, Neil, they talked about how difficult it was. And, you know, you've got all these drummers who do these massive shows. Their final tour, which was, I think, 2015. There were things that were going on with him. We didn't know at that time that he was ill, but some other things that were going on. He had gone on a long motorcycle ride, and his boots had worn blisters on his feet. And so he was, he would tape them up and play every night, you know, a real trooper. But trying to, you know, as I think Governor DeSantis put it best, there is no replacement, but an honorable successor to that, to be able to play that show, because she is also a technician. She's the way that Neil was. And if you know anything about drums, I started playing drums about the same time I started playing guitar. Played drums in high school band. And I'm nowhere near the level, of course, that they are, but I have an understanding of what it takes, how much work that would be to reach her level. My gosh.
19: Yeah.
2: It's natural talent, certainly, but it's also the work when you've got to fit in, because she's played with the greats.
19: Yeah. And for me, like I said, when I just happened to go and I went, well, you know something? For me, it was really after Neil's death, and I watched so many of the documentaries and I found them fascinating.
2: Yeah.
19: Fascinating. And then I was always, it was interesting. I was always a fan of the lyrics of Subdivision.
2: Mm-hmm. Yeah.
19: Not that I consider, and to me, that was one of their poppy songs. I think the beginning of it is a great intro to any song.
2: Yeah. Yeah.
19: But I loved Subdivisions because it talked about alienation.
2: Mm-hmm.
19: It talked about peer pressure, you know, to conform. And it talked about, and I know people, I know people that, you know, and the song Subdivision is about the fact that you grow up in a subdivision and, you know, you meet the same people, and what you are, you're always expected to be in peer group.
2: Right.
19: And I know.
2: Kind of a box cutter kind of approach.
19: Yes. I know a couple of people that actually grew up in a subdivision, women. I don't know any men that fit this, but two women I know that even as they grew up, the expectations of their friends where they could only reach a certain level, and that level was where they were in junior high school, that you could never advance. And they were actually told this by their friends and parents of their friends, look, this is where you are and this is where you're always going to be. Mm-hmm. And I always found it fascinating in subdivision, you know, that whole concept, you know, related to me. But I just said, yeah, you know, always become more impressed through the years of Alex's guitar work, yeah, and his production work. I'm a what's the band that he does? He produced a great guitarist out of Canada called the Dave Barrett Trio. Mm. And Alex produced, I think, there 2 albums ago, I think it was, he produced it. It's a great album. It really, really, really is. And for me, I got lost because, remember, I grew up on the border. There's a ton of Canadian bands. Mm-hmm. And for me, at that time when Rush came out, you know, it was stuff like, you know, Max Webster, Chilliwack. I mean, I was into a different thing.
20: All of that hit big in San Antonio and Del Rio, and I'll still never be able to figure that out. Anybody who grew up down there back in the day in that era knows that the rock radio in San Antonio, of course, dominated, I think, rock radio in Texas, along with Dallas stations, but I was listening to San Antonio stations. But Canadian bands, Moxie, yeah, Rush, all of them were getting airplay.
19: And then I was getting into prog rock, so Saga out of the Toronto area, mm-hmm, was big, and it just sort of, Rush was there, but it was never, you know, it's like for me with AC/DC, mm-hmm, I never bought one AC/DC record. You didn't have to. Mm-hmm. They were always on, but I always thought, you know, AC/DC comes on in the car and you blast it.
20: Mm-hmm.
19: And I would never forget working at the steel mill and the first time I heard Back in Black and, you know, knew it was about Bon Scott and went, whoa.
20: Mm-hmm.
19: You know, it's just like, whoa. And then when it hit 3 a.m. when I was working third shift as a machinist at Worthington Compressors in South Buffalo, this massive complex with 100-foot ceilings and everything, all these huge cranes coming down. And at 3 a.m., this one station played Hell's Bells. Every single day at 3 a.m., the bell would go bung,
20: yeah,
19: bung, and you could hear it throughout the entire plant.
20: Yeah.
19: And that was just, and so those are just, but I never bought one of the records.
20: Yeah, yeah.
19: And never had any interest in seeing them live.
20: Yeah, I bought the Bon Scott. I saw them live twice. I bought the Bon Scott albums. Never saw them with Bon Scott. But the Brian Johnson story, you know, he was actually, they called him to do an audition. He said, well, I'm going to be in that town, you know, because he had been singing with Jordy. And Bon Scott actually brought Brian Johnson's name up before he died.
19: Yep. Mm-hmm.
20: And said, this guy's a great singer.
19: Yep.
20: So they called him to audition. He goes, well, I've got to do a jingle. The jingle was for Hoover Vacuums. You can still find it on YouTube. Brian Johnson from AC/DC singing it. And
19: I've heard some of the stuff from Jordy, and you're like, okay, yeah, it's him, but it's just so different.
20: Well, it was a pop feel, and of course, different era, really. But then he said, they sat him down and said, you know, when he basically was kind of picked, they said, all right, here you go. They gave him a room with a bed, a nightstand, a pen, and some paper. And then he had started his own auto body shop, so he was thinking cars. And he wrote down, she was a fast machine. She kept her motor clean. The rest is history.
19: Yeah.
20: And
19: interesting.
20: Yeah.
19: Just interesting stuff in music. But yeah, it'll be fun to go. And I was,
20: oh, yeah,
19: my buddy Jerry's flying in.
20: Yeah.
19: You know, Jerry from Jerry and Mary and Gary.
20: Mm-hmm.
19: He's flying in. I said,
20: yeah.
19: And I said, I know it's going to catch you off guard. I go, but I pulled the ticket for a couple of tickets for Rush. You want to go? And he goes, yeah.
20: Yeah.
19: And I don't think he owns a Rush record either.
20: Mm-hmm.
19: But it was like, yeah. And I just said, as long as Getty stays away from the real high notes, I think it might be really cool.
20: Yeah. Yeah. It's real difficult, you know. And he's not going to fake it, you know. So yeah.
19: We are Red Eye Radio.
20: Brought to you by FPPF. Fuel Power Max.
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0: Sarah Carling. I'm Gary McNamara. All right, it's time for our Senator Kennedy audio cut of the week.
1: All right.
0: Talking about Graham Plantner.
1: All right.
0: And the Senate race in Maine. Here we go.
2: All right. And Mr. Plantner seems to be one of the new faces of the loon wing of the Democratic Party. He's angry. When I see him on TV, he always looks like he's straining to have a stool.
1: And I'm guessing he doesn't mean seat.
0: No.
1: Okay.
0: Let's continue with it. Yeah.

0: more to say.
1: Okay. His supporters say, you don't understand him. He's just idiosyncratic. I guess he goose steps to the beat of his own drummer. But his history shows there's more than that. I mean, this guy makes he makes Congresswoman Ocasio-Cortez look like Aunt Bee in Mayberry. I mean, his Mr. Plattner's comments about black people, his cavalier attitude toward rape, his stated preference for masturbating in a porta potty, his contempt for America. I think at one point he implied that he wished the Taliban were better shots to kill our people. This is not normal.
0: There you go.
2: That's true.
0: No, it is.
2: It's not normal.
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1: And he's Eric Carly, and I'm Gary McNamara. Welcome. Thanks for being here.
2: Thank you.
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2: Yeah, and thank you.
1: Hey, any grammatical errors I make or any stumbling, I'm old.
2: Yeah.
1: All right.
2: I'm not arguing that.
1: Noah Rothman wrote, here's the headline in National Review, Graham Plantner is a very toxic masculinity stereotype the left invented. This is just a couple of great paragraphs when you think about it. When you think about the stereotype that the left has created about men.
2: Mm-hmm.
1: That we live in the, what's the word again? I could say plutocracy, not plutocracy.
2: Yeah.
1: I got mind blank here. I just was thinking about it a couple seconds ago, and it's just the male-dominated society. The patriarchy.
2: Oh, yeah.
1: The whole
2: yeah.
1: thing with the patriarchy and the patriarchy right. and men control.
2: When they're the side on the left,
1: right.
2: that is pushing women out of women's sports.
1: Right. You know, the whole patriarchy, we got to get rid of the patriarchy. You know, Me Too has now become, he says, and Nazis, you've destroyed that. So it's more than just two things. It's also the patriarchy you've destroyed.
2: And by the way, nobody can wear that mustache correctly except for Skunk Baxter. Give it up.
1: Right. But the whole toxic masculinity that, you know, that's what men are, and especially conservative men. And the point Noah Rothman's coming out and saying, he goes, everything that they made up about men, everything that they said all men were like, the patriarchy, sexism, mm-hmm. misogyny, is all encapsulated in Plantner.
2: Yeah.
1: And it's like, as he writes here, then in the wake of the Democratic Party stumbles in 2024, the progressive political class concluded that they had alienated far too many men. Kamala Harris's defeat set off a panicky scramble to address the problem.
2: Permission with, structure.
1: With gimmicks. We just need our own Joe Rogan to compete in the manosphere,
2: you
1: they
2: had
1: would tell
2: Joe
1: themselves.
2: Rogan.
1: If we were less wonkish, we might break through. It was self-flattery dressed up as a critique. True believers in the toxic masculinity construct seem to have taken a different approach. Give the bastards what they want. That's how you get a Graham Plantner. The top of the ticket in Maine embodies all the worst traits that the progressive left assumed were present in all

0: men. He's a habitual liar and a provocateur. He's crude. He's boorish. He glamorizes violence for its own sake. He thinks in stereotypes. He is allegedly physically and emotionally abusive to the women in his life. Progressives spent the better part of a decade telling themselves and anyone willing to listen that all men were, in their way, platinarian. And I saw that word and I went, I don't know that word. It's an offshoot of platiner.
1: Yeah, there you go.
0: In their own ways, we're platiner. In Maine, they're selling the voters the vicious stereo archetype that they constructed in their own minds.
1: Yeah.
0: Wow.
1: No, that's exactly it.
0: Look, wow.
1: And we didn't need to go any further than, and that was so well written, but we don't need to go any further than Tim Walz. He was the permission structure. He said it.
0: They needed more toxic masculinity.
1: Well, you got to have the proper mustache, number one.
0: Then Tim could give.
1: Yeah.
0: No, but you're right. Only Skunk Baxter can
1: only
0: pull that
1: Skunk
0: off.
1: Baxter yeah. can make that happen. Yeah. For those that don't know, guitarist for Donna Summer.
0: But you know, the...
1: Waiting for the email correction. It's, by the way, that's also correct.
0: He played with everybody.
1: He did. He said at one time during that time, he was doing so many disco songs, he and another session guitarist would call each other and say, okay, what, you know, let's try and guess the one note we would be playing all week long, because disco basically was one note. So what note will it be this week? And now, then he got the call from Donald
0: the interesting
1: Summer.
0: Thing about him, though, because it was funny, because I was telling my brother about it the other day. My brother was we were talking about Woodstock. He'd watched a documentary on Woodstock. And I told him, I said, you know, Jeff Skunk Baxter was great friends with Jimi Hendrix and said, yeah. Yeah. Hendrix's version of the Star Spangled Banner was not an anti-war anthem.
1: No.
0: He
1: no.
0: said, he goes,
1: he was a patriot. He said,
0: Jimi Hendrix was a patriot. He goes, you know, yeah, he was into drugs and everything else. He served. He goes, he did not buy into the anti-war stuff.
1: Right.
0: He goes, and people didn't know it. Right. He goes, but I knew him and I knew him well.
1: Yeah.
0: So, what a historian he is to listen to, to him. You know, the other thing, though, because we talk about misogyny and sexism and all that, and we were talking about, you know, I'm going to the Rush concert in two weeks from tomorrow. And, you know, Annika, you know, the drummer for Jeff Beck is the drummer there. And, you know, and you hear all this, is there sexism or, you know, this and kind of woman. And you see people make that accusation that other people are doing it, but I don't see it.
1: No.
0: Because, you know, it's like when Ann and Nancy Wilson of Heart talked about the sexism that they got. Well, that was inside the record industry and the music business.
1: Yeah, the exact.
0: That was never. I never, when I look back at the music that I, you know, I like, if you sit there and you say, Taylor Swift sucks. Oh, then you hate women artists. Mm. No. And, you know, and I go back to all the women that I use, because what I really became a fan of was really the women of Motown.
1: Well, you know, Hart wrote Barracuda, and it was about an executive, actually.
0: Yeah.
1: The song Barracuda was about an executive. I was a kid. And when I remember the first time listening to the Dog and Butterfly album. And I'm like, oh, man. I mean, it was, everything was just spot on. Some of the stuff in the 80s.
0: Well, they had to go ballads, you know.
1: Well, even they say there's a couple of songs they no longer perform, you know, for various reasons from that album. But and the fact that the only number one song they've ever had was sang by Nancy, not Ann.
0: What was that?
1: These Dreams.
0: Oh.
1: Yeah.
0: Okay.
1: Yeah. You know, she did a great job, but that was kind of that. That era was different for them. Ann talks about that the MTV age, though. They were like, okay, we're doing videos now. You need to lose weight. You need to do this.
0: Well, I actually saw the original, you know, What About Love?
1: Mm-hmm. Mm-hmm.
0: I actually saw the band that made that song.
1: Mm-hmm.
0: Back in probably 79 or 80, a band called Toronto from Toronto.
1: Mm-hmm.
0: They're the ones, you know, Hart didn't write that song.
1: What About Love? Right.
0: And, but yeah, so, I mean, I didn't have any prejudice. Growing up, I didn't have any prejudices at all. I mean, in music, certainly none at all. If I liked it, it was great. I didn't care the color of the skin. I didn't care the style. I just cared about talent,
1: right,
0: even when I was younger. And so when Hart came out, I was like, wow. But it was interesting how all these women talk about the sexism that they encountered. I'm like, where? The audience? No, the record business. Oh, where the liberals are.
1: Mm-hmm. Executives.
0: Executives, yeah.
1: At that time.
0: Right. And so, but yeah, I thought about that when we're talking about Plattner and the sexism and all that, but because we had talked
1: about music. Well, but, you know, it's kind of the same line. I mean, the liberals always say, you know, look at how many Hollywood liberals covered up the big scandal with what's his name? The producer.
0: Yeah.
1: And
0: Harvey Weinstein.
1: Harvey Weinstein. And that they, at that point, they all knew it. There were jokes made about it at award shows. And if you look at that, everybody in the room at those award shows had the power by then to do something about it and say something about it. And then they just didn't. And, you know, if you're young and new in the industry, you know, I believe you still have to say something. Otherwise, it's going to happen to others. But when you're powerful, people like Jane Fonda and other people, you know, and the comments that were made after all that came to be, it was like, wait a minute. You guys had leverage at that time. You no longer needed Harvey Weinstein. And by the way, if you think you did, is justice, does that not prevail over your career? I would think it would.
0: And when I heard, you know, some people, not a defense, but they were saying, well, when he, you know, yeah, he might have been that way even in the 70s and the 80s, but it was more accepted back then. And I remember hearing that and going, no, it wasn't.
1: No.
0: No, it wasn't. I worked in the bank at that time. It wasn't accepted. And I worked for Harvey Weinstein.
1: Not in movies, to be clear.
0: And not in movies. No, at the club that he owned, mm-hmm, the small club he owned, which was the first place the Police, for example, played when they came to Buffalo,
1: mm-hmm,
0: a club called Stage One. I was a club DJ there. I played tunes in between the sets of the bands. And he probably was in there. I never met him. But that place was run. I mean, the management ran that place. You know, it was professional.
1: It was never accepted.
0: It was never accepted. It wasn't accepted between the employees. It wasn't accepted anywhere. And where I was in the 70s, it was never accepted. That kind of stuff. And so when they started using that as a defense for him, well, you know, it was more accepted back then. No, it wasn't.
1: No.
0: You know why I quit that job? And I quit that. It wasn't my full-time job. I was helping out. I was helping out a friend of mine, the late Tom Conley, who was a great club DJ. Different than club DJs are today. This is mixing rock tunes back then.
1: Mm, yeah.
0: It's because they came in. They said, okay, everybody who works here has to take a lie detector test in the next 90 days or you're gone. Go, what? And then New York State made lie detector tests illegal. And I went, you know, they did at one point, I think, in the next 6 months. But I just said, well, I'm putting in my 90-day notice. They go, what are you hiding? I go, what are you talking about? Half the records in that booth I bought. I really didn't make much money working here because you guys never had a record collection. You go in there, probably 50 of those records are mine.
1: Mm.
0: I go, no, I'm just not going to take a lie detector test to have a job. Were you going to take a lie detector test to make sure you're a good boss? And so they were just, I'll never forget, everybody was shocked. Everybody else was like, really? I go, nah, I'm not taking a lie detector test to stay here. It's a part-time job. I'm doing it for the fun of it.
1: Plus, years from now, we'll all find out what the owner is all about.
0: Exactly. I wish I would have said, well,
1: right?
0: If the owners take it, then I will too.
1: Yeah. If Harvey does it, I will.
0: If Harvey does it, I'll do it. Yeah.
1: But, yeah.
0: because he was part of Harvey and Corky's stage, or excuse me, Harvey and Corky's production. They brought, they were the big concert promoter in Buffalo. That's how Harvey Weinstein started.
1: Mm. Yeah.
0: Him and his partner, Corky. And so they, I think they would book at the big auditorium. They own the Century Theater and they own Stage One. So they had like, they had, you know, they booked the big arena. Right. They booked, you know, the theater, and then they booked the club.
1: Right.
0: And the first place the Police played was there.
1: Yeah.
0: Yeah. So right at like the week that Roxanne came out. So, yeah, Aerosmith played there one time under a different name. They came in a different name and Aerosmith played there. Bunch of different great bands play there.
1: Yeah.
0: Yeah.
1: Yeah.
0: But, nah, so, but yeah, this whole thing about Plattner, it's really interesting because now you've got three things. They can't use Nazi anymore. They can't say Republicans are Nazi because you got a real one.
1: Yeah.
0: And then the entire thing of you know, sexism, misogyny. Sorry.
1: They own
0: it.
1: You
0: guys own it now.
1: Yep.
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0: is Aaron Hurley, and I'm Gary McNamara in a sneezing fit.
1: It's like, yeah. I couldn't turn on the microphone. I was sneezing.
0: Yeah.
1: Oh, man. Oh, man. Oh, man.
0: Wow.
1: The summer allergies.
0: Yeah.
1: Yeah.
0: I think mine are letting up just a little bit. So, I've been better. Man.
1: Little sense of panic. It's like, Ron's pointing, it's like, time to go on. Go on. And I'm like,
0: you can't quit sneezing.
1: Punch you.
0: So yeah.
1: I'm okay right now.
0: So. All right. Good. Yeah, be careful on your way home.
1: Who was I sneezing at?
0: I don't know.
1: At you.
0: Yeah. I get it. I see what you mean. That may be it.
1: My gosh, yeah. I'm impersonating you now.
0: Yeah, I wouldn't. That's not a good play.

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6: ABC News, I'm Dave Packer. Ramped up attacks in the Middle East, the U.S. unleashing another round of strikes on Iran for the second day in a row. Iran fired back at neighboring U.S. allies, setting off alerts in Jordan and Kuwait. President Trump now threatening to bomb Iran Thursday if they don't agree to a deal. ABC News National Security and Defense Analyst Mick Mulroy was Deputy Assistant Secretary of Defense for the Middle East.
7: Hopefully, as the U.S. intended on this, this pushes them to the table and not away from it.
6: The escalation comes as the war is blamed for soaring prices, with inflation surpassing 4% for the first time in 3 years. And the market's taking a big hit Wednesday, the Dow tumbling 953 points, the NASDAQ and the S&P 500 also down. The trial is underway for the man accused of setting one of the most destructive wildfires in California history. Jonathan Rinder Kanecht has pleaded not guilty to starting the Palisades Fire in Los Angeles. This is ABC News. Two court clerks in Utah facing federal charges accused of helping immigrants illegally evade ICE.
8: The four-count indictment charges the municipal court clerks with obstruction and conspiring to transport and harbor illegal aliens. Federal prosecutors say when they learned that immigration enforcement officers were at their Logan, Utah courthouse, clerks Jennifer Joma and Lauren Morrow looked up the names on that day's docket to determine who might be an ICE target. Prosecutors say one person ICE had hoped to arrest was let out a back door of the courthouse by the two clerks, while others said to be in the country illegally were also let out of the building without ICE noticing.
6: ABC's Stephen Portnoy. Robots trying to learn tasks like grasping a cup will get lessons from a human wearing an ultrasound wristband that captures movement of muscles, tendons, and ligaments. MIT researchers hope that this new tool will help robots gain dexterity to be able to pick up things like humans can. Dave Packer, ABC News.
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13: The National Weather Service says there's a marginal risk for severe storms overnight. The storms could produce damaging winds and hail. There also will be possibility of severe storms again on Thursday, and there also might be some heavy rain, damaging winds, and hail. Here's the forecast. Showers and thunderstorms overnight. Low 68, cloudy Thursday. More showers and thunderstorms possible. High 89. Showers Thursday night. Low 69. And then a chance of showers and thunderstorms on Friday. High 91. 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
0: Now, it's Red Eye Radio Gary McNamara and Eric Hurley talk about everything from politics to social issues and news of the day. Whether you're up late or you're just starting your day, welcome to the show from the Relief Factor Studios. 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
14: All across America, we are Red Eye Radio. He is Eric Hurley, and I'm Gary McNamara. Hi. All right. We got a lot to talk about today.
20: Yeah, we do.
14: But I can't believe that I missed this. I did not see it in the interview that he did. But, one of the things we said about Scott Pelley getting fired, one of the things I said is the first thing that I would notice if I was his boss, and a ton of other, political activists that exist in there, is it comes across to the public that you have no curiosity.
20: Yeah.
14: You know, when you look at the Andrew McCabe interview, for example, as we said, there was a complete lack of curiosity, which means you go in and you say, well, I don't understand this. You make this allegation. Where does this come from?
20: Right.
14: Well, we can't tell you. Well, then how do we know it's legit if you can't tell us? But, and so we brought that up the other day that, you know, yes, he's a political activist, so there has to be a lack of curiosity for what you don't want to broadcast.
20: Yeah.
14: But when he said this, there were two things yesterday that I went, wow. When Scott Pelley said he had no idea who Barry Weiss was until it was announced she was going to be the head of CBS News, you're fired.
20: Yeah. Yeah, you're fired for, you sound like that reporter from the New York Times that pretended to be traveling and wrote articles as if he were traveling. Remember that years ago?
14: Yeah.
20: Several years ago. I forget how long ago that was, but it goes back several years. And it turns out the person was never actually traveling to go do the stories, just writing them from home.

0: thought to myself at that time, well, why would you bother? You work for the New York Times. You're not, you know, you're not interested in journalism. Go ahead and make it up as you go along. But it sounds like a lame excuse. Because remember his position in that meeting where he went off on the executive producer and Barry Weiss. It was, nobody knows you. You don't have experience. I mean, this is the thoughts he was trying to convey. Just attacking them on your nobodies. And now he's trying to use that as a defense for his behavior. There's no way you didn't know who Barry Weiss was. If Barry Weiss had never been on board at the Twitter files and came straight from New York Times to CBS, he would have run down the hall and give her a hug.
1: Oh, yeah.
0: That would have been, if she had never done the work at this at Twitter for right. Elon Musk's project, she would have been welcomed with, and straight from the New York Times, welcomed with open arms. He probably would have done a piece on 60 Minutes about her.
1: But it shows you the fact, either he's lying.
0: Yeah.
1: And I believe he's lying.
0: I believe he's lying.
1: Because she authored, remember, the Twitter files, she was the main author of it. And when did she put out that report? Which means she was working on it for a significant portion of that year.
0: Mm-hmm.
1: How long ago did the first report come out that, you know, Barry Weiss did, that was one of the biggest story in the political story in the country for a significant period of time?
0: Yeah.
1: That was 2022.
0: Yeah.
1: So he's trying to convince you, Scott Pelley, that he had no idea of Barry Weiss authoring, you know, when that report came out, the first report in December of 2022.
0: Right.
1: So 3.5 years.
0: Right.
1: He had never had heard her name, had no idea what she did. And then she took that and catapulted that into the free press.
0: Mm-hmm. Which made noise.
1: Which absolutely made noise. And he's trying to convince you that he had no idea who she was until she was made the head of CBS News. He's lying.
0: He's trying to justify his childish behavior and his comments during that meeting that got him fired.
1: Yep. I had no idea who she was until she... It's like, it's an absolute lie, but if you're saying... Well, how do you guys know what's in his brain? Because it was the biggest story of the year. It was the same thing with the New York. Remember when the New York Times wrote that editorial on the map after the shooting
0: was it Heather? Somebody that you mean the one that wrote the statistics report, the stats report?
1: The vice presidential candidate at that time. I got mine blank here. McCain's vice presidential candidate,
0: Sarah Palin.
1: Mm-hmm. Right, the whole mm-hmm. Sarah Palin thing.
0: Yeah.
1: The target, exactly. And we said they knew it. They're lying. They knew it because we all knew it. It was the biggest story in the media. They were lying.
0: Right. Yeah. Because that surrounded the Gabby Gifford shooting.
1: The Gabby Gifford shooting. Exactly. Right. So they knew, you know, and we said, sorry, they're lying. But if you want to say, okay, you guys are going too far, well, then he should be fired. Then for a few reasons. Number one, he was lying. Or number two, if he's considered your main anchor of 60 Minutes and actually has no idea about the Twitter files, Barry Weiss, Elon Musk taking over Twitter, and he's completely clueless as to all of that ever existed, tell me where we are wrong in our analysis that he should be fired from 60 Minutes just because of that, even if you don't believe he was lying.
0: Well, It's because there are a few things here. You and I both believe he's lying.
1: Yes.
0: You're a horrible liar. That might be a reason for me to fire you. You can't even lie well because you're lying to make yourself look stupid.
1: And
0: now, you may be stupid, but I believe you're lying here.
1: Yes. There's no way you could miss that story.
0: There's no way.
1: You know, in fact, you think about it. Barry Weiss has been really at the forefront. You can look at her as the person because, again, creating the free press, but she's been right in the heart of the debate about bias in the media. Because she's not a conservative Republican.
2: Right.
1: In her life, she's been a liberal Democrat. That's who she, but she believed, and that was the story. And everybody listening right now, you know it. If you're a Democrat, you know it. And Scott Pelley had no idea who she was. It's not believable. And then the Leslie Stahl story. I mean, when she said the worst thing she's ever experienced was the firing of Scott Pelley in her life. It's like, oh my God, what a blessed life you've lived.
0: Right.
1: If that's so, a coworker gets fired, that's the worst thing in your long life you've ever experienced. Again, I don't believe her.
0: No.
1: She's staying that because she wants to create this incredible drama, which again, if I'm CBS, I'm like, I don't want her.
0: All right. So CBS Evening News, Scott Pelley was no longer the anchor then. But CBS Evening News aired a story on the Twitter files December.
1: Well, of course they did.
0: 14th, 2022. And it was probably, you know, attacking the Elon Musk and the idea of the Twitter files. I don't know, but I'm just guessing. But he was working for CBS News at the time at 60 Minutes.
1: Right. It was a huge story.
0: There's no way he didn't learn it through the hallways. If it was on the evening news, they probably put it on the table for 60 Minutes at some point. I don't know if they ever aired anything on 60 Minutes.
1: It was one of the biggest stories of 2022.
0: Yes.
1: And it was
0: the change because it was after Elon Musk bought Twitter.
1: Right.
0: It was the change. In fact, without the Twitter files, there probably wouldn't have been much of the world would be saying, there's still many of them are still saying this. You know, he's just someone who moved right. He's just a right winger, Elon Musk. And he's not justified. But if you took a look at just the basics of what was found in the Twitter files, you have to be frightened as to what your government would do and did do during those years at Twitter.
1: It's probably one of the biggest media stories.
0: Yeah, I don't know anybody that challenged the emails and the messages to you that came out and challenged the messages between like the FBI and the staff at Twitter at the time that was exposed, all that stuff that was exposed. The evidence itself, I don't know that anybody ever came out.
1: No, they attacked them personally.
0: Right.
1: But no, I don't think anybody ever did. But it was I'm looking back and I'm thinking to myself, you know, again, I go back maybe a few years. It might have been the biggest media story since the initial criticism of the Washington Post as the, you know, being criticized by the Nixon administration for Watergate.
0: Yeah, right.
1: Because that went on for a while. Those stories went on for a significant period of time. But, you know, Elon Musk taking over Twitter, the censoring, the FBI's involvement in it, what the Twitter files found out may be the biggest media story in the past half century, maybe even bigger than Watergate, because Watergate was just an investigation of a newspaper investigating a story. This was about government intrusion and government influence to censor what they didn't like through private organizations and private media outlets and a ton of people that were anti one candidate involved in working in social media to help censor with a relationship, law enforcement, with a relationship to current law enforcement working in the FBI.
0: The closest 60 Minutes I've ever did on the Twitter files was a piece in November of 22, early November of 22, on social media and political polarization in America. Just generally speaking, the chat, the back and forth on social media. But there's no way. The following month, CBS Evening News, and again, he wasn't anchor then, Scott Pelley, but down the hallway at CBS Evening News, they did a story on it, and there's no way he didn't know about it then. Well, you're lying, Scott Pelley.
1: But that was just the report that came out. They had to do story after story.
0: Oh, yeah.
1: I'm assuming of the actual, remember, congressional hearings.
0: Yes.
1: Where you had, you know, Schellenberger out there, because they were part of it also, Schellenberger and Taibbi, especially, that were being attacked personally. And then remember what a big story it was. Was it Taibbi? Where the FBI showed up at his, or the IRS showed up at his door? Or was it Schellenberger? I can't remember who it was.
0: I can't remember which one it was, but it was one of those two.
1: Right, remember that whole thing?
0: They showed up the day he was testifying.
1: Right, the day he was testifying. And remember they said it was about a refund or something. It was like, yeah, the IRS doesn't show up at your door like that.
0: Yeah, we owe you money.
1: And so it was such a big story, and Scott Pelley is trying to convince you that he didn't know about any of it. Well, then you're fired. You're fired because you're either lying or, it proves what I've said, you are in this insular bubble where you have no idea what the hell's going on in the world, and you're considered one of the major focus points of 60 Minutes.
0: You're a horrible liar.
1: Yeah.
0: You made up a lie that just makes you sound ignorant.
1: I know. It's just like... And I'm, that was the other
0: you
1: thing.
0: Know
1: was there any self? My thought was: is there any self awareness here at all? Do you know what you're doing? Do you know how you're making yourself look like an idiot to anybody who has any type of basic intelligence at all? By the way, is he not childlike?
0: He really is. No, he is. He's a teenager who he's that kind of teenager who believes he knows more than the parents.
1: Yeah,
0: and he's sounding like he's. I'm just Ron Burgundy. I just read what's on the prompter. I didn't know this Barry Weiss. I don't know who he is. It's a she. Oh, I'm just learning that. Good. Then your firing is justified.
1: Yes.
0: Because you're ignorant. It was a massive turn in social media. I believe it's what prompted Zuckerberg to eventually go on Rogan and say, well, yeah, they called us during the summer of, 2016 about the laptop, or 2020 about the laptop, and said, there's going to be some misinformation. We need you to throttle that misinformation down. Zuckerberg, that was his version of the Facebook files, mm-hmm. basically. When he was on Rogan, I think maybe another interview or two, he might have said similar things, but basically that this was a huge, huge, huge story. And by the way, if you didn't do it, it also explains the justification for change, big change, at your parent company, CBS News. Because that right there tells you, well, I didn't even, so you guys never did a story on it. Because imagine that was Trump's FBI controlling all social media. Imagine that was Trump directing that. GOPer was directing that.
1: Cash Patel calling social media to
0: And setting
1: this story's
0: up office.
1: Coming out. Could you throttle this down a little bit?
0: I mean, they were basically setting up office at Twitter, the FBI was. They were setting up it was like a satellite office almost. You know, they had just become so cozy there at Twitter controlling the message. And we know Facebook the same thing.
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0: We're on our radio. He's Eric Cronin. I'm Gary McNamara. You know, the one thing when you look back at it here where you know, we know Scott Pelley is lying when he said he didn't know who Barry Weiss was because it was the biggest media story for a significant period of time for over a year.
1: Yeah.
0: I mean, it was, and it's still huge today.
1: Yeah.
0: You know, purchasing it and then starting the Twitter files. And then remember, how many reports did Barry Weiss put out? How many installments of the Twitter file were there?
1: Oh, man.
0: One, two, three, four, 10, 15, 20 installments of the Twitter files.
1: It seemed like we were getting a new one all the time.
0: Right. We're released between December and March of 2023. It was a story that was out there every single day. And Democrats, as we talked about when the hearings took place,

0: you know, the personal attacks on, you know, on Taibbi and Schellenberger, and then Schellenberger get, or which I forgot which one got the visit from the IRS agents at his house
1: the day he was testifying.
0: Wow. For Kelly to say he didn't know it.
1: Yeah.
2: News Radio.
0: She was. He's lying.
2: Yeah.
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1: We're Red Eye Radio. He's Eric Carly, and I'm Gary McNamara. The inflation numbers have come out. By the way, Mr. President, what not to say when an inflation report comes out. I love inflation.
2: Yeah.
1: Even if you say, because when the war is over, it will come down, you never say the words, I love inflation, because it will be used against every Republican coming up in November.
2: Yep. Yep. Yep. The second half of that will never be
1: right.
2: Put in the ads. It's the first half. And even though their side said it and tried to promote inflation as a good thing when it was over 9% and saying that means people are spending more money.
1: It's one of the reasons they lost.
2: Yeah.
1: One of the major reasons they lost.
2: Yep.
1: Again, this is politics 101.
2: Yeah.
1: And I'm sorry for people that say, well, Trump's not a politician. He is now.
2: Yes. I thought we were beyond that, but yeah, you're right.
1: Yeah,
2: we probably have to.
1: The words never to say, politics 101. You never say the words, I love inflation.
2: Yeah, no.
1: I love the inflation. You never say those words ever.
2: No. No. No, no, no.
1: Yeah, but he finished it up. Doesn't matter.
2: No, yeah.
1: You say, no, we all hate inflation, but, right?
2: You say inflation is transitory.
1: No. You don't say that
2: well,
1: either.
2: Well, in this case, you actually could say that it's temporary based on the war.
1: Do not say it's do not use the word transitory. Stay away from any T word.
2: As a result of our efforts in Iran, which will have a long-term benefit, which will mean a safe and prosperous United States, this is only temporary. And I'm telling you right now, it's going to be great. And we're going to take care of Iran, which gets us to the comments on Iran and the actions against Iran.
1: Which we'll get to in a minute here, but yeah. I just want to, let me just get to the problem. I think it was the Babylon Bee that had the headline.
2: Mm.
1: Let me just check here. By the way, I just looked up, main update, state flag with swastika, and it's a state main state flag with a swastika. Where was it yesterday? It was, I don't know, maybe it's not on the page. Maybe they just had it as a on social media, but it was, people still looking for the benefit of the Iran war.
2: Yeah.
1: It was a Babylon Bee headline. Yeah. And again, I say that because Babylon Bee is a Christian pro-Trump.
2: Yeah.
1: And they're not anti-Trump at all.
2: No.
1: A parody website. So I saw that yesterday. I'm like, oh, boy. But when you look at it, just get to look at the inflation numbers and then we'll get down to all the Iran stuff. The consumer price index increased 4.2% last year relative to a year earlier, the highest annual inflation rate since April of 23, and an increase from 3.8% in April. 60% of it, though, because of energy prices.
2: Yeah.
1: Okay. Right, so right. You look at it and you can say, all right, the economically speaking, the economists looked at it and said, well, really can't get anything on this because the energy prices are so much of it. Right at the moment, I don't care about, it's not the economic issues that's number one to me. It's the political issue of how this will hurt you in November. And that's why when he said, oh, I love the inflation, it's like, oh, God, please just shut up. But when you look at it, food from home still up 2.7%. Food away from home up 3.5%. That's interesting because food away from home normally the last couple of months has been lower than food food at home. It's actually been lower.
2: Yeah, there have been some fast food menu adjustments, I think, during that period, which is why that may have happened.
1: Energy up 23.5%, gasoline 40.5%, of course. Electricity, 5.9%. Pipe gas, 3%. Apparel, you know, you look at it now as we get closer to, you know, well, I mean, with schools ending, for example, just is ending on the East Coast. It's been out for a few weeks, but still you've got over the summer looking for school stuff. Apparel up 4.8%. Rent of primary residence, 2.9%. New vehicles and used cars down. That's because they're not selling. You saw the OEMs a couple of weeks ago said, expect a bad year.
2: Yeah.
1: Right. You had motor vehicle maintenance and repair, 6.1%. Motor vehicle insurance up, 6.1%. Airfare, 26.7%. Medical care services, 3.8%. And so, I mean, you look at those numbers and you can throw out the numbers and say this, you know, it's you take out the energy prices and it's not that bad. Economically speaking, you can say that if the war ends in a month and gasoline prices come down. My major concern right now, as I said, everything I'm focused on is I want the Republicans to win. Any criticism I have towards Republicans and the administration is based on one thing. Not that I want the Democrats to win. I want the Republicans to win. And it seems like at times they are not as focused as the members of their party wish them to be.
2: You know, I'm thinking in my mind, looking at the calendar, if you were going to do what needs to be done and complete the mission in Iran, which I believe should include two main items, and that is taking the regime out and then getting the securing and getting and keeping the uranium. That two-tier mission, I'm thinking to myself, well, I mean, you probably could do it in 8 weeks, but I don't know. That seems like a short period for me. But let's just say you could do it in 8 weeks. That still basically gets you to mid-August. Prices start dropping on energy late August. The driving season will be ending in late August. And then you start seeing then the energy prices because of heating oil, just natural demand, would come back as the months start to cool. But the point would be is that if you could get that mission done, you might be able to settle the markets. But I don't even know if you have that kind of time. Even if you could get the mission done in 8 weeks, you're asking for the public to have the perception of, I saw gas at 313 the other day. And I thought to myself,
1: I paid 320, which is really a dollar lower than it was.
2: Yeah. And so, and the president, in fact, told us yesterday why that was.
1: Right.
2: They have been sneaking oil through the Strait of Hormuz all along, and Iran just discovered it. And the supply, and he said it was millions of barrels a day. So if the supply, again, if there was this glut.
1: A total of 100 million barrels, which would be 5 days supply for the United States.
2: Right. And if you're looking at that, you know, that effort, if there was some kind of offshore glut or whatever, which has happened, you know, I didn't hear anything like that. But this was a secretive mission, he said. No lights on the freighters, nothing. So he said Iran found out about it or they'd still be doing it. Is that more justification of, all right, you're going to have to control the Strait of Hormuz. The down pilots is one thing, but beyond that, you've got to control Iran. You've got to control the regime. You've got to, and you've got to get the mission done. There's no discussion. There is no deal to be had with Iran. No one believes that. And the administration knows that. So trying to kick the can until November 3rd is a futile effort. You're going to have a two-tier mission. You take out the regime and you get control of all of the uranium. And I don't know if that can be done right now. I'm just throwing this out. That's in order to complete conquering Iran, that's what you're going to have to do. And then, of course, maintain the Strait of Hormuz.
1: Look, the president yesterday said what the biggest supporters of what he has done, you know, initially what he did in Iran, have been saying all along. In fact, if you look at the New York Post editorial, which we read on the air yesterday, the New York Post editorial said that Trump's advisors need to stop, you know, having the United States look like suckers. And the president said yesterday,
2: yeah,
1: he said those words.
2: Yep.
1: Iran is playing us for suckers, yep, which means they're playing you for a sucker.
2: Yeah.
1: Because you're the only one that matters. You're yeah, the guy running,
2: no, this
1: the
2: is
1: whole
2: all
1: thing.
2: About you. You're the,
1: so, yep, so Trump came out and said they're playing me for a sucker.
2: Yeah.
1: Which is exactly, and so everything that he has been saying, all the 38 times that the New York Post actually counted that he has said we're close to a deal, was all BS.
2: They're,
1: all of it.
2: They were stalling. If you were helping them, if you were stalling and believing the talks were going anywhere, you were helping them do whatever that was.
1: By the way, I'm saying Iran was BSing. You're not BSing if you believe it. If you
2: right,
1: if Trump believed it,
2: now,
1: I don't know whether. Here's my point: did Trump really believe it, or was he just doing that politically because he was trying? He thought it was politically advantageous to keep promoting it, even if he knew we weren't close to a deal.
2: It's hard to know.
1: I don't know.
2: And yeah, and I thought for the first few weeks, this gives you room for a very, I think, a very important intel mission. Let the dust settle. But we're so far past that. Now, it is, Iran's had time to, according to reports and satellite photos, start to dig out the rubble of those missile sites and possibly make progress at getting the uranium. Now, it's been told by the administration, and I think a couple of people in the media said, well, they don't have the equipment to get all the uranium. I don't know that. I don't know what equipment they're being supplied by China, by Russia. The Israelis have been hanging out in Azerbaijan with troops there. That was discovered, and that's the land, basically the land between Russia and Iran. You have to go through Azerbaijan if you're going to move by land. And so, it's hard to know what's going on and what they're being supplied with, what Iran has. I think, again, the first few weeks, it's heavy intel mission to find out what's left when the dust settles. But if you do believe that they're at the table and they want a meaningful deal, first of all, you're a sucker to believe it, that they would ever abide by the deal.
1: Right. Because they'll write a deal, they'll put it down on paper, and then just, you know, okay, all right, well, now it's going to be 60 days or 90 days where we come to a, you know, a ceasefire. Remember, because it was a ceasefire and then a peace deal 60 to 90 days down the road or whatever.
2: Yeah, right.
1: And they're like, fine, we'll just keep breaking it all the way then.
2: Right.
1: And that's the whole point. Even when the president said, because it seemed like he was coming out strong yesterday, you know, and then it was like, I got a call. They called me directly, and they're ready to deal, and they better, otherwise we bomb the S out of them tomorrow.
2: No.
1: And it's just like, well, no, they're extending it. They're extending
2: there's
1: it.
2: There's no deal to be
1: it.
2: Had.
1: They're extending it.
2: There's no deal to be had.
1: Right.
2: Take out the regime.
1: All there is the United States setting the terms and verifying it.
2: Yeah, and the regime has to be gone, because even if we have the uranium, the regime is going to fund, if you let them play in the oil game, they're going to fund their proxies.
1: Which will be attacking the United States.
2: Yes.
1: We are Red Eye Radio.
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0: Beer Runner Radio. He's our crony. I'm Gary McNamara. Real quickly looking at the latest reports of what might be going on overnight, and there was some of the reports that over Israel and Jordan, whatever, that there were other missiles and, and things like that.
1: Right.
0: And that I was reading that on X. You know, I haven't seen it. Just went to Fox News. Haven't seen an update on it, but we'll do some research on that to find out the latest on that. Because as we know, even after the and by the way, those helicopter pilots, you read the story on that, they were awful lucky. The drone, the explosives in the drone didn't blow up.
1: Yeah. Right. With
0: the helicopter right between them.
1: Right. Yeah.
0: And so
1: that story is
0: that's
1: wild.
0: It was wild. So it's going to be interesting to see what happens in the next 36 hours.

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8: ABC News, I'm Dave Packer. The U.S. and Iran trading strikes for the second day in a row. The Pentagon says multiple targets were hit, including Iranian air defenses and communication systems, and Iran firing back, again taking aim at U.S. allies in the region. American forces intercepting missiles bound for Jordan.
9: President Trump renewing his threat to target Iran's power plants and bridges, warning Iran will pay the price for taking too long to negotiate a peace deal.
10: They keep tapping us along. They keep playing us for suckers.
9: A top Iranian official threatening to expand the war, saying of the U.S., we are not afraid of fighting losers.
8: ABC's Martha Raddatz. Inflation making a comeback as the Iran war pushes oil and gas prices higher. The consumer price index surging 4.2% over the last year. Billionaire Bill Gates voluntarily appearing before Congress Wednesday for a closed-door hearing over his relationship with Jeffrey Epstein. Gates has called it, quote, a mistake. This is ABC News. A terrifying scene inside a Chicago iconic park this week, a cross lit on fire. The symbol of hate desecrating the lakefront urban escape shocked Chicagoans. Chicago police do have a person of interest, someone seen fleeing the scene Tuesday around the time of the incident, but they're treating it as an arson investigation until they have enough evidence to bring hate crime charges. Father Michael Flager of St. Sabina's told ABC TV's Chicago station, there's no mistaking what this means.
11: It was so premeditated. You made this cross somewhere. You carried it. got it downtown. You put it in one of the most visible spots in Chicago. And then you set it afire.
8: The FBI has been brought in to investigate. Meanwhile, Father Flager says a community of St. Sabina will offer a $10,000 reward for information that leads to an arrest. Nail biter in Madison Square Garden. The New York Knicks set a record for the biggest NBA Finals comeback, rallying from 29 points down to beat San Antonio's 107-106 in Game 4. Dave Packer, ABC News.
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16: The National Weather Service says there is a marginal risk for severe storms overnight. The storms could produce damaging winds and hail. There also will be possibility of severe storms again on Thursday, and there also might be some heavy rain, damaging winds, and hail. Here's the forecast. Showers and thunderstorms overnight. Low 68, cloudy Thursday. More showers and thunderstorms possible. High 89. Showers Thursday night. Low 69. And then a chance of showers and thunderstorms on Friday. High 91. 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

0: Now, it's Red Eye Radio. Gary McNamara and Eric Harley talk about everything from politics to social issues and news of the day. Whether you're up late or you're just starting your day, welcome to the show from the Relief Factor Studios. This is Red Eye Radio.
1: All across America, we are Red Eye Radio. He is Eric Harley and I'm Gary McNamara. Welcome and good morning.
2: Hello.
1: Yeah, it wasn't the best day for the president. Then he looks like he's backing off on Pulte as the head of DNI.
2: Yeah.
1: He just too much pressure on that one coming from his own party on that. I have no idea why he picked him.
2: Well,
1: to do it. Part of the discussion is whether the DNI is even an office that needs to be in the federal government. I do like that.
2: Well, you know, you have 18 intel agencies, and my question would be, I mean, we have leaders of those other intel agencies. John Ratcliffe is doing a good job, I think, at CIA. And I naturally thought they would ask Ratcliffe. But what I just said may have overqualified him, which is to say they need him at the CIA more than they need him as DNI. And is the DNI, has it become more of a clerical position? I don't think that it is. But do you actually need that position filled? I don't know. But many in the GOP thought the nominee wasn't qualified, and so it looks like they're backing off. We'll see who the next nominee is, I guess.
1: But like I said, when he said yesterday, I love the inflation. Doesn't matter what he said afterwards. The Democrats will use that all the way up to the election. You want to vote for a Republican? Here it is. We love inflation. Just like the Republicans use the whole transitory thing against, Biden.
2: Right.
1: And everything about inflation back then. Just a horrible move. And then when we come to the war in Iran yesterday, where the president really verified what every critic that has been on his side has said, when he said, they're playing us for suckers.
2: Yeah.
1: Which means they're playing me for a sucker.
2: Yeah.
1: And he made it sound like he's not going to allow himself to do that again. But then he said, they called me. They called, when we did it, they called me. And it's like, and if there's not a deal, well, then we'll bomb the S out of them tomorrow.
2: Don't try and walk the fence for the markets if that's your approach, if that's what you're trying to accomplish.
1: Well, the fact is, when, and I didn't count it, when the New York Post came out and said, we've been close to a deal 38 times. I'm like, okay, no wonder everybody's tired about it. No wonder it's almost like

0: you know, crying wolf.
1: Mm-hmm.
0: You say it so much that we're here, and you're not there. And then this all happens, and then you go back and say, well, they called us, so now they're serious about doing it. And it's like, no. And when we even looked at the deal that they talked about a few weeks ago, which was, okay, not a peace deal yet, but a ceasefire and then whatever it was, and then 60 days or a indeterminate amount of time. I don't know what the exact amount of time would have been in order to have a peace deal, you know, to get rid of the nuclear weapons. And everybody went stalling. And now he said yesterday they've been playing me all along.
1: Yeah.
0: And it's like, that's what everybody on your side has, not the opposition. Right. Everybody on your side has been telling you this.
1: Yep.
0: And, you know, why is that? Why have you allowed yourself to be played by the Iranians? It's not like they were trustworthy before the war.
2: No. There was no reason they were going to be trustworthy now, no matter how much you bombed the S out of them.
0: And then when, you know, this beginning of this week, when he went after Israel for defending themselves, said Israel's not the problem. When he was trying to make the moral equivalency or trying to make the case that both sides, Israel and Iran, need to stop fighting as if the United States wasn't part of it.
1: Mm-hmm.
0: These are all bizarre statements that don't make any sense. And it's, you know, and then when our helicopter is attacked, it's like, okay, we're going to go in and we're going to strike back. Well, you're telling Israel not to strike back, and you're striking back, and they're hitting, you know, they're hitting their home country.
1: Right.
0: They're hitting places within their own country. And it's just, again, it's become a cluster here where you initially had clarity as to what the president wanted.
1: Yeah.
0: And now you don't even know.
2: At least in words. Yeah.
0: But the one thing is, you know, well, what does Iran want? Iran wants to stretch this out as long as possible.
2: Or like the alien in Independence Day through the glass.
0: I want you to
2: telling,
0: die. What do you want from us?
2: I want you to die.
0: Yeah, I mean, that
2: if you ask Iran what they want, death to America. Right. That's what they've been screaming at. Is anybody not paying attention? It's 47 years. It's not like they started screaming that in March.
0: And one of the things being asked by the president's supporters, what do you want? What would you view as the deal? When the president said, 10 days ago, they've given us, Iran's given us our guarantee they want to get rid of it. It means nothing.
2: Nothing.
0: Stop talking guarantees or a deal. Start talking about how you will verify everything, because that's the only thing that matters is the verification of it. And then you have to explain to your own party that if they agree to a deal, that you'll allow the money to start flowing again, that will go right back to the proxies that will be used to attack the United States.
2: That's why the mission has to be a two-tier approach. The regime has to be gone, and we have to have the uranium.
0: Well, that's what the president stated his goal was in that 8-minute speech.
2: Yep.
0: And then afterwards talked about the only thing acceptable is unconditional surrender. There is no deal in an unconditional surrender.
2: Now,
0: one of the things, as we've criticized with this president, whether it came, you know, domestically, the Doge checks and the tariff checks and everything else, we said, don't overpromise and underdeliver. Don't do it.
2: Well, and on national defense, don't ever do that.
0: No.
2: Because you come off as weak and everything falls on you. Everything, all the bucks stop with you. You're commander in chief. And you get all the credit for taking Iran out and taking the old Ayatollah out. But if you don't finish the job, you get zero credit for any of it.
0: Trump needs a new Iran strategy, editorial board Wall Street Journal. After weeks of insisting a deal with Iran is around the corner, President Trump may be admitting the reality. The regime is tapping the U.S. along in negotiations, he said Wednesday. The president has given diplomacy a chance, but they keep playing us for suckers. That's a quote from the president yesterday, he added. Is Mr. Trump ready at last for a new approach? For 9 weeks, a ceasefire has let Iran dictate events in the Gulf. The regime gets to start each skirmish, shooting at U.S. forces, U.S. allies, or commercial ships, then decides when the exchange ends. Iran also has used Hezbollah to fire on Israel, only to cite the resulting fighting in Lebanon as an excuse to stall talks with the U.S. Each prior Iranian attack has sent Mr. Trump racing to de-escalate. This meant forcing ceasefires in Lebanon and then blaming Israel when Hezbollah kept on shooting or playing down Iranian fire on U.S. troops as a trifle, meriting love taps in reply. Iran's large strike on the Kuwaiti's airport was not a big deal, Mr. Trump said. He said the same of Iran's Sunday strike on Israel, urging it not to reply since the missiles didn't hurt anybody. That logic leads to trouble. Only by a miracle did two U.S. pilots survive after an Iranian drone struck and burned inside their Apache helicopter near the Strait of Hormuz on Monday. Yet Mr. Trump's early reaction was to say this too, quote, it wasn't a big deal. Criticized the idea of returning to war and had the U.S. Central Command announce that its response would be proportional. CENTCOM says it hit 20 air defense targets on Tuesday and Iran fired back in the Gulf, given Israel had also hit reconstituted Iranian air defenses. The combined effort could prepare for something larger, but Mr. Trump limited Israel's strikes and previewed his own in public. When the U.S. says proportional, Iran hears weak, as we said yesterday. Offering the regime such forward guidance signals that Mr. Trump still fears a return to war. Iran may reply with greater force if he strikes again, as the president said he would do as early as Wednesday night. Mr. Trump won't want to hear it, but he has been dancing to Iran's tune. He will have to break from it or go down as losing the war politically, despite the early military gains. It's not too much to say Mr. Trump faces similar choice as the one that Bush faced in Iraq in 2006-2007. The insurgency was winning, and Mr. Bush needed to shift his strategy or accept defeat. He chose the surge that broke the insurgency, and the U.S. was able to maintain influence in Iraq in that region. Mr. Trump had hoped for Iranian concessions, but he abandoned much of his leverage by showing he would not continue a return to war. Iran's regime has taken advantage, as Mr. Trump now acknowledges. The president also said Wednesday that a U.S. secret mission since May has helped 200 ships and 100 million barrels of oil escape the Strait of Hormuz. We took out the other night, 22 ships late at night with no lights. That's why oil is $85 a barrel. That's progress and essentially a resumption of Project Freedom, while the U.S. blockade of Iranian ports imposes severe costs on the regime. But the strait is still largely closed to commercial shipping. Some 130 ships went through the Hormuz each day pre-war. So, but there you go. Goes the way for Mr. Trump to right the ship is to go on offense, and that means more pounding Iran.
3: Yep.
0: So there you go. You know, so you can sit there and criticize the critics of the president, but the president just verified that the critics that were pro-Trump and pro-Iran were actually correct. And how do we know that? Because the president said it yesterday.
2: Well, they basically quoted the New York Post.
0: Yeah.
2: So there you have it. I mean, you and I have been looking at this. Everybody, I think some of our listeners believe we have an insider or we're insiders at the White House because we say something and quite often something happens the next day. But all we're doing is observing reality. That's all we're doing. This isn't hard.
0: And understanding the reality of Iran and and the Islamic jihad mentality.
2: You and I have been through this for 47 years.
0: Yeah, this isn't new stuff.
2: No.
0: And
2: I don't want to, you know, and honestly, almost like erasing everything up until recently with what he's saying about Iran and stalls and the 38 times of saying they've got a deal. And then saying, I love inflation, made you wonder if Joe Biden's back in control.
0: Yeah.
2: As if he ever were.
0: It was a bad day yesterday.
2: It's not been a good week
0: for the president.
2: You cannot have that.
0: Nope.
2: And you have to go to work and complete the mission because you can't afford to lose your base. If they're not motivated, we've seen that before. If the GOP base, the rank and file voter, is not motivated in November, if they have no confidence, they won't show up. We've seen that before. We don't want that. I want the GOP to win. And even then, if they win, you're still going to have a ton of challenges because you're not going to have a supermajority in the House or the Senate. So you have to start with the win. And you cannot piss off your base. Stop.
0: No.
2: This is national security.
0: And as we've seen, you know, and you know it because you don't see online.
2: Right.
0: You know, and that's where, you know, the influencers.
2: Right.
0: Nobody is saying, you know, they may say now if Trump goes back in, yeah, good, you know, good for you.
2: Right.
0: But nobody. I haven't seen one influencer. And these influencers are the cheerleaders of the president on anything right. that he does.
2: Right.
0: They've been completely quiet for the last week.
2: Yep.
0: Last couple of weeks, really, on Iran.
2: Right.
0: We are Red Eye Radio.
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4: Agriculture Secretary Brooke Rollins Wednesday testifying before the Senate Agriculture Committee. She notes ethanol made from corn as a prime example of value-added, as several foreign markets have biofuel demand from consumers and regulatory objectives.
5: Sat down with some ethanol buyers in England, and as so many of these countries, whether we agree with them or not, but they have put themselves into a certain category of reaching certain numbers on carbon, et cetera. It is our farmers in America that will be, I believe, the most benefited from those rules around the world. We're already going to break records this year on corn exports. Ethanol exports are going to break records, but I think it's just the beginning of the opportunity.
4: I'm Rod Bain reporting for the U.S. Department of Agriculture in Washington, D.C.
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0: Radio. He's Herb Hurley, and I'm Gary McNamara. And look, the danger for this president, because he is the leader of the Republican Party, is when he ran, people looked at him and said, people voted for him because they said, this guy cares about the working man.
1: Yeah, right. Yeah.
0: And that's where, you know, and he cares about Americans. He cares about the, remember the whole thing. Trump relates more to the construction worker than the actual, you know, the CEOs.
1: Yep.
0: That's who he really relates to.
1: Yep.
0: And that's how he really came to prominence here. You cannot, if that's been your brand, you can't sit there and say, oh, I love the inflation.
1: You can't.
0: You just can never say those words. No matter what you say afterwards, it doesn't matter.
1: That doesn't disarm anything.
0: Right. You can't do that.
1: No.
0: And, you know, and when he's talking about ballrooms or going to Knick games I'm going to have another rally, or what was the other one? Trying to think what was the other one that he was talking about. You come across as going, you care more about the imagery of being president than actually what you said you wanted to do for us. That's the danger that he is creating. And I want Republicans to win, and I want Trump to be successful. None of it comes, as anybody knows, from the fact that we don't want them to be successful.
1: No, I want them to win. I don't want the GOP to win to keep the GOP in power necessarily, as much as I want them to give him the power to finish his agenda on a number of things
0: in the
1: rest of his second term.
0: The whole UFC fight at the White House.
1: Yeah.
0: Stop it.
1: Yeah.
0: Stop it. Nobody gives a damn about that.
1: Right.
0: Stop it. I mean, just stop it. You're coming off. That's what I say. Stop coming off as an elitist. You did the opposite. That's how you became president the first time. You cared. You know, you cared about the success of the small guy. And now you're saying inflation doesn't matter. And look at all the things that we're doing to have fun. Stop it.
1: You have to finish on national defense. You have to finish the job. There is no half measure. There is no half measure. And you can't pause it because of an election. You'll lose your base.
0: Yeah.
1: You're finding that out very quickly. There's no deal to be had with Iran. None. The regime has to be gone. We need the uranium in our hands. Period. And I don't believe that's going to be a short-term thing.
0: Well,
1: because we don't know how deep the ties, we're told 4,000, it could be 10,000, it could be 100,000.
0: But in order to do
1: loyal
0: that.
1: Loyal to the regime.
0: In order to do that, don't you have to get rid of the regime? It's like, you know, they've already said, we've had regime change. Well, yeah, to what, the exact same thing.
1: Yeah, that's my whole point.
0: It's the exact same people. So you need to kill this level of government. If you're talking about succeeding, you had to kill the first level of government, the second, the third, the fourth, the fifth, the sixth, the seventh.
1: No, the entire regime has to be gone.
0: By stopping, as he did 10 weeks ago.
1: The loyalists rise to the top. Yep. You can't have any loyalists standing, period. You can't.
0: Because remember, your goal was unconditional surrender from them.
1: Yep.
0: He said it. We did.

0: Hello, my name's Ray.
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1: And he is Eric Harley, and I'm Gary McNamara. Coming up in just a minute, the gestating parent back in the news again. Coming up in just a minute.
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1: You know, we did get some great when we talked about the whole gestating parent thing. Guys, I got to go back and find it. We got some of our listeners had some great.
2: Oh, yeah.
1: They had some great stuff on it. But
2: yeah,
1: it's back again.
2: Okay.
1: Officials in America's most populated township are taking urgent action to stop a Democrat-backed bill in New York State that would replace mother and father with gender-neutral parental terms. The emergency resolution from Hempstead Township comes just days after the New York State legislature passed a bill that would replace mother with the term gestating parent and father with non-gestating parent. It would also change paternity to parentage. Democrats say the measure is an effort to be more inclusive of the state's residents with non-traditional gender identities. It is now waiting action from Democrat Governor Kathy Hochul. And to show you how important that was, we played the audio cut of Hochul, about a week ago? And she just said, well, I don't know about the bill, and we'll all decide that later on. And she wouldn't answer the question.
2: You know, if you were to take this to the national level, to the federal level, that would mean that on our biggest of bombs, we'd have to change that to the gestating parent of all bombs. You couldn't call it the Moab. That it just complicates so many things. And by the way, it's just stupid. Let's start with reality. It's just stupid.
1: Why, you gestating parent F word?
2: That's right. That's, you know, I said that when we first did this story. That's going to change one curse word dramatically.
1: Yes.
2: It will take the impact out of it dramatically. As Mitch Hedberg used to say, you can't have an argument in a tent because you can't slam the flap shut. Well, you're going to take all of the steam out of that one curse word.
1: Hempstead Township Supervisor John Ferretti told Fox News Digital the legislation is woke nonsense. As a father of two, it was an insult to me and to my wife, Ferretti said in an interview. As soon as I learned, the first thing I did was bring my wife into our bedroom and said, look what they did up in Albany. They're eliminating the terms mother and father from state law.
2: That's not very romantic.
1: His 9-year-old daughter overheard the conversation and got upset, asking her non-gestating parent, can I still call you dad? It really hit close to home, he continued. We need to take a stand in the town of Hempstead, the largest township in America, and make sure, I'm not really sure what that means, by the way, and make sure we make it clear, because it's been said over and over again in this article,
2: right,
1: the largest township in America,
2: okay, right,
1: and make sure that we make it clear to not just the residents of the town of Hempstead, but to residents throughout New York State, that we won't stand for this kind of woke nonsense. While the 2026 legislative session ended last week, Hochul has until the end of the year to sign the bill into law. Hochul told reporters last week she had not yet reviewed the proposal because this would take a lot, you know, the review of it. I mean, mother, gestating parent, father, non-gestating parent. That's it.
2: Pretty simple.
1: I need to review this and I need to study this and we need to all get together with a group of my advisors and take a blah, blah, blah, blah, blah, blah, blah, blah, blah, blah.
2: She really tries hard to walk that fence. It's not that hard.
1: See, I've known of her for a while because I'm from that area.
2: And you never have to, you know, here's the thing.
1: She may be dumber than Scott Pelley. You know, I don't want to be sexist here. You know, it's got nothing to do with, you know, whether that the fact that she's a, you know, gestating person and he's a non-gestating person.
2: Or whether she's past her prime, as Don Lemon would say. We wouldn't say that.
1: Right.
2: He said it.
1: Right.
2: He asked the question one time or made a comment.
1: She's past her prime.
2: Is she past her? We wouldn't. That would be wrong. I would just say she's old.
1: That's not unfair.
2: I'm old.
1: Because you just haven't thrown that at her because she's a woman. You've thrown that at me many times.
2: Yeah. You know what old people are? They're old. We call them old people.
1: Well, why don't you call me something else? Because the other thing I call you is you're an old person or you're dead.
2: You know, to turn it around.
1: I'm happy that you're old.
2: I don't think you're past your prime. I keep hoping you get better. There's always room for improvement. Look, I don't know if she's past her prime. I know she's old.
1: Jeez, I'm older than her.
2: Yeah, how old is she?
1: 67.
2: Yeah, she's old. She's a senior. She's old. It's okay to say that. She's a senior. She's old.
1: We don't bring anything into it except
2: age.
1: The capacity of their mind.
2: She may not be past her prime. Right. I think the people of New York are hoping it gets better.
1: The supervisor said the emergency resolution in Hempstead is intended to ensure the town continues to recognize the term mother and father in its own laws and policies, regardless of whether the state measure ultimately becomes law. We're taking a stand because we will not allow woke Democrat liberals in New York State and the New York State Legislature to erase a traditional family. They did not pass a law that adds language. They passed a law that erases mother and father from certain statutes under New York State law, and that is completely unacceptable. If Albany wants to add additional language to their state laws, they could have added additional language, and we would not be discussing this right now. Instead, they chose to erase mother and father and replace it, and we won't stand for that.
2: Yeah,
1: already said the resolution has garnered support among Republican lawmakers representing Nassau County, including the Assembly Minority Leader and others, which in New York State really means diddly and squat.
2: Exactly.
1: What the Republicans think.
2: Yeah.
1: Let's see. As in Kathy Hochul's New York, mom is now defined as gestating parent. Well, as one legislator said, the fight marks the latest cultural flashpoint involving Hempstead, a Republican-led township of roughly, no wonder, it's a township of 800,000 residents in Long Island.
2: That's the country's largest township, I heard.
1: Okay, all right. Now
2: I heard that on the radio a few minutes ago.
1: Well, that impresses me, 800,000. Now, that you are the largest. I don't know of another town larger than 800,000.
2: Well, shouldn't they graduate to cityship?
1: And within Nassau County, Hempstead officials previously backed measures, including a push to keep biological males from competing in girls and women's sports. So there you go.
2: All right.
1: God, what idiots. But the point is, they're not going to stop, which is why we are so passionate and critical of Republicans and the administration when they do something that we believe could result in them losing in November.
2: Yeah.
1: Because the other side on the issues are insane.
2: There's so much stuff that you can put in your ads. So much material to just fill your ads. Them in their own words. All you need is an editor. A 10-year-old YouTuber could put your ads together.
1: Yeah. I'm looking at this here. Said Maggie McNeely with Concerned Women for America Legislative Action Committee. It's just absurd, but also inherently dehumanizing. It reduces women to just their reproductive organs. But women are so much more than that. They are individuals with unique abilities and capabilities. And yes, motherhood is one of the greatest things that a woman can be. Being a mother is an incredible gift.
2: No, I mean, you know, she hits it right there. That's the point. Mom isn't just about giving birth.
1: You know, I told the story last week, about a week ago, maybe a little longer than that. I talked to an old boss of mine who's a liberal, but always said I'm not a crazy liberal when I worked for him decades ago.
2: Mm-hmm.
1: And I had total editorial control and everything else. He hired me. He's the one that hired me. He liked what you know what he said? He goes, your audience likes you. That's why he hired me.
2: Yeah.
1: And this goes back a long time ago. But we got into a conversation. We don't very often. I mean, we never really got into a political conversation, you know, since we've really worked together. And he just started egging me on about, you know, this is on, you know, messaging back and forth. And I was just, you know, playing with him, whatever. And he goes, well, what do you think? What do you think? You know, because he was saying, you know, would I vote for Tallarico over Paxton? And I said, no. I go, look, here's why I won't vote for a Democrat. And I laid it all out. And I put, and I think, number one, when I said identity politics is the racism of the Democratic Party, they've institutionalized racism, and the radical transgender movement is as misogynist and sexist as anything that I've ever seen in my life. And I said, you've basically the misogyny, and I think he really got upset. I think I really got him upset. And I told him what I don't like about Republicans and what I disagree with the administration about. Because I tell people what I believe. I don't care what party you're in.
2: Right.
1: If you're wrong, you're wrong.
2: Yeah.
1: You know, and sure, we can have the debate whether I'm right, as we always do.
2: Yeah.
1: Whether I'm right or you're right or we're both right or whatever. But the fact is, I've never seen, and I dare anybody, you know, to defend and say what the Democrats have done with the radical transgender movement isn't the most misogynist and sexist thing that has happened in this country in, I don't know, maybe 80 years when it comes to women.
2: Yeah.
1: It's absolutely horrible what they have done. It actually became the women's rights issue. But I laid out, you know, where I stand on the issues and where I disagree with both parties, but where I agree with both parties, and the fact that I will still always vote Republicans because of the insanity of those issues with the Democrats. And he just goes, he wrote something, and then about an hour later, he wrote back to me. He goes, did you just cut and paste that? Because that just sounds like, you know, MAGA doctrine. I just went, oh, my God. He's angry.
2: After all these years, he still doesn't get what you do for a living?
1: Yeah, he doesn't. No, he doesn't. I think I got to him because I accused the party that he supports of institutionalizing racism, misogyny, and sexism.
2: Mm-hmm.
1: Which is what Democrats believe they're completely against, yet it's exactly what they're for.
2: He should listen to the show.
1: Yeah, I agree.
2: We only mandate that you listen every night, the entire show every night. That's all we care about. And listen to the replay, because there may be something you miss. So listen to the podcast during the day. If you stay up all night, if you can't stay up all night, quit your job.
1: But it's right there. It reduces women to just their reproductive organs. And we've seen, like I said, the radical transgender movement is even worse than this.
2: Yeah. Right.
1: Yeah. Complete, total misogyny and sexism.
2: Yep.
1: We are Red Eye Radio.
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0: Sarah Cronin, I'm Gary McNamara. I see Stephen A. Smith and the president are going back and forth.
1: Yeah.
0: Added, Stephen A. Smith said the president shouldn't have gone to the New York Knicks game last week, and then boom, it's been back and forth. Trump, latest one, called him a low IQ individual and not that smart. And just for entertainment purposes, I would like to get two of them in the same room together.
2: Oh, I'd love that. I'd love that. Hey, if you can do a deal with Iranians, you could do a deal with Stephen A. Smith. Come on.
3: Yeah. Oh, my gosh.
2: That would be fun.
3: Oh, my gosh.
2: And where would it be?
0: He's an arrogant fool and a low IQ individual, he said, of Stephen A. Smith. I'd love that to happen. Just put both of them in a room and go.
2: Yeah.
0: That's the cage match they should have at the White House.
2: Oh, there you go. Yeah. Just have a big debate fest.

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6: ABC News, I'm Sherry Preston. Another round of airstrikes targeting Iran after President Trump warned Tehran would pay the price for stalled peace negotiations. Iran responding with strikes targeting Bahrain, Kuwait, Jordan. ABC's Alex Stone with the economic impact of the conflict.
7: Renewed fighting comes as there is new evidence the war is driving up prices for Americans at home. Inflation jumping to 4.2%. That's the highest level in 3 years. The president was asked if he was concerned about the latest numbers.
8: No, I love it. The numbers were great. You know what I really love? I love the inflation.
7: The president saying inflation will plunge when the war is over, but when that will be is not clear.
6: Severe storms sweeping through the Midwest on Wednesday, knocking out power to hundreds of thousands and causing more than 1,000 flight delays and cancellations. The New York Knicks overcoming a 29-point deficit to win Game 4 of the NBA Finals. Greatest comeback in NBA playoff history. Knicks lead the series 3-1. This is ABC News. The first game of the 2026 World Cup is today in Mexico City. The U.S., Canada, and Mexico teaming up to host the tournament. And in Atlanta, where games start in a few days, security is stepping up. ABC's Jonathan O'Brien is there.
9: Even though the first match isn't until Monday, the city's operations center is activated. Atlanta Police Chief Darren Shearbaum says all of the department's 1,800 sworn officers, along with 500 civilian staff, will be working during the World Cup period.
10: We're going to continue to respond to every 911 call that will be going to our 911 center, and we will be proactively fighting crime and keeping the peace in Atlanta, Georgia.
9: The department has also sworn in more than 170 officers from neighboring jurisdictions to assist during the games. Jonathan O'Brien, ABC News, Atlanta.
6: NFL superstar Patrick Mahomes becomes the league's first half-billion-dollar man. He has signed a new deal with the Chiefs that kicks in next season. It's worth more than $500 million. The contract runs through 2033. Sherry Preston, ABC News.
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3: This is News Radio WNBF News. Have a heat advisory in effect for today. Partly sunny and hot with a high near 93. Chance of showers and thunderstorms. Heat index values as high as 99. Tonight, mostly cloudy, showers and thunderstorms with a low around 69. Friday, showers and thunderstorms with a high near 93. Heat index values as high as 101. Two people have been arrested in connection with a stabbing on Binghamton's east side. Authorities said a 19-year-old man was attacked in the area of Court Street and Riverside Street around 6 a.m. Tuesday. The man sustained two significant stab wounds, one to his back and one to the upper leg. He sought assistance at the nearby Burger King restaurant. The victim was transported to Wilson Medical Center in Johnson City, where he was listed in stable condition after undergoing surgery. Investigators determined the two suspects in the stabbing fled the area in a white sedan before police arrived at the scene. According to a police department news release, detectives identified one of the suspects as 19-year-old Christopher Ricketts Jr. of Binghamton. He later was dropped off at Wilson Medical Center for treatment of a hand laceration. Investigators determined Ricketts was taken to the hospital in the same vehicle that had left the scene of the attack. Police used automated license plate recognition technology and software to identify the suspect vehicle. It ultimately led to the location and identity of the second suspect, 18-year-old Jeremiah Cogmard Jr. Ricketts and Cogmard have been charged with first-degree assault, a felony. They are arraigned in Binghamton City Court and ordered held in Broome County Jail. The investigation into the stabbing continues. On Wednesday, police surrounded a vehicle that had been stalled in connection with the shooting. Law enforcement agencies in the Binghamton area had been advised to be on the lookout for a gray 2020 Chevrolet Sport utility vehicle. A person in the SUV was reported to be a suspect in an Albany area shooting incident. The vehicle was spotted by police near Main and Jarvis Streets shortly after 3:30 on Wednesday. Broome County Sheriff's deputies surrounded the SUV as it pulled into the drive-through at the McDonald's at 167 Main Street. Binghamton police and state troopers raced to the restaurant to provide assistance. After McDonald's employees saw the situation developing, the doors to the business were locked to prevent anyone from entering or leaving.
13: A witness said several officers surrounded the Suburban at gunpoint and ordered the occupants to get out of the vehicle. Broome County Sheriff's deputies took those who were in the SUV into custody without incident. A man who had owned an abandoned downtown Binghamton apartment house has been assessed a fine after being convicted of several dozen code violations. Philip Costa of Wallkill was fined $37,500 in connection with the problems at the Kenmore building at 263 Washington Street. According to a news release from Mayor Jerry Cram, the fine was assessed by a city court judge. The judge had found Costa guilty of 50 misdemeanor code violations at a trial last November. A warrant has been issued for a second owner of the property, Kevin Finley of Binghamton. Costa, Finley, and Philmar Holdings, LLC, have been cited by the City Code Enforcement Department for violations of the State Property Maintenance Code. The owners also are supposed to pay for demolishing the crumbling building. The cost of tearing down the old structure in April is expected to be $100,000. Philmar Holdings of New Paltz acquired the Washington Street property for $57,500 in 2009. Civil rights groups have sued on behalf of New York residents to stop Westchester County from using nearly 600 license plate readers they have installed around the county. The plaintiffs argue the system is a form of warrantless surveillance that violates the state constitution. The lawsuit claims the county never received proper authorization for the program, which has collected 1.6 billion plate scans and shared them with over 50 law enforcement agencies. The case was brought on behalf of four women who highlighted concerns about privacy and data sharing. The use of license plate readers has been controversial, with some cities and states restricting or canceling their use. That's a look at news. For updates on local news, weather, sports, and features, open up the WNBF app and online at WNBF.com. 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
13: News Radio WNBF, good morning. It's 6:10, Thursday, 11th day of June. Don Morgan. A reactor at the world's largest nuclear plant in Japan has resumed operations. The country is pushing to maximize nuclear power generations to cope with growing electricity needs and a global oil crisis. They restarted the plant in May, captured public attention over safety improvements by the operator behind the meltdowns in 2011. But the reboot highlights a dire problem from the country's nuclear program.

0: program. Japan is running out of space to store spent nuclear fuel and lacks plans for radioactive waste disposal. Let's take a look at your traffic this week. Lots going on, of course. The exit 65 west off-ramp of Interstate 86 being reopened today. The exit 65 west on-ramp will be closed for work in that area. There's a detour for construction on Interstate 86, exit 65 westbound on-ramp in Wego. Beginning June 15th, though, crews will repave and upgrade the on-ramp. Construction on exit 65 westbound off-ramp, when that's completed, motorists will follow a sign, approximately 2-mile detour via Route 434 to the I-86 exit 64 westbound on-ramp. Now, while construction will continue during a Wego Strawberry Festival, travel impacts are expected to be minimal. In Johnson City, continuing constructing a water main on Overbrook Road through Friday, July 31st. Crews are also performing concrete repairs and roadway surfacing. Parts of Nelson Road are also affected by the construction. Several things going on with the Broome County Highway work, and that includes mowing and striping county roadways. There's cleaning ditches on Coldsville Road, as well as North Road, Ballyhack, East Main Road, Farm to Market, Pixley Road, and Oakdale Road. There's culvert work on Ballyhack Road and Aquaga Road, and hand patching on Brady Hill Road, Farm to Market Road, and Broome Parkway. In Binghamton, Brandywine Avenue between Henry Street and Eldridge Street closed to through traffic for that railroad bridge rehabilitation project. Detours are in place, and continuing rehabilitation of the three bridges along County Route 20 in the town of Kirkwood. On to your weather forecast. We have a heat advisory in effect for today. Partly sunny and hot. High near 93. Chance of showers and thunderstorms. Heat index values as high as 99. Winds calm. They'll become west this morning, 5 to 7 miles an hour. Precipitation, 60%. Mostly cloudy tonight. Showers and thunderstorms with a low around 69. Winds calm. Precipitation, 60%. Friday, showers, thunderstorms, high near 93. Heat index values as high as 101. Winds calm on Friday. They'll become west in the afternoon, 5 to 7 miles an hour. Chance of showers, 90%. Mostly cloudy Friday night. Chance of showers and thunderstorms. Then gradual clearing with a low around 60. Winds light from the west. Precipitation Friday night at 30%. It is 68 degrees. 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
0: 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The Binghamton Rumble Ponies continued their six-game series with the Somerset Patriots last night in New Jersey. With details of the game, Matt Levine.
4: The Binghamton Rumble Ponies fell to the Somerset Patriots on Wednesday night at TD Bank Ballpark by a score of 3-0. Somerset has taken each of the first two games in the series, and Binghamton dropped it, getting shut out. But Bryce Conley made a good start and went through six after allowing three runs and allowing two runs in the second inning. He threw 46 pitches over the first two innings and then a combined 36 pitches over the final four frames. Jeffrey Yan was up to 100 miles an hour out of the bullpen, two strikeouts in a scoreless 1-2-3 seventh. Gio Zuniga pitched a scoreless eighth inning, but Jackson Castillo for Somerset drove in all three Patriots runs. Our next broadcast will be tomorrow night at 6:35 on Thursday night. Left-hander Xavier Rivas going for Somerset. Binghamton starter is to be announced, and the NYCM Insurance pregame show gets underway at 6:20. This is Matt Levine reporting from Bridgewater.
0: Major League Baseball yesterday, it was the St. Louis Cardinals over the New York Mets 9-2. New York Yankees over the Cleveland Guardians 8-4. Philadelphia Phillies defeated the Toronto Blue Jays on Wednesday 7-4. Pittsburgh Pirates over the Los Angeles Dodgers 9-8. The New York Knicks made a record comeback from 29 points down and moved to the brink of the first championship since 1973 by beating the San Antonio Spurs 107-106 in Game 4 of the NBA Finals. The Knicks now have that series lead 3-1 and three chances to win the championship. It looked impossible early when the Spurs rolled to a 27-point halftime lead, but Brunson helped bring the Knicks back with 36 points. Game 5 is Saturday night in San Antonio. NHL Stanley Cup Championship round continues tonight. Las Vegas Golden Knights against the Carolina Hurricanes. That series is tied 2-2. It'll be in Raleigh, North Carolina. Game time, 8 p.m. Ahead of Game 4 of the NBA Finals, the New York Police Department was barring fans from gathering outside Madison Square Garden. Instead, according to Mayor Mamdani, the city will permitted less than 1,000 fans to attend the watch party outside the arena. Bars and restaurants were allowed to stay open inside the security perimeter, but with capacity restrictions, there were security screenings within blocks of the arena. The measures upset fans, nearby businesses, and Knicks owner James Dolan, who accused the mayor of enforcing what he called a police state around the stadium. The NYPD cited the public safety threat posed by rowdy crowds to justify the security perimeter. Fox Sports is promoting the idea of an underdog American team winning the World Cup, reminiscent of the 1980 Miracle on Ice when the U.S. hockey team beat the Soviet Union in the Olympics. But the United States faces long odds in the World Cup. Longtime handicapper Bruce Marshall isn't convinced that the U.S. coach's track record. Still, patriotic bettors are putting money on the U.S., creating potential liabilities for sports books. France and Spain are the favorites. That's a check on sports. For updates on local news, weather, sports, and features, open up the WNBF app and online at WNBF.com. 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
0: Health officials will be on high alert for germs as millions of soccer fans gather for World Cup matches. A heat wave may be the most obvious health threat, but infectious diseases can spread in a crowd. Measles is one of the most contagious diseases and is a top concern. But with weeks of matches spread across sites in the U.S., Mexico, and Canada, officials are on the outlook for a long list of possible infections. They'll use a variety of tools, including sophisticated wastewater tests and tracking hospital and doctor visits, to sound an alarm if there's any concern an outbreak is brewing. 620 News Radio WNBF. We'll check in with Wall Street next. People.
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10: From ABC News, Wall Street Now. The crude oil roller coaster is back on the incline, with benchmark Brent crude topping $93 a barrel Wednesday. Renewed attacks and counterattacks by the U.S. and Iran have raised fears in the energy sector of more supply disruptions. Equities likewise had a rough Wednesday. The Standard & Poor's plunged 1.6%, while the Nasdaq Composite gave up 2%. The Dow Jones lost just under 1,000 points to finish the session back below 50,000. Echoes of the auto industry's World War II pivot to weapons production. Mercedes-Benz has signed on with a German tech company to develop a drone defense system. It'll use military versions of the Mercedes Sprinter van and the G-Class SUV. Joining in the FIFA fever, Starbucks is launching a new version of its barista bear-shaped cups, wearing soccer-themed ball caps. You won't find them in coffee shops, but only online through Starbucks Rewards program. Jim Ryan, ABC News.
0: News Radio, WNBF. We have a heat advisory in effect for today. Partly sunny, chance of showers and thunderstorms. Hot, high near 93. Heat index values as high as 99. Winds west 5 to 7 miles an hour. Precipitation 60%. Mostly cloudy tonight. Showers, thunderstorms, low around 69. Winds calm. Precipitation 60%. Friday, showers, thunderstorms, high near 93, heat values as high as 101, winds calm, becoming west in the afternoon, 5 to 7 miles an hour, precipitation 90%, and Friday night, chance of showers and thunderstorms, mostly cloudy during the early evening, then gradual clearing, low around 60, light west winds, precipitation 30%. Currently 68 degrees, News Radio, WNBF, Dr. Sanjay Gupta is next.
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People are using magnesium supplements to help them sleep. 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Well, first, let's talk about actual magnesium. 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I'm Dr. Sanjay Gupta, helping you live a better life.

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13: This is News Radio WNBF News. Have a heat advisory in effect for today. Partly sunny and hot with a high near 93. Chance of showers and thunderstorms. Heat index values as high as 99. Tonight, mostly cloudy, showers and thunderstorms with a low around 69. Friday, showers and thunderstorms with a high near 93. Heat index values as high as 101.

0: Two people have been arrested in connection with a stabbing on Binghamton's east side. Authorities said a 19-year-old man was attacked in the area of Court Street and Riverside Street around 6 a.m. Tuesday. The man sustained two significant stab wounds, one to his back and one to the upper leg. He sought assistance at the nearby Burger King restaurant. The victim was transported to Wilson Medical Center in Johnson City, where he was listed in stable condition after undergoing surgery. Investigators determined the two suspects in the stabbing fled the area in a white sedan before police arrived at the scene. According to a police department news release, detectives identified one of the suspects as 19-year-old Christopher Ricketts Jr. of Binghamton. He later was dropped off at Wilson Medical Center for treatment of a hand laceration. Investigators determined Ricketts was taken to the hospital in the same vehicle that had left the scene of the attack. Police used automated license plate recognition technology and software to identify the suspect vehicle. It ultimately led to the location and identity of the second suspect, 18-year-old Jeremiah Cogmard Jr. Ricketts and Cogmard have been charged with first-degree assault, a felony. They were arraigned in Binghamton City Court and ordered held in Broome County Jail. The investigation into the stabbing continues. On Wednesday, police surrounded a vehicle that had been stalled in connection with the shooting. Law enforcement agencies in the Binghamton area had been advised to be on the lookout for a gray 2020 Chevrolet Sport utility vehicle. A person in the SUV was reported to be a suspect in an Albany area shooting incident. The vehicle was spotted by police near Main and Jarvis Streets shortly after 3:30 on Wednesday. Broome County Sheriff's deputies surrounded the SUV as it pulled into the drive-thru at the McDonald's at 167 Main Street. Binghamton police and state troopers raced to the restaurant to provide assistance. After McDonald's employees saw the situation developing, the doors to the business were locked to prevent anyone from entering or leaving. A witness said several officers surrounded the Suburban at gunpoint and ordered the occupants to get out of the vehicle. Broome County Sheriff's deputies took those who were in the SUV into custody without incident. A man who had owned an abandoned downtown Binghamton apartment house has been assessed a fine after being convicted of several dozen code violations. Philip Costa of Wallkill was fined $37,500 in connection with the problems at the Kenmore building at 263 Washington Street. According to a news release from Mayor Jerry Cram, the fine was assessed by a city court judge. The judge had found Costa guilty of 50 misdemeanor code violations at a trial last November. A warrant has been issued for a second owner of the property, Kevin Finley of Binghamton. Costa, Finley, and Philmar Holdings, LLC, have been cited by the City Code Enforcement Department for violations of the State Property Maintenance Code. The owners also are supposed to pay for demolishing the crumbling building. The cost of tearing down the old structure in April is expected to be $100,000. Philmar Holdings of New Paltz acquired the Washington Street property for $57,500 in 2009. Civil rights groups have sued on behalf of New York residents to stop Westchester County from using nearly 600 license plate readers they have installed around the county. The plaintiffs argue the system is a form of warrantless surveillance that violates the state constitution. The lawsuit claims the county never received proper authorization for the program, which has collected 1.6 billion plate scans and shared them with over 50 law enforcement agencies. The case was brought on behalf of four women who highlighted concerns about privacy and data sharing. The use of license plate readers has been controversial, with some cities and states restricting or canceling their use. That's a look at news. For updates on local news, weather, sports, and features, open up the WNBF app and online at WNBF.com. 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
0: 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Good morning. 6:37, Thursday, 11th day of June. Canada has introduced legislation that could bar children younger than 16 from processing social media accounts, or possessing, I should say, social media accounts, joining a growing global effect to tighten safety protections. The government says social media platforms can obtain an exemption if they have put sufficient safeguards in place. The legislation introduced yesterday would create a new regulator, the Digital Safety Commission of Canada. Criteria for exemptions have yet to be established and will come at a later date. Countries including Australia, Brazil, and Indonesia have introduced or announced age-based restrictions or requirements for children's access to social media. Others include Britain, France, Spain, Denmark, Thailand, and South Korea. They're studying or developing similar approaches. We'll take a look at sports next. 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
0: 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The Binghamton Rumble Ponies continued their six-game series with the Somerset Patriots last night in New Jersey. With details of the game, Matt Levine.
8: The Binghamton Rumble Ponies fell to the Somerset Patriots on Wednesday night at TD Bank Ballpark by a score of 3-0. Somerset has taken each of the first two games in the series, and Binghamton dropped it, getting shut out. But Bryce Conley made a good start and went through six after allowing three runs and allowing two runs in the second inning. He threw 46 pitches over the first two innings and then a combined 36 pitches over the final four frames. Jeffrey Yahn was up to 100 miles an hour out of the bullpen, two strikeouts in a scoreless 1-2-3 seventh. Gio Zuniga pitched a scoreless eighth inning, but Jackson Castillo for Somerset drove in all three Patriots runs. Our next broadcast will be tomorrow night at 6:35 on Thursday night. Left-hander Xavier Rivas going for Somerset. Binghamton starter is to be announced, and the NYCM Insurance pregame show gets underway at 6:20. This is Matt Levine reporting from Bridgewater.
0: Major League Baseball yesterday, it was the St. Louis Cardinals over the New York Mets 9-2. New York Yankees over the Cleveland Guardians 8-4. Philadelphia Phillies defeated the Toronto Blue Jays on Wednesday 7-4. Pittsburgh Pirates over the Los Angeles Dodgers 9-8. The New York Knicks made a record comeback from 29 points down and moved to the brink of their first championship since 1973 by beating the San Antonio Spurs 107-106 in Game 4 of the NBA Finals. The Knicks now have that series lead 3-1 and 3 chances to win the championship. It looked impossible early when the Spurs rolled to a 27-point halftime lead, but Brunson helped bring the Knicks back with 36 points. Game 5 is Saturday night in San Antonio. NHL Stanley Cup Championship round continues tonight. Las Vegas Golden Knights against the Carolina Hurricanes. That series is tied 2-2. It'll be in Raleigh, North Carolina. Game time, 8 p.m. Ahead of Game 4 of the NBA Finals, the New York Police Department was barring fans from gathering outside Madison Square Garden. Instead, according to Mayor Mamdani, the city will permitted less than 1,000 fans to attend the watch party outside the arena. Bars and restaurants were allowed to stay open inside the security perimeter, but with capacity restrictions, there were security screenings within blocks of the arena. The measures upset fans, nearby businesses, and Knicks owner James Dolan, who accused the mayor of enforcing what he called a police state around the stadium. The NYPD cited the public safety threat posed by rowdy crowds to justify the security perimeter. Fox Sports is promoting the idea of an underdog American team winning the World Cup, reminiscent of the 1980 Miracle on Ice when the U.S. hockey team beat the Soviet Union in the Olympics. But the United States faces long odds in the World Cup. Longtime handicapper Bruce Marshall isn't convinced that the U.S. coach's track record. Still, patriotic bettors are putting money on the U.S., creating potential liabilities for sports books. France and Spain are the favorites. That's a check on sports. For updates on local news, weather, sports, and features, open up the WNBF app and online at WNBF.com. 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
1: It's time once again for the Ukraine Festival at Sacred Heart Ukrainian Church on the Hill in Johnson City, coming up on Saturday, June 20th. This is Bill Flynn. Join me live on WNBF, 10 o'clock in the morning from the festival, sponsored by Sacred Heart Church, Gallagher and Baker Attorneys at Law, by Lofty Rock Products and ZMK Construction, by Broom Steam Carver Cleaning, Alice Kuchera, Overhead Door Company of Binghamton, and by Agway Ace of Binghamton on Broad Avenue. The Sacred Heart Ukrainian Catholic Church Festival coming up on June 20th, Saturday, 11 a.m. till 6 p.m. inside the parish hall. Traditional Ukrainian food, dancers, and wonderful Ukrainian music. Don't miss the Sacred Heart Ukrainian Catholic Festival, Saturday, June 20th, 11 a.m. till 6 p.m. inside the Parish Center in Johnson City.
0: A state judge has dismissed a lawsuit filed by 31 former NC State male athletes alleging sexual abuse under the guise of treatment and harassment by the Wolfpack's former director of sports medicine. In orders filed Tuesday, Wake County Superior Court Judge Brian Collins dismissed claims against Robert M. Murphy Jr., as well as multiple NC State athletics officials tied to their oversight rules. 644 News Radio WNBF, business news next.
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0: News Radio WNBF. It's Thursday, June 11th. Let's check business news. Shares in Asia are mixed following another sell-off. Artificial intelligence stocks had dragged the U.S. market sharply lower. U.S. futures advanced. Oil prices fell after rising earlier as the U.S. launched a second round of airstrikes against Iran. The S&P 500 dropped 1.6% Wednesday for its first back-to-back drop in 3 weeks. It's back to where it was in early May. The Dow Jones Industrial Average tumbled 953 points, and the NASDAQ Composite led the market lower with a 2% slide. Wall Street has been shaky since last week when AI stocks went from roaring to records to suddenly turning lower. Among the worries is that their prices have simply shot too high too fast. When SpaceX makes its debut on the U.S. stock market, it wants smaller pocketed mom-and-pop investors to play a big role in what may be the biggest IPO ever. Elon Musk's rocket company, formerly known as Space Exploration Technologies Corp., is steering some of its initial public offering of stock directly to what are called retail investors. These are people who buy stocks in a brokerage account on their phone, not big pension funds or other big institutional investors that send orders to their professional trading desks. Before they click buy, they need to be aware of the risks. President Donald Trump has a surprising take on a new report that shows inflation spiking to its highest level in 3 years. Trump told reporters in the Oval Office on Wednesday that, quote, "I love the inflation." Ahead of the November midterm elections, voters have ranked the economy as a top concern and have given Trump low marks on that issue. The problem intensifies as the Iran war has pushed oil prices higher. Within minutes of his on-camera comment, Democrats quickly rushed to promote it on social media. On Capitol Hill, Representative Amelia Sykes, a Democrat from Ohio, asked Energy Secretary Chris Wright if he, too, loved inflation. Wright said he'd prefer lower inflation, but praised Trump's work on curbing Iran's nuclear ambitions. Anthropic has joined calls for the AI industry to find ways to cushion people from AI's disruptions to the workforce. The company announced a $200 million investment to research AI's economic impact. On Wednesday, the CEO published an essay with proposals for government support for those financially affected by AI. He warned that AI could cause significant and lasting labor market disruptions. He suggested that data collection, pro-employment policies, and possibly universal basic income. Anthropic plans to fund research and a fellow program to extend AI benefits. The announcement follows similar plans by OpenAI and discussions with political leaders without public compensation. Rising gas prices pushed inflation to its highest level in 3 years last month. The headache for the Federal Reserve and a potential political challenge for the Trump administration as midterm elections near. New data showed Wednesday that consumer prices rose 4.2% in May from a year earlier, the third straight monthly increase. Prices have now risen faster than wages for several months. Families are dipping into savings to maintain their spending, and more people are falling behind on their credit card bills. Large retailers say they have also noticed changes in customer behavior, like buying smaller amounts of gas during visits to the pump. That's a look at your business news. This is News Radio WNBF.
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1: The police report just came in.
2: Only Murders in the Building has confirmed their recurring guest cast for the upcoming sixth season. Season six will find the crime-solving trio in London, where they will be joined by new cast members, including Jennifer Saunders, Simone Ashley, and Sharon Horgan. The new season is currently in production.
3: The strength of the ancestors.
2: Avatar: Fire and Ash is coming to Disney+. The Academy Award-winning third installment of James Cameron's Avatar series will hit the streamer on June 24th. Disney is the parent company of Hulu, Disney+, and ABC News. K-pop Demon Hunters' one-year anniversary is on June 20th, and there are several ways to celebrate. The film is being re-released into theaters, and outdoor venues across the country will also offer free sing-along screenings. To find information on screenings near you, check your local theater listings. And happy birthday to Peter Dinklage, who is 57 today. Chuck Sievertson, ABC News.
4: News Radio WNBF weather heat advisory for today. Partly sunny, showers, thunderstorms, hot, high near 93. Heat index values as high as 99. Winds west 5 to 7 miles an hour. Precipitation 60%. Tonight mostly cloudy, showers, thunderstorms, low around 69. Winds calm, precipitation 60%. Friday, showers, thunderstorms, high near 93. Heat index values as high as 101. Winds calm, becoming west 5 to 7 miles an hour in the afternoon. Precipitation at 90%. Mostly cloudy Friday night. Showers, thunderstorms in the early evening, then gradual clearing. Low around 60. Light west winds. Precipitation at 30%. Right now, 68 degrees. 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We'll check in with Kim Komando next.
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2: 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A second study across 128 countries found the same slump everywhere phones took over. The theory? We're scrolling instead of, socializing. Elon Musk is so spooked, he has fathered at least 14 kids himself, a one-man baby boom. My take, that glowing rectangle is the third wheel in your marriage. It never goes to sleep. So tonight, try one thing. Charge your phone in the kitchen, not on the nightstand. Your relationship and maybe your family tree will thank you. 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
10: ABC News, I'm Sherry Preston. More strikes overnight from U.S. forces on Iranian targets, and Iran's foreign ministry now says the April 8th ceasefire is meaningless. Iran says it launched attacks on 18 more targets, but the U.S. says it's intercepted missiles aimed at American facilities in Bahrain, Kuwait, and Jordan. All of this after President Trump said Iran would have to pay the price for not striking a peace deal. ABC News, National Security and Defense Analyst Mick Mulroy says there's a growing danger Iran could put more mines into the Strait of Hormuz.
11: That is not only problematic because ships simply won't go through the strait if that's the case, But even if we get to an MOU, depending on how many they put out there, it could take months to clear before, even with a full ceasefire, for ships to be able to move freely through the strait itself.
10: Hundreds of thousands of customers without power this morning after strong storms battered the Midwest. The Knicks one win away from the NBA title after an amazing comeback last night. This is ABC News. In Los Angeles, the trial has begun for the man accused of igniting the deadly and destructive Palisades fire last January. In Chicago, police are looking for a person of interest seen fleeing the scene of a cross burning inside the iconic Grant Park. Father Michael Flager of St. Sabina's Church says the person needs to be identified and arrested.
12: It was so premeditated. You made this cross somewhere. You carried it, got it downtown. You put it in one of the most visible spots in Chicago. And then you set it afire.
10: As of now, it's being investigated as an arson. The FBI is also taking part in the search for a suspect. Mexico City is gearing up for the first World Cup match, Mexico versus South Africa. Just in time for the World Cup, Starbucks is launching its latest version of its Barista bear-shaped cups. They come with a soccer-themed cap, but you can't buy them at stores. They're only available online for certain customers. I'm Sherry Preston, ABC News.
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3: This is News Radio WNBF News. Have a heat advisory in effect for today. Partly sunny and hot with a high near 93. Chance of showers and thunderstorms. Heat index values as high as 99. Tonight, mostly cloudy, showers and thunderstorms with a low around 69. Friday, showers and thunderstorms with a high near 93. Heat index values as high as 101. Two people have been arrested in connection with a stabbing on Binghamton's east side. Authorities said a 19-year-old man was attacked in the area of Court Street and Riverside Street around 6 a.m. Tuesday. The man sustained 2 significant stab wounds, one to his back and one to the upper leg. He sought assistance at the nearby Burger King restaurant. The victim was transported to Wilson Medical Center in Johnson City, where he was listed in stable condition after undergoing surgery. Investigators determined the 2 suspects in the stabbing fled the area in a white sedan before police arrived at the scene. According to a police department news release, detectives identified one of the suspects as 19-year-old Christopher Ricketts Jr. of Binghamton. He later was dropped off at Wilson Medical Center for treatment of a hand laceration. Investigators determined Ricketts was taken to the hospital in the same vehicle that had left the scene of the attack. Police used automated license plate recognition technology and software to identify the suspect vehicle. It ultimately led to the location and identity of the second suspect, 18-year-old Jeremiah Cogmard Jr. Ricketts and Cogmard have been charged with first-degree assault, a felony. They were arraigned in Binghamton City Court and ordered held in Broome County Jail. The investigation into the stabbing continues. On Wednesday, police surrounded a vehicle that had been stalled in connection with the shooting. Law enforcement agencies in the Binghamton area had been advised to be on the lookout for a gray 2020 Chevrolet Sport utility vehicle. A person in the SUV was reported to be a suspect in an Albany area shooting incident. The vehicle was spotted by police near Main and Jarvis Streets shortly after 3:30 on Wednesday. Broome County Sheriff's deputies surrounded the SUV as it pulled into the drive-thru at the McDonald's at 167 Main Street. Binghamton police and state troopers raced to the restaurant to provide assistance. After McDonald's employees saw the situation developing, the doors to the business were locked to prevent anyone from entering or leaving. A witness said several officers surrounded the Suburban at gunpoint and ordered the occupants to get out of the vehicle. Broome County Sheriff's deputies took those who were in the SUV into custody without incident. A man who had owned an abandoned downtown Binghamton apartment house has been assessed a fine after being convicted of several dozen code violations. Philip Costa of Wallkill was fined $37,500 in connection with the problems at the Kenmore building at 263 Washington Street. According to a news release from Mayor Jerry Cram, the fine was assessed by a city court judge. The judge had found Costa guilty of 50 misdemeanor code violations at a trial last November. A warrant has been issued for a second owner of the property, Kevin Finley of Binghamton. Costa, Finley, and Fillmore Holdings, LLC, have been cited by the City Code Enforcement Department for violations of the State Property Maintenance Code. The owners also are supposed to pay for demolishing the crumbling building. The cost of tearing down the old structure in April is expected to be $100,000. Fillmore Holdings of New Paltz acquired the Washington Street property for $57,500 in 2009. Civil rights groups have sued on behalf of New York residents to stop Westchester County from using nearly 600 license plate readers they have installed around the county. The plaintiffs argue the system is a form of warrantless surveillance that violates the state constitution. The lawsuit claims the county never received proper authorization for the program, which has collected 1.6 billion plate scans and shared them with over 50 law enforcement agencies. The case was brought on behalf of four women who highlighted concerns about privacy and data sharing. The use of license plate readers has been controversial, with some cities and states restricting or canceling their use. That's a look at news. For updates on local news, weather, sports, and features, open up the WNBF app and online at WNBF.com. 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
3: 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Thursday, 11th day of June. I'm Don Morgan at 7:10. Visa is embedding its payment network into ChatGPT, allowing the chatbot to shop and complete transactions for users. This collaboration enables ChatGPT to make purchases at any merchant accepting Visa, unlike previous attempts limited to specific retailers. OpenAI will provide the technology for decision-making and purchasing, while Visa ensures secure transactions. The companies haven't disclosed financial terms or fees. Concerns include potential overspending and unauthorized purchases, but Visa plans to implement safeguards like spending limits. This move could impact businesses with AI agents authorized to procure items and handle invoicing. MasterCard is also developing AI shopping features as well. 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Let's take a look at traffic. Continuing work rehabilitation of the three bridges along County Route 20 in the town of Kirkwood. And that project's going on through the 1st of September. In Binghamton, Brandywine Avenue between Henry Street and Eldridge Street, continued work for that railroad bridge rehabilitation project. Detours are in place. Broome County Highway work this week. Hand patching on Brady Hill Road, Farm to Market in Broome Parkway. Culvert work on Belly Hack Road and Quagga Road. There's cleaning ditches on several roads, including Colesville, North Road, East Main, Ballyhack, Farm to Market, Pixley, and Oakdale Roads. Johnson City, crews continuing constructing a water main on Overbrook Road through Friday, July 31st. Also, they're doing concrete repairs and roadway resurfacing. The road will be open to local traffic only, but there are road closures at times with traffic control and delays. Also, parts of Nelson Road in Johnson City are affected by this construction. Starting today on Interstate 81, exit 65 west off-ramp reopened. The exit 65 west on-ramp will be closed for work in that area. And after that's done, the process will be repeated at exit 65 eastbound with an estimated time frame of September of this year. Weather forecast, heat advisory in effect from noon till 8 today. Partly sunny, hot. chance of showers, thunderstorms, high near 93. Heat index values as high as 99. Winds west 5 to 7 miles an hour. Precipitation at 60%. Tonight, we're looking at mostly cloudy skies, showers, thunderstorms, low around 69. Winds calm. Precipitation chance at 60%. For Friday, again, hot. Chance of showers, thunderstorms, high near 93. Heat index values as high as 101. Winds calm. They'll become west in the afternoon on Friday, 5 to 7 miles an hour. Precipitation, 90%. Friday night, chance of showers and thunderstorms, mostly cloudy during the early evening. Then gradual clearing, low around 60. Winds will be light from the west, your precipitation at 30%. Right now, 69 degrees, 713, News Radio WNBF, sports next.
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3: 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The Binghamton Rumble Ponies continued their six-game series with the Somerset Patriots last night in New Jersey. With details of the game, Matt Levine.
13: The Binghamton Rumble Ponies fell to the Somerset Patriots on Wednesday night at TD Bank Ballpark by a score of 3-0. Somerset has taken each of the first two games in the series, and Binghamton dropped it, getting shut out. But Bryce Conley made a good start and went through six after allowing three runs and allowing two runs in the second inning. He threw 46 pitches over the first two innings and then a combined 36 pitches over the final four frames. Jeff Rion was up to 100 miles an hour out of the bullpen, two strikeouts in a scoreless 1-2-3 seventh. Gio Zuniga pitched a scoreless eighth inning, but Jackson Castillo for Somerset drove in all three Patriots runs. Our next broadcast will be tomorrow night at 6:35 on Thursday night. Left-hander Xavier Rivas going for Somerset. Binghamton starter is to be announced, and the NYCM Insurance pregame show gets underway at 6:20. This is Matt Levine reporting from Bridgewater.
3: Major League Baseball yesterday, it was the St. Louis Cardinals over the New York Mets 9-2. New York Yankees over the Cleveland Guardians 8-4. Philadelphia Phillies defeated the Toronto Blue Jays on Wednesday 7-4. Pittsburgh Pirates over the Los Angeles Dodgers 9-8. The New York Knicks made a record comeback from 29 points down and moved to the brink of their first championship since 1973 by beating the San Antonio Spurs 107-106 in Game 4 of the NBA Finals. The Knicks now have that series lead 3-1 and three chances to win the championship. It looked impossible early when the Spurs rolled to a 27-point halftime lead, but Brunson helped bring the Knicks back with 36 points. Game 5 is Saturday night in San Antonio. NHL Stanley Cup Championship round continues tonight. Las Vegas Golden Knights against the Carolina Hurricanes. That series is tied 2-2. It'll be in Raleigh, North Carolina. Game time, 8 p.m. Ahead of Game 4 of the NBA Finals, the New York Police Department was barring fans from gathering outside Madison Square Garden. Instead, according to Mayor Mamdani, the city will permitted less than 1,000 fans to attend the watch party outside the arena. Bars and restaurants were allowed to stay open inside the security perimeter, but with capacity restrictions, there were security screenings within blocks of the arena. The measures upset fans, nearby businesses, and Knicks owner James Dolan, who accused the mayor of enforcing what he called a police state around the stadium. The NYPD cited the public safety threat posed by rowdy crowds to justify the security perimeter. Fox Sports is promoting the idea of an underdog American team winning the World Cup, reminiscent of the 1980 Miracle on Ice when the U.S. hockey team beat the Soviet Union in the Olympics. But the United States faces long odds in the World Cup. Longtime handicapper Bruce Marshall isn't convinced that the U.S. coach's track record. Still, patriotic bettors are putting money on the U.S., creating potential liabilities for sports books. France and Spain are the favorites. That's a check on sports. For updates on local news, weather, sports, and features, open up the WNBF app and online at WNBF.com. 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
3: For the New York Knicks, a 53-year wait for another championship might have been decided by what happened in 4.5 seconds. And those 4.5 seconds that will never be forgotten by the Knicks or by the San Antonio Spurs. The situation, game 4 of the NBA Finals, Knicks down by 1 in a game where they trailed by as many as 29 points. They called timeout with 5.7 seconds left. Just as Jose Alvarado nearly committed a backcourt violation that could have cost the Knicks the basketball. And then OG Anunoby made himself a New York legend. 720 News Radio WNBF. We'll check in with Political Insights next.
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20: These are your political insights from ABC News. President Trump is seeking another reconciliation bill that would include both his Save America Act that would require a certified ID to register to vote and $350 billion in military funding, dubbing this Recon 3.0. But in order for the bill to be passed without 60 votes in the Senate, the bill would have to meet a number of requirements. Key among those requirements is that the bill needs to be substantially budget-focused and not policy provisions. The Save America Act is policy, so it's hard to imagine how Republicans could craft a version of the act that the Senate parliamentarian would green light. And while most of the country was watching the nail-biter NBA Championship Game 4, Republican lawmakers were celebrating their own win at the Congressional Baseball Game for Charity Wednesday night at Nationals Park. The Republicans beating the Democrats 11-2, the Republicans winning 6 years in a row now. The game raised a record $3.2 million for local charities. Dave Packer, ABC News.
3: 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Today, Thursday, June 11th, the 162nd day of 2026. There are 203 days left in the year. Today in history, June 11th, 1963, the University of Alabama was desecrated as Vivian Malone and James Hood became the first two black students allowed to enroll in classes. Also on this date, 1509, England's King Henry VIII married his first wife, Catherine of Aragon. 1776, the Second Continental Congress appointed the Committee of Five, composed of John Adams, Benjamin Franklin, Thomas Jefferson, Robert Livingston, and Roger Sherman, to draft a Declaration of Independence from Great Britain to be completed in the subsequent 17 days. In 1955, in motor racing's worst disaster, more than 80 people were killed during the 24 hours at Le Mans in France when two cars collided and crashed into spectators. In 1962, Frank Morris, Clarence Anglin, and John Anglin, prisoners at Alcatraz Federal Penitentiary in San Francisco Bay, staged an escape, leaving the island on a makeshift raft. They were never found or heard from again. On this date in 1987, Margaret Thatcher became the first British Prime Minister in over 160 years to win a third consecutive term of office, as her Conservative Party held on to a reduced majority in Parliament. And in 2001, on this date, Timothy McVeigh, who was 33, was executed by lethal injection at the federal prison in Terre Haute, Indiana, for the 1995 Oklahoma City bombing that killed 168 people. That's Today in History, June 11th, News Radio, WNBF. Weather forecast, heat advisory going in effect at noon, will remain that way till 8. For today, partly sunny, hot, chance of showers, thunderstorms, high near 93. Heat index values as high as 99. Winds west 5 to 7 miles an hour, precipitation 60%. Mostly cloudy, showers, thunderstorms tonight, low around 69. Winds calm, precipitation 60%. Friday, chance of showers and thunderstorms, high near 90.

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5: A new study looked at 20 years of CDC data for more than 2 million women. Overall, mammogram rates did not significantly change. But among women in their 40s, screening fell from about 70% to just under 60%. The largest declines seen in higher risk groups, including women without insurance, smokers, and those without a regular doctor. After a major screening guideline change in 2009, rates dropped even more in some groups, including white, Asian, and uninsured women. However, rates among Black women remain stable. Researchers say both access to care and changing screening decisions are contributing to these trends. With breast cancer on the rise in women under 50, experts call for regular screening that start at age 40 and a mammogram every 2 years until age 74. With this Medical Minute, I'm Olivia Rubin.
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12: This is News Radio WNBF News. Have a heat advisory in effect for today. Partly sunny and hot with a high near 93. Chance of showers and thunderstorms. Heat index values as high as 99. Tonight, mostly cloudy. Showers and thunderstorms with a low around 69. Friday, showers and thunderstorms with a high near 93. Heat index values as high as 101. Two people have been arrested in connection with a stabbing on Binghamton's east side. Authorities said a 19-year-old man was attacked in the area of Court Street and Riverside Street around 6 a.m. Tuesday. The man sustained two significant stab wounds, one to his back and one to the upper leg. He sought assistance at the nearby Burger King restaurant. The victim was transported to Wilson Medical Center in Johnson City, where he was listed in stable condition after undergoing surgery. Investigators determined the two suspects in the stabbing fled the

0: area in a white sedan before police arrived at the scene. According to a police department news release, detectives identified one of the suspects as 19-year-old Christopher Ricketts Jr. of Binghamton. He later was dropped off at Wilson Medical Center for treatment of a hand laceration. Investigators determined Ricketts was taken to the hospital in the same vehicle that had left the scene of the attack. Police used automated license plate recognition technology and software to identify the suspect vehicle. It ultimately led to the location and identity of the second suspect, 18-year-old Jeremiah Cogmard Jr. Ricketts and Cogmard have been charged with first-degree assault, a felony. They were arraigned in Binghamton City Court and ordered held in Broome County Jail. The investigation into the stabbing continues. On Wednesday, police surrounded a vehicle that had been stalled in connection with the shooting. Law enforcement agencies in the Binghamton area had been advised to be on the lookout for a gray 2020 Chevrolet Sport utility vehicle. A person in the SUV was reported to be a suspect in an Albany area shooting incident. The vehicle was spotted by police near Main and Jarvis Streets shortly after 3:30 on Wednesday. Broome County Sheriff's deputies surrounded the SUV as it pulled into the drive-thru at the McDonald's at 167 Main Street. Binghamton police and state troopers raced to the restaurant to provide assistance. After McDonald's employees saw the situation developing, the doors to the business were locked to prevent anyone from entering or leaving. A witness said several officers surrounded the Suburban at gunpoint and ordered the occupants to get out of the vehicle. Broome County Sheriff's deputies took those who were in the SUV into custody without incident. A man who had owned an abandoned downtown Binghamton apartment house has been assessed a fine after being convicted of several dozen code violations. Philip Costa of Wallkill was fined $37,500 in connection with the problems at the Kenmore building at 263 Washington Street. According to a news release from Mayor Jerry Cram, the fine was assessed by a city court judge. The judge had found Costa guilty of 50 misdemeanor code violations at a trial last November. A warrant has been issued for a second owner of the property, Kevin Finley of Binghamton. Costa, Finley, and Philmar Holdings, LLC, have been cited by the City Code Enforcement Department for violations of the State Property Maintenance Code. The owners also are supposed to pay for demolishing the crumbling building. The cost of tearing down the old structure in April is expected to be $100,000. Philmar Holdings of New Paltz acquired the Washington Street property for $57,500 in 2009. Civil rights groups have sued on behalf of New York residents to stop Westchester County from using nearly 600 license plate readers they have installed around the county. The plaintiffs argue the system is a form of warrantless surveillance that violates the state constitution. The lawsuit claims the county never received proper authorization for the program, which has collected 1.6 billion plate scans and shared them with over 50 law enforcement agencies. The case was brought on behalf of four women who highlighted concerns about privacy and data sharing. The use of license plate readers has been controversial, with some cities and states restricting or canceling their use. That's a look at news. For updates on local news, weather, sports, and features, open up the WNBF app and online at WNBF.com. 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
0: 736 News Radio WNBF. Honda is recalling more than 800,000 vehicles because rear suspension components may fail and cause drivers to lose control, increasing the chances of a crash or injury. American Honda Motor Company said the recall covers certain 2016 to 2022 Honda Pilot, 2017 to 2023 Ridgeline, 2019 to 2023 Passport, and 2014 to 2020 Acura MDX vehicles. The recall includes 880,514 vehicles. Honda has no warranty claims and no reports of an injury or death related to the problem. Honda and Acura dealers will inspect the rear subframe and install a reinforcement kit if necessary, or repair or replace the rear subframe components at no cost to vehicle owners. We'll check in with sports next. 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
4: It's time once again for Dick's Sporting Goods Open at Enjoy Golf Course, coming up on June 22nd through June 28th. And once again, WNBF will provide live coverage with Roger Neal. 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
0: This is News Radio WNBF Sports. The Binghamton Rumble Ponies continued their six-game series with the Somerset Patriots last night in New Jersey. With details of the game, Matt Levine.
5: The Binghamton Rumble Ponies fell to the Somerset Patriots on Wednesday night at TD Bank Ballpark by a score of 3-0. Somerset has taken each of the first two games in the series, and Binghamton dropped it, getting shut out. But Bryce Conley made a good start and went through six after allowing three runs and allowing two runs in the second inning. He threw 46 pitches over the first two innings and then a combined 36 pitches over the final four frames. Jeffrey Yahn was up to 100 miles an hour out of the bullpen, two strikeouts in a scoreless 1-2-3 seventh. Gio Zuniga pitched a scoreless eighth inning, but Jackson Castillo for Somerset drove in all three Patriots runs. Our next broadcast will be tomorrow night at 6:35 on Thursday night. Left-hander Xavier Rivas going for Somerset. Binghamton starter is to be announced, and the NYCM Insurance pregame show gets underway at 6:20. This is Matt Levine reporting from Bridgewater.
0: Major League Baseball yesterday, it was the St. Louis Cardinals over the New York Mets 9-2. New York Yankees over the Cleveland Guardians 8-4. Philadelphia Phillies defeated the Toronto Blue Jays on Wednesday 7-4. Pittsburgh Pirates over the Los Angeles Dodgers 9-8. The New York Knicks made a record comeback from 29 points down and moved to the brink of the first championship since 1973 by beating the San Antonio Spurs 107-106 in Game 4 of the NBA Finals. The Knicks now have that series lead 3-1 and three chances to win the championship. It looked impossible early when the Spurs rolled to a 27-point halftime lead, but Brunson helped bring the Knicks back with 36 points. Game 5 is Saturday night in San Antonio. NHL Stanley Cup Championship round continues tonight. Las Vegas Golden Knights against the Carolina Hurricanes. That series is tied 2-2. It'll be in Raleigh, North Carolina. Game time, 8 p.m. Ahead of Game 4 of the NBA Finals, the New York Police Department was barring fans from gathering outside Madison Square Garden. Instead, according to Mayor Mamdani, the city will permitted less than 1,000 fans to attend the watch party outside the arena. Bars and restaurants were allowed to stay open inside the security perimeter, but with capacity restrictions, there were security screenings within blocks of the arena. The measures upset fans, nearby businesses, and Knicks owner James Dolan, who accused the mayor of enforcing what he called a police state around the stadium. The NYPD cited the public safety threat posed by rowdy crowds to justify the security perimeter. Fox Sports is promoting the idea of an underdog American team winning the World Cup, reminiscent of the 1980 Miracle on Ice when the U.S. hockey team beat the Soviet Union in the Olympics. But the United States faces long odds in the World Cup. Longtime handicapper Bruce Marshall isn't convinced that the U.S. coach's track record. Still, patriotic bettors are putting money on the U.S., creating potential liabilities for sports books. France and Spain are the favorites. That's a check on sports. For updates on local news, weather, sports, and features, open up the WNBF app and online at WNBF.com. 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
0: The Kansas City Chiefs and quarterback Patrick Mahomes agreed to a restructured contract that adds 2 years to his deal and pushes the total compensation past $500 million. That's according to a person familiar with the terms who spoke to the Associated Press on Wednesday, but the Chiefs haven't officially disclosed financial terms of their contracts. Mahomes signed a 10-year, $450 million contract in 2020 that set a benchmark not only for the quarterback position, but for any football player. The extension ties the two-time MVP to the Chiefs through the 2033 season, when Mahomes will be 38, and comes in at $504.75 million, while incentives and escalators could push the value beyond $520 million. 744, News Radio WNBF. We'll see what's up with the business world next.
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0: News Radio WNBF. It's Thursday, June 11th. Let's check business news. Shares in Asia are mixed following another sell-off. Artificial intelligence stocks had dragged the U.S. market sharply lower. U.S. futures advanced. Oil prices fell after rising earlier as the U.S. launched a second round of airstrikes against Iran. The S&P 500 dropped 1.6% Wednesday for its first back-to-back drop in 3 weeks. It's back to where it was in early May. The Dow Jones Industrial Average tumbled 953 points, and the NASDAQ Composite led the market lower with a 2% slide. Wall Street has been shaky since last week when AI stocks went from roaring to records to suddenly turning lower. Among the worries is that their prices have simply shot too high too fast. When SpaceX makes its debut on the U.S. stock market, it wants smaller pocketed mom-and-pop investors to play a big role in what may be the biggest IPO ever. Elon Musk's rocket company, formerly known as Space Exploration Technologies Corp., is steering some of its initial public offering of stock directly to what are called retail investors. These are people who buy stocks in a brokerage account on their phone, not big pension funds or other big institutional investors that send orders to their professional trading desks. Before they click buy, they need to be aware of the risks. President Donald Trump has a surprising take on a new report that shows inflation spiking to its highest level in 3 years. Trump told reporters in the Oval Office on Wednesday that, quote, "I love the inflation." Ahead of the November midterm elections, voters have ranked the economy as a top concern and have given Trump low marks on that issue. The problem intensifies as the Iran war has pushed oil prices higher. Within minutes of his on-camera comment, Democrats quickly rushed to promote it on social media. On Capitol Hill, Representative Amelia Sykes, a Democrat from Ohio, asked Energy Secretary Chris Wright if he, too, loved inflation. Wright said he'd prefer lower inflation, but praised Trump's work on curbing Iran's nuclear ambitions. Anthropic has joined calls for the AI industry to find ways to cushion people from AI's disruptions to the workforce. The company announced a $200 million investment to research AI's economic impact. On Wednesday, the CEO published an essay with proposals for government support for those financially affected by AI. He warned that AI could cause significant and lasting labor market disruptions. He suggested that data collection, pro-employment policies, and possibly universal basic income. Anthropic plans to fund research and a federal program to extend AI benefits. The announcement follows similar plans by OpenAI and discussions with political leaders without public compensation. Rising gas prices pushed inflation to its highest level in 3 years last month. A headache for the Federal Reserve and a potential political challenge for the Trump administration as midterm elections near. New data showed Wednesday that consumer prices rose 4.2% in May from a year earlier, the third straight monthly increase. Prices have now risen faster than wages for several months. Families are dipping into savings to maintain their spending, and more people are falling behind on their credit card bills. Large retailers say they have also noticed changes in customer behavior, like buying smaller amounts of gas during visits to the pump. That's a look at your business news. 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
15: 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It's now making designs for adapters for Xbox controllers available for anyone to download. The toppers for the controller's thumbsticks can make it easier for people with certain disabilities to play. And if you've ever wanted to get back into a book that you put down a while ago, but were worried about forgetting some key plot points, Amazon says it's got you covered. It's rolling out a new feature for some Kindle books called Story So Far that can recap the book right up to the point where you stopped reading. With Tech Trends, I'm Mike Dubusky, ABC News.
0: News Radio WNBF. Heat advisory in effect today, noon to 8 for today. Partly sunny. Chance of showers and thunderstorms. Hot. High near 93. Heat index values as high as 99. Winds west 5 to 7 miles an hour. Precipitation 60%. Mostly cloudy tonight, showers, thunderstorms, low around 69, winds calm, precipitation at 60% again. Friday, chance of showers and thunderstorms with a high near 93. Heat index values could be as high as 101. Winds calm, they'll become west 5 to 7 miles an hour Friday afternoon, precipitation 90%. For Friday night, chance of showers and thunderstorms, mostly cloudy during the early evening, then gradual clearing, low around 60, light west winds, precipitation at 30%. It's 69 degrees, News Radio, WNBF. We'll check in with Wall Street next.
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21: From ABC News Wall Street Now, the crude oil roller coaster is back on the incline with benchmark Brent crude topping $93 a barrel Wednesday. Renewed attacks and counterattacks by the U.S. and Iran have raised fears in the energy sector of more supply disruptions. Equities likewise had a rough Wednesday. The Standard & Poor's plunged 1.6%, while the NASDAQ composite gave up 2%. The Dow Jones lost just under 1,000 points to finish the session back below 50,000. Echoes of the auto industry's World War II pivot to weapons production. Mercedes-Benz has signed on with a German tech company to develop a drone defense system. It'll use military versions of the Mercedes Sprinter van and the G-Class SUV. Joining in the FIFA fever, Starbucks is launching a new version of its barista bear-shaped cups, wearing soccer-themed ball caps. You won't find them in coffee shops, but only online through Starbucks Rewards program. Jim Ryan, ABC News.
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29: ABC News, I'm Shiri Preston. More attacks in the Middle East, and now Iran's foreign ministry says the April 8th ceasefire is meaningless. ABC's Karen Waugh in Washington.
30: A new barrage of U.S. missiles striking multiple targets in Iran, including surveillance, communications, and air defense sites. And this new warning from President Trump, telling Fox News if the Iranians don't sign a peace deal, then the U.S. will bomb the expletive out of them tomorrow. Trump now acknowledging the fragile two-month ceasefire with Iran is, quote, the most violated ceasefire in the history of the world.
1: The British Defense Secretary has just announced he is stepping down, saying government spending plans are falling short of what is needed. Police in Northern Ireland using water cannons on protesters in Belfast in a second night of anti-immigration protests. Storms blasting parts of the Midwest have left hundreds of thousands without power this morning across several states. This is ABC News. In Washington, Republicans have extended their winning streak, not on the Hill, on the field. Here's ABC's Dave Packer.
3: While most of the country was watching the nail-biter NBA Championship Game 4, Republican lawmakers were celebrating their own win at the Congressional Baseball Game for Charity Wednesday night at Washington's Nationals Park.

0: Park. The Republicans beating the Democrats 11-2. That makes 6 straight years that the Republicans have won the matchup. The game sold 32,000 tickets and raised a record $3.2 million for local charities. Dave Packer, ABC News.
1: In Washington State, city of Renton, police officers have a new tool aimed at improving communication during encounters with those who don't speak English.
2: Language set to Spanish.
3: Hello, I'm Officer Vanderhook with the Renton Police. How can I help you?
1: Everybody can now translate into 56 different languages. Sherry Preston, ABC News.
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7: This is News Radio WNBF News. Have a heat advisory in effect for today. Partly sunny and hot with a high near 93. Chance of showers and thunderstorms. Heat index values as high as 99. Tonight, mostly cloudy. Showers and thunderstorms with a low around 69. Friday, showers and thunderstorms with a high near 93. Heat index values as high as 101. Two people have been arrested in connection with a stabbing on Binghamton's east side. Authorities said a 19-year-old man was attacked in the area of Court Street and Riverside Street around 6 a.m. Tuesday. The man sustained two significant stab wounds, one to his back and one to the upper leg. He sought assistance at the nearby Burger King restaurant. The victim was transported to Wilson Medical Center in Johnson City, where he was listed in stable condition after undergoing surgery. Investigators determined the two suspects in the stabbing fled the area in a white sedan before police arrived at the scene. According to a police department news release, detectives identified one of the suspects as 19-year-old Christopher Ricketts Jr. of Binghamton. He later was dropped off at Wilson Medical Center for treatment of a hand laceration. Investigators determined Ricketts was taken to the hospital in the same vehicle that had left the scene of the attack. Police used automated license plate recognition technology and software to identify the suspect vehicle. It ultimately led to the location and identity of the second suspect, 18-year-old Jeremiah Cogmard Jr. Ricketts and Cogmard have been charged with first-degree assault, a felony. They were arraigned in Binghamton City Court and ordered held in Broome County Jail. The investigation into the stabbing continues. On Wednesday, police surrounded a vehicle that had been stalled in connection with the shooting. Law enforcement agencies in the Binghamton area had been advised to be on the lookout for a gray 2020 Chevrolet Sport utility vehicle. A person in the SUV was reported to be a suspect in an Albany area shooting incident. The vehicle was spotted by police near Main and Jarvis Streets shortly after 3:30 on Wednesday. Broome County Sheriff's deputies surrounded the SUV as it pulled into the drive-thru at the McDonald's at 167 Main Street. Binghamton police and state troopers raced to the restaurant to provide assistance. After McDonald's employees saw the situation developing, the doors to the business were locked to prevent anyone from entering or leaving. A witness said several officers surrounded the Suburban at gunpoint and ordered the occupants to get out of the vehicle. Broome County Sheriff's deputies took those who were in the SUV into custody without incident. A man who had owned an abandoned downtown Binghamton apartment house has been assessed a fine after being convicted of several dozen code violations. Philip Costa of Wallkill was fined $37,500 in connection with the problems at the Kenmore building at 263 Washington Street. According to a news release from Mayor Jerry Cram, the fine was assessed by a city court judge. The judge had found Costa guilty of 50 misdemeanor code violations at a trial last November. A warrant has been issued for a second owner of the property, Kevin Finley of Binghamton. Costa, Finley, and Philmar Holdings, LLC, have been cited by the City Code Enforcement Department for violations of the State Property Maintenance Code. The owners also are supposed to pay for demolishing the crumbling building. The cost of tearing down the old structure in April is expected to be $100,000. Philmar Holdings of New Paltz acquired the Washington Street property for $57,500 in 2009. Civil rights groups have sued on behalf of New York residents to stop Westchester County from using nearly 600 license plate readers they have installed around the county. The plaintiffs argue the system is a form of warrantless surveillance that violates the state constitution. The lawsuit claims the county never received proper authorization for the program, which has collected 1.6 billion plate scans and shared them with over 50 law enforcement agencies. The case was brought on behalf of four women who highlighted concerns about privacy and data sharing. The use of license plate readers has been controversial, with some cities and states restricting or canceling their use. That's a look at news. For updates on local news, weather, sports, and features, open up the WNBF app and online at WNBF.com. 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
7: Thursday, June 11th, News Radio WNBF, Don Morgan, 810. Well, Glenn Close is finally getting an Oscar. The Academy of Motion Picture Arts and Sciences announced yesterday that she will receive an honorary Academy Award at the annual Governor's Awards. Close, an eight-time nominee, is known for her emotional range and complex characters. The awards often honor artists with legendary careers, but no competitive Oscar. Director Ridley Scott and animator Floyd Norman will also receive honorary Oscars. Scott, known for films like Alien and Gladiator, has been nominated four times without a win. Norman is celebrated for breaking barriers and inspiring generations of artists. News Radio WNBF weather forecast had that heat advisory that goes into effect at noon. It will remain in effect until 8. For today, partly sunny, chance of showers and thunderstorms. It'll be hot. High near 93, those heat index values could be as high as 99. Winds calm, becoming west at 5 to 7 miles an hour this morning. Precipitation at 60%. Tonight, mostly cloudy, showers, thunderstorms with a low around 69. Winds calm, chance of precipitation, 60%. Friday, chance of showers and thunderstorms, high near 93. Heat index values on Friday as high as 101. Winds calm. They'll become west in the afternoon, 5 to 7 miles an hour. Chance of precipitation, 90%. Friday night, chance of showers and thunderstorms, mostly cloudy, but then gradual clearing. low around 60, light west winds, and precipitation Friday night at 30%. 71 degrees, News Radio WNBF. We'll check in with sports next.
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7: This is News Radio WNBF Sports. The Binghamton Rumble Ponies continued their six-game series with the Somerset Patriots last night in New Jersey. With details of the game, Matt Levine.
18: The Binghamton Rumble Ponies fell to the Somerset Patriots on Wednesday night at TD Bank Ballpark by a score of 3-0. Somerset has taken each of the first two games in the series, and Binghamton dropped it, getting shut out. But Bryce Conley made a good start and went through six after allowing three runs and allowing two runs in the second inning. He threw 46 pitches over the first two innings and then a combined 36 pitches over the final four frames. Jeff Rion was up to 100 miles an hour out of the bullpen, two strikeouts in a scoreless 1-2-3 seventh. Guido Zuniga pitched a scoreless eighth inning, but Jackson Castillo for Somerset drove in all three Patriots runs. Our next broadcast will be tomorrow night at 6:35 on Thursday night. Left-hander Xavier Rivas going for Somerset. Binghamton starter is to be announced, and the NYCM Insurance pregame show gets underway at 6:20. This is Matt Levine reporting from Bridgewater.
7: Major League Baseball yesterday, it was the St. Louis Cardinals over the New York Mets 9-2. New York Yankees over the Cleveland Guardians 8-4. Philadelphia Phillies defeated the Toronto Blue Jays on Wednesday 7-4. Pittsburgh Pirates over the Los Angeles Dodgers 9-8. The New York Knicks made a record comeback from 29 points down and moved to the brink of the first championship since 1973 by beating the San Antonio Spurs 107-106 in Game 4 of the NBA Finals. The Knicks now have that series lead 3-1 and three chances to win the championship. It looked impossible early when the Spurs rolled to a 27-point halftime lead, but Brunson helped bring the Knicks back with 36 points. Game 5 is Saturday night in San Antonio. NHL Stanley Cup Championship round continues tonight. Las Vegas Golden Knights against the Carolina Hurricanes. That series is tied 2-2. It'll be in Raleigh, North Carolina. Game time, 8 p.m. Ahead of Game 4 of the NBA Finals, the New York Police Department was barring fans from gathering outside Madison Square Garden. Instead, according to Mayor Mamdani, the city will permitted less than 1,000 fans to attend the watch party outside the arena. Bars and restaurants were allowed to stay open inside the security perimeter, but with capacity restrictions, there were security screenings within blocks of the arena. The measures upset fans, nearby businesses, and Knicks owner James Dolan, who accused the mayor of enforcing what he called a police state around the stadium. The NYPD cited the public safety threat posed by rowdy crowds to justify the security perimeter. Fox Sports is promoting the idea of an underdog American team winning the World Cup, reminiscent of the 1980 miracle on ice when the U.S. hockey team beat the Soviet Union in the Olympics. But the United States faces long odds in the World Cup. Longtime handicapper Bruce Marshall isn't convinced that the U.S. coach track record. Still, patriotic bettors are putting money on the U.S., creating potential liabilities for sports books. France and Spain are the favorites. That's a check on sports. For updates on local news, weather, sports, and features, open up the WNBF app and online at WNBF.com. 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
7: The Stanley Cup final between the Vegas Golden Knights and Carolina Hurricanes has been must-see entertainment every night. One big reason is that no lead is safe. This is the first time in NHL history that a team has rallied from a multi-goal deficit to tie the score in each of the first four games of the final. That included Carolina coming back from down four in Game 3 at Vegas before losing in double overtime on a bounce off the end boards. The Golden Knights and Hurricanes have combined to score 33 goals, the most through four games since 1981. This was the most watched final through three games since Chicago-Tampa Bay in 2015. 818 News Radio WNBF. We'll hear from Dr. Sanjay Gupta next.
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0: A Better Life with Dr. Sanjay Gupta.
1: 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Well, first, let's talk about actual magnesium. 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I'm Dr. Sanjay Gupta, helping you live a better life.
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9: 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In Brazil, home of soccer mad fans and the five-time world champions, the only way to watch all 104 games of the World Cup will be through the streaming platform anchored by a digital influencer. 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Forget about the exclusivity of traditional over-the-air networks. 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The World Cup will be watched differently this time. Younger audiences will get increased access to soccer's showcase events as FIFA pushes to engage the next generation of fans. It's June 11th. If you have a birthday today, I hope you have a wonderful day. Celebrity birthdays today include drummer Bernard Purdy, who is 87. International Motorsports Hall of Famer Jackie Stewart is also 87. Actor Roscoe Orman, 82. Adrian Barbeau is 81. Rock musician Frank Beard of ZZ Top turned 77 today. Singer Graham Russell from Air Supply celebrating his 76th birthday. Football Hall of Famer Joe Montana turned 70 today. Actor Hugh Laurie is 67. TV personality and current Medicare Administrator Mehmet Oz is 66. Actor Peter Dinklage is 57. Joshua Jackson turns 48. Actor Shia LaBeouf is 40. Basketball Hall of Famer Maya Moore is 37. Taking a look at your weather forecast for today, we have a heat advisory that will go in effect at noon and remain in effect until 8 p.m. For today, showers, thunderstorms, partly sunny, hot, high near 93. Those heat index values could be up to 99. Winds are west 5 to 7 miles an hour with precipitation at 60%. Showers, thunderstorms tonight, mostly cloudy, low around 69. Winds calm, precipitation 60%. Friday, chance of showers, thunderstorms, high near 93. Heat index values as high as 101. Winds calm to become west in the afternoon, 5 to 7 miles an hour, with a chance of precipitation at 90%. And Friday night, chance of showers and thunderstorms with mostly cloudy skies during the early evening, and gradual clearing, low around 60, light west winds, precipitation 30% Friday night. Weekend, sunny Saturday, 185. Sunday, partly sunny, showers likely, maybe a thunderstorm in the afternoon, high near 88. 71 degrees, News Radio WNBF. Check in with Political Insights next.
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0: President Trump is seeking another reconciliation bill that would include both his Save America Act that would require a certified ID to register to vote and $350 billion in military funding, dubbing this Recon 3.0. But in order for the bill to be passed without 60 votes in the Senate, the bill would have to meet a number of requirements. Key among those requirements is that the bill needs to be substantially budget-focused and not policy provisions. The Save America Act is policy, so it's hard to imagine how Republicans could craft a version of the act that the Senate parliamentarian would green light. And while most of the country was watching the nail-biter NBA championship game four, Republican lawmakers were celebrating their own win at the Congressional Baseball Game for Charity Wednesday night at Nationals Park. The Republicans beating the Democrats 11-2, the Republicans winning 6 years in a row now. The game raised a record $3.2 million for local charities. Dave Packer, ABC News.
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9: This is News Radio WNBF News. Have a heat advisory in effect for today. Partly sunny and hot with a high near 93. Chance of showers and thunderstorms. Heat index values as high as 99. Tonight, mostly cloudy. Showers and thunderstorms with a low around 69. Friday, showers and thunderstorms with a high near 93. Heat index values as high as 101. Two people have been arrested in connection with a stabbing on Binghamton's east side. Authorities said a 19-year-old man was attacked in the area of Court Street and Riverside Street around 6 a.m. Tuesday. The man sustained two significant stab wounds, one to his back and one to the upper leg. He sought assistance at the nearby Burger King restaurant. The victim was transported to Wilson Medical Center in Johnson City, where he was listed in stable condition after undergoing surgery. Investigators determined the two suspects in the stabbing fled the area in a white sedan before police arrived at the scene. According to a police department news release, detectives identified one of the suspects as 19-year-old Christopher Ricketts Jr. of Binghamton. He later was dropped off at Wilson Medical Center for treatment of a hand laceration. Investigators determined Ricketts was taken to the hospital in the same vehicle that had left the scene of the attack. Police used automated license plate recognition technology and software to identify the suspect vehicle. It ultimately led to the location and identity of the second suspect, 18-year-old Jeremiah Cogmard Jr. Ricketts and Cogmard have been charged with first-degree assault, a felony. They were arraigned in Binghamton City Court and ordered held in Broome County Jail. The investigation into the stabbing continues. On Wednesday, police surrounded a vehicle that had been stalled in connection with the shooting. Law enforcement agencies in the Binghamton

0: area had been advised to be on the lookout for a gray 2020 Chevrolet Sport utility vehicle. A person in the SUV was reported to be a suspect in an Albany area shooting incident. The vehicle was spotted by police near Main and Jarvis Streets shortly after 3:30 on Wednesday. Broome County Sheriff's deputies surrounded the SUV as it pulled into the drive-thru at the McDonald's at 167 Main Street. Binghamton police and state troopers raced to the restaurant to provide assistance. After McDonald's employees saw the situation developing, the doors to the business were locked to prevent anyone from entering or leaving. A witness said several officers surrounded the Suburban at gunpoint and ordered the occupants to get out of the vehicle. Broome County Sheriff's deputies took those who were in the SUV into custody without incident. A man who had owned an abandoned downtown Binghamton apartment house has been assessed a fine after being convicted of several dozen code violations. Philip Costa of Wallkill was fined $37,500 in connection with the problems at the Kenmore building at 263 Washington Street. According to a news release from Mayor Jerry Cram, the fine was assessed by a city court judge. The judge had found Costa guilty of 50 misdemeanor code violations at a trial last November. A warrant has been issued for a second owner of the property, Kevin Finley of Binghamton. Costa, Finley, and Fillmar Holdings, LLC, have been cited by the City Code Enforcement Department for violations of the State Property Maintenance Code. The owners also are supposed to pay for demolishing the crumbling building. The cost of tearing down the old structure in April is expected to be $100,000. Fillmar Holdings of New Paltz acquired the Washington Street property for $57,500 in 2009. Civil rights groups have sued on behalf of New York residents to stop Westchester County from using nearly 600 license plate readers they have installed around the county. The plaintiffs argue the system is a form of warrantless surveillance that violates the state constitution. The lawsuit claims the county never received proper authorization for the program, which has collected 1.6 billion plate scans and shared them with over 50 law enforcement agencies. The case was brought on behalf of four women who highlighted concerns about privacy and data sharing. The use of license plate readers has been controversial, with some cities and states restricting or canceling their use. That's a look at news. For updates on local news, weather, sports, and features, open up the WNBF app and online at WNBF.com. 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
0: 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Keith Urban didn't send out to record a Yacht Rock covers album. It just happened. Flow State features 10 covers and an original track with a giant of a genre, Michael McDonald. Urban says the project started spontaneously in his Nashville studio, where he recorded songs with session musicians. The album grew over months, capturing the joy of music without commercial pressures. Keith Urban's unique take on classics includes collaborations with Little Big Town and John Mayer. The original song, We Go Back, was written in 2020 and finally recorded with Michael McDonald. Keith Urban describes the album as a soothing escape during divisive times. We'll take a look at sports next. 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
6: When you finally find your thing, you want the whole world to know about that thing. So you use a thing called Canva to make it an even bigger and better thing. Whether you want to create flyers for that thing, make presentations for that thing, or design merch for that thing, you can do anything. 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
0: 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The Binghamton Rumble Ponies continued their six-game series with the Somerset Patriots last night in New Jersey. With details of the game, Matt Levine.
7: The Binghamton Rumble Ponies fell to the Somerset Patriots on Wednesday night at TD Bank Ballpark by a score of 3-0. Somerset has taken each of the first two games in the series, and Binghamton dropped it, getting shut out. But Bryce Conley made a good start and went through six after allowing three runs and allowing two runs in the second inning. He threw 46 pitches over the first two innings and then a combined 36 pitches over the final four frames. Jeff Rion was up to 100 miles an hour out of the bullpen, two strikeouts in a scoreless 1-2-3 seventh. Gio Zuniga pitched a scoreless eighth inning, but Jackson Castillo for Somerset drove in all three Patriots runs. Our next broadcast will be tomorrow night at 6:35 on Thursday night. Left-hander Xavier Rivas going for Somerset. Binghamton starter is to be announced, and the NYCM Insurance pregame show gets underway at 6:20. This is Matt Levine reporting from Bridgewater.
0: Major League Baseball yesterday, it was the St. Louis Cardinals over the New York Mets 9-2. New York Yankees over the Cleveland Guardians 8-4. Philadelphia Phillies defeated the Toronto Blue Jays on Wednesday 7-4. Pittsburgh Pirates over the Los Angeles Dodgers 9-8. The New York Knicks made a record comeback from 29 points down and moved to the brink of the first championship since 1973 by beating the San Antonio Spurs 107-106 in Game 4 of the NBA Finals. The Knicks now have that series lead 3-1 and three chances to win the championship. It looked impossible early when the Spurs rolled to a 27-point halftime lead, but Brunson helped bring the Knicks back with 36 points. Game 5 is Saturday night in San Antonio. NHL Stanley Cup Championship round continues tonight. Las Vegas Golden Knights against the Carolina Hurricanes. That series is tied 2-2. It'll be in Raleigh, North Carolina. Game time, 8 p.m. Ahead of Game 4 of the NBA Finals, the New York Police Department was barring fans from gathering outside Madison Square Garden. Instead, according to Mayor Mamdani, the city will permitted less than 1,000 fans to attend the watch party outside the arena. Bars and restaurants were allowed to stay open inside the security perimeter, but with capacity restrictions, there were security screenings within blocks of the arena. The measures upset fans, nearby businesses, and Knicks owner James Dolan, who accused the mayor of enforcing what he called a police state around the stadium. The NYPD cited the public safety threat posed by rowdy crowds to justify the security perimeter. Fox Sports is promoting the idea of an underdog American team winning the World Cup, reminiscent of the 1980 Miracle on Ice when the U.S. hockey team beat the Soviet Union in the Olympics. But the United States faces long odds in the World Cup. Longtime handicapper Bruce Marshall isn't convinced that the U.S. coach's track record. Still, patriotic bettors are putting money on the U.S., creating potential liabilities for sports books. France and Spain are the favorites. That's a check on sports. For updates on local news, weather, sports, and features, open up the WNBF app and online at WNBF.com. 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
0: After years of preparation, a supersized World Cup has finally arrived. This year's tournament is hosted by the U.S., Canada, and Mexico. It was expanded to 48 teams that will play in 16 stadiums in a record 104 matches over the 39-day tournament. Mexico gets the World Cup started today and will be a heavy favorite when it hosts South Africa in Mexico City. The second game of the day will be between South Korea and the Czech Republic in Guadalajara, Mexico. All four teams are part of Group A. Canada and the United States will host their first games on Friday. 8:43, this is News Radio WNBF.
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15: Good morning, Don. How are you?
0: Good. Ready for some hot temperatures?
15: Sure, why not? It's better than it cold and snowy.
0: That's one way to look at it. Absolutely, I like that. All right, what do you have for us for jobs?
15: Sure, so first, we wanted to make a note that the job fair that was scheduled at the Conklin Presbyterian Church on June 18th has been postponed to an undetermined date. So we do apologize for that inconvenience, but we will reschedule and let people know when that's going to happen. First, we've got CVS Healthcare Warehouse Chase in Waverly. Assist the distribution department with the overseeing or of incoming materials, supplies, equipment, and packages. Inspects warehouse equipment and machinery to pinpoint unsafe conditions for accident prevention. Loads and unloads pallets using heavy operating machinery. 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Keystone Associates is looking for a survey technician. Assist surveyors in conducting field surveys and measurements. Operate and maintain surveying equipment such as total stations, GPS receivers, and data collectors. Set up and manage survey control points. Assist in preparation of survey plans and drawers. Collaborate with engineers, construction teams, and other stakeholders to ensure accurate data collection and analysis. Assist degree, associate's degree, and some prior experience is required, $40,000 to $60,000 a year. The Broome County Career Center is holding a mini job fair on Tuesday, June 16th from 1:30 to 3:30. It'll be put together with PeopleLink, the New York Department of Corrections and Community Supervision, the New York Department of Civil Service, and New York Office of People with Developmental Disabilities, which are hiring for a variety of positions. Willow Run Foods will be holding an interview event from 10 a.m. to 12 p.m. on Thursday, June 18th at the Broome County Career Center. They're hiring for drivers and warehouse positions. For our off-site recruitments, Dick's Distribution Center in Conklin is holding an on-site interview at 1314 Conklin Road on June 16th, 17th, and 18th with walk-ins accepted between 9 a.m. and 11 a.m. and 1 p.m. to 4 p.m. They're hiring for warehouse associates and related positions. The Binghamton Rumble Ponies will be holding a job fair on Tuesday, July 21st from 3 to 5 p.m. at the Barabato Stadium. Wide variety of local businesses will be in attendance. Broome Tiger Workforce will be at the Broome County Library located at 185 Court Street in Binghamton every Friday from 9 a.m. to 3 p.m. Stop by and get help with resumes, cover letters, job search, and learn about what Broome Tiger Workforce is all about. No appointment is needed. So if any of you have any interest in any of those positions, please come out and see what they have to offer.
0: All right. Thank you very much, and stay cool, Preston.
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21: Only Murders in the Building has confirmed their recurring guest cast for the upcoming sixth season. Season six will find the crime-solving trio in London, where they will be joined by new cast members, including Jennifer Saunders, Simone Ashley, and Sharon Horgan. The new season is currently in production.
22: The strength of the ancestors.
21: Avatar: Fire and Ash is coming to Disney+. The Academy Award-winning third installment of James Cameron's Avatar series will hit the streamer on June 24th. Disney is the parent company of Hulu, Disney+, and ABC News. K-pop Demon Hunters' one-year anniversary is on June 20th, and there are several ways to celebrate. The film is being re-released into theaters, and outdoor venues across the country will also offer free sing-along screenings. To find information on screenings near you, check your local theater listings. And happy birthday to Peter Dinklage, who is 57 today. Chuck Sievertson, ABC News.
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27: 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A second study across 128 countries found the same slump everywhere phones took over. The theory? We're scrolling instead of, socializing. Elon Musk is so spooked, he has fathered at least 14 kids himself. A one-man baby boom. My take? That glowing rectangle is the third wheel in your marriage. It never goes to sleep. So tonight, try one thing. Charge your phone in the kitchen, not on the nightstand. Your relationship and maybe your family tree will thank you. 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It's 5-star rated. 1 million folks love it. 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
0: 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Don't forget we have that heat advisory going in effect until noon through 8 p.m. Top of the hour, ABC News, your local news, and Bob Joseph with Binghamton Now. Stay cool. Thank you for joining me. 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
12: ABC News, I'm Sherry Preston. A second day of new attacks between the U.S. and Iran. American forces launching attacks on Iranian targets after President Trump declared they waited too long to strike a peace deal. ABC's Martha Raddatz in Jerusalem.
13: Iran has fired back, again launching its own missiles at U.S. bases in Kuwait and Bahrain. All the missiles intercepted, but debris damaging homes, vehicles, and causing minor injuries to a child in Bahrain.
12: Europe's central bank has just raised interest rates by a quarter point, trying to fight back inflation driven by the war with Iran. The NYPD now says more than 50 people were arrested after the Knicks pulled off the biggest comeback in NBA Finals history, coming back from 29 points down to beat the Spurs in Game 5 of the Finals. The World Cup starts this afternoon. Mexico City will be hosting the first game, Mexico versus South Africa. The first game in the U.S. will be tomorrow in California, Team USA versus Paraguay. This is ABC News. An urgent warning from the CEO and co-founder of AI giant Anthropic, Dario Amodei, tells ABC's Lindsay Davis he is concerned about the future of everyone if government regulation isn't instituted. And he believes the United States must be the country setting the example.
14: If we are the ones who are leading in AI, which I think we should continue to do, then it is easier to get our adversaries to agree to at least some minimal amount of restraint. I don't think we're going to get a lot. I don't trust China at all.
12: The onus for protecting others, he says, falls on everyone. Using AI may get less expensive. The Wall Street Journal says OpenAI is considering cutting its prices in an effort to pull customers away from rival Anthropic. Both companies are preparing to go public. SpaceX makes its Wall Street debut tomorrow. Investors expected to gobble up 555 million shares at $135 apiece. Founder Elon Musk poised to possibly become the country's first trillionaire. Sherry Preston, ABC News.
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0: This is News Radio WNBF News. Have a heat advisory in effect for today. Partly sunny and hot with a high near 93. Chance of showers and thunderstorms. Heat index values as high as 99. Tonight, mostly cloudy, showers and thunderstorms with a low around 69. Friday, showers and thunderstorms with a high near 93. Heat index values as high as 101. Two people have been arrested in connection with a stabbing on Binghamton's east side. Authorities said a 19-year-old man was attacked in the area of Court Street and Riverside Street around 6 a.m. Tuesday. The man sustained two significant stab wounds, one to his back and one to the upper leg. He sought assistance at the nearby Burger King restaurant. The victim was transported to Wilson Medical Center in Johnson City, where he was listed in stable condition after undergoing surgery. Investigators determined the two suspects in the stabbing fled the area in a white sedan before police arrived at the scene. According to a police department news release, detectives identified one of the suspects as 19-year-old Christopher Ricketts Jr. of Binghamton. He later was dropped off at Wilson Medical Center for treatment of a hand laceration. Investigators determined Ricketts was taken to the hospital in the same vehicle that had left the scene of the attack. Police used automated license plate recognition technology and software to identify the suspect vehicle. It ultimately led to the location and identity of the second suspect, 18-year-old Jeremiah Cogmard Jr. Ricketts and Cogmard have been charged with first-degree assault, a felony. They were arraigned in Binghamton City Court and ordered held in Broome County Jail. The investigation into the stabbing continues. On Wednesday, police surrounded a vehicle that had been stalled in connection with the shooting. Law enforcement agencies in the Binghamton area had been advised to be on the lookout for a gray 2020 Chevrolet Sport utility vehicle. A person in the SUV was reported to be a suspect in an Albany area shooting incident. The vehicle was spotted by police near Main and Jarvis Streets shortly after 3:30 on Wednesday. Broome County Sheriff's deputies surrounded the SUV as it pulled into the drive-thru at the McDonald's at 167 Main Street. Binghamton police and state troopers raced to the restaurant to provide assistance. After McDonald's employees saw the situation developing, the doors to the business were locked to prevent anyone from entering or leaving. A witness said several officers surrounded the Suburban at gunpoint and ordered the occupants to get out of the vehicle. Broome County Sheriff's deputies took those who were in the SUV into custody without incident. A man who had owned an abandoned downtown Binghamton apartment house has been assessed a fine after being convicted of several dozen code violations. Philip Costa of Wallkill was fined $37,500 in connection with the problems at the Kenmore building at 263 Washington Street. According to a news release from Mayor Jerry Cram, the fine was assessed by a city court judge. The judge had found Costa guilty of 50 misdemeanor code violations at a trial last November. A warrant has been issued for a second owner of the property, Kevin Finley of Binghamton. Costa, Finley, and Fillmore Holdings, LLC, have been cited by the City Code Enforcement Department for violations of the State Property Maintenance Code. The owners also are supposed to pay for demolishing the crumbling building. The cost of tearing down the old structure in April is expected to be $100,000. Fillmore Holdings of New Paltz acquired the Washington Street property for $57,500 in 2009. Civil rights groups have sued on behalf of New York residents to stop Westchester County from using nearly 600 license plate readers they have installed around the county. The plaintiffs argue the system is a form of warrantless surveillance that violates the state constitution. The lawsuit claims the county never received proper authorization for the program, which has collected 1.6 billion plate scans and shared them with over 50 law enforcement agencies. The case was brought on behalf of four women who highlighted concerns about privacy and data sharing. The use of license plate readers has been controversial, with some cities and states restricting or canceling their use. That's a look at news. For updates on local news, weather, sports, and features, open up the WNBF app and online at WNBF.com. 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
0: I
16: I'm Bob Joseph. Today is Thursday, June 11th, 2026. All righty. Let's see if we can heat up the phones, melt down the lines, figuratively, maybe literally. 607-772-1290. Welcome, America, to the most wonderful program I have ever heard. It gets better day by day, hour by hour, minute by minute. Anyway, we'll be here till noon, unless the station decides to go in another direction. So, don't procrastinate. Who will be the first caller? Who dares to talk to an AI program that sounds very similar to the human intelligence you've heard?

0: 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Feels like summer, and the living is easy. Oh, yeah. Stopped at a couple of construction projects this morning, just in the past 45 or 50 minutes, and got some important information about some projects that will be in the news soon at WNBF.com. If you appreciate real news generated by a real reporter who asks real questions, we'll certainly have some things to report at our website coming up later today. I have to admit, I'm glad I'm here in the extremely warm, humid control room instead of being outside in the great outdoors in the fresh air. So, as they say, I was listening to some news program this morning, and they said it could be worse. It could be worse. And that statement typically is always accurate. It could be worse. You think it's bad now? Hey, you ain't seen nothing yet. It could be worse. Here's the forecast for today from the National Weather Service. Partly sunny and hot. A chance of showers and thunderstorms. Not a risk, a chance. High 93. Heat index 99.1, according to Don Morgan. Mostly cloudy tonight. Showers and thunderstorms likely. Low 69. The outlook for tomorrow: more showers, more thunderstorms. High 93. The heat index 101.7, according to Don Morgan. And a weekend preview. Saturday looks splendid. Sunny. High 85. Sunday, partly sunny. Showers likely, and maybe a thunderstorm in the afternoon. The high on Sunday, 88. Right now, they say, this is what they have to say, it's 76, 24 Celsius, humidity 85%. So it feels like, oh, I don't know, 92.1. That's what it feels like to me here in the studio. Hold on, let me turn the fan on. All right, I've activated the fan club. Can you hear that? A gentle wind. As though you were on a beautiful beach in Maui. Except I'm surrounded here by three blue walls and one bleak gray wall. Looks like a correctional facility without the sandwiches. See what else is going on. Oh, I almost forgot. So, did you hear? This is outrageous. But it's true. The guy in charge of the world is fine. I love the inflation. I love the inflation. Well, good thing you're not running for anything ever again in your life, because anyone, I don't care if you're a candidate for dog catcher in Dickinson. I don't care if you're a candidate for a talk show in Binghamton. I don't care if you're gunning for a correspondence slot on 60 Minutes. Anyone who says in public, I love the inflation, is unlikely to be hired. I heard that quote. I racked it back a few times. Okay, just a few times. Okay, several times. To make sure that I understood the context. And so, he loves the inflation. I'm thinking, well, of course you do. You're a billionaire. So, of course, billionaires love inflation. Billionaires, ultimately, are probably going to cash in. Billionaires become trillionaires. Trillionaires will be zillionaires. So, of course, he loves the inflation.
1: I love the poorly educated.
0: I love the inflation. I mean, of all the things to say when, in theory, you're supposed to be campaigning for your party. Your party faces tough challenges, I must say. Your party may face some tough challenges going forward, looking ahead to the November general election. And then you have the gumption. Instead of saying, I hate the inflation, even if secretly you don't. I mean, he's a billionaire, so of course he's going to love the inflation, because by the time he's out of office in 10 or 20 years, he'll probably be a trillionaire. So of course he would love the inflation. That's how he'll become a trillionaire, because of the inflation. If it continues at this rate, you know, every one of us will be in the poorhouse, and he'll be in the White House, what's left of it. Hopefully he doesn't tear down any more sections, any more wings. Can you imagine if he tears down the West Wing?
1: I love the inflation. You know why? Because as soon as this war is over, you know, I can say it now, something you didn't know. Do you know we've been taking out millions of barrels of oil? Nobody knows it. You know who doesn't know about it? Iran, until right now.
0: By the way, Iran knew about it. It had been previously reported by the New York Times and others about this little so-called secret operation. It was a secret in plain sight. Now, nobody knew about it. Yeah, maybe nobody knew about it. Sarah Palin didn't know about it because she doesn't read the newspapers.
2: I love the poorly educated.
0: Let's take a call at 919. Good morning. You are on the air. What's your first name? Where are you calling from? Hi. Hi, you're on the air. What's your first name? Where are you calling from?
3: Jesse from Owego, Bob. So apparently today is Don Morgan Day, huh?
0: Today is Don Morgan Day in New York State. By the power vested in me, I hereby proclaim June 11th, 2026, Don Morgan Day in the Empire State.
3: That guy does a great job in the morning, so I got to give him a whole lot of credit. And then the job he does on the whale, I love it. And once you started mentioning these frequencies and the temperatures, I couldn't stop laughing.
0: Pretty cool, huh? Pretty cool.
3: Yeah.
0: You know, when they started in radio around here, and Tony Russell used to joke about it all the time, say if the temperature was in the upper 60s, they had a rule at this station. The temperature could be 67 or 69, but it could never be 68.
3: That's right. Six eighty.
0: And talk about Trivial Pursuit. Some program director actually thought that was a big deal. Well, whatever you do, kiddos, don't mention 68 degrees, because you know what that means. Yeah, it means we'll be telling the accurate temperature. No, it's 67.9. Oh, no, it's 69.1. But it's never 68 at WNBF. You know, one time, WNBF almost became 68.
3: Really?
0: Did you ever hear that story?
3: Maybe it's fleeting my mind.
0: We even had a new logo and everything. I have in my secret archives of WNBF, they actually went so far as to design the new logo that said 668 or 680. And so they printed up a bunch of envelopes or stationery. And then in a couple of weeks, they said, now you can trash all that. I just laughed. And I said, well, that's okay. We dodged a bullet there.
3: That is hilarious.
0: Figuratively.
3: Oh, okay. I thought you were going to use the Hannity one.
0: No. Okay. I don't want to talk about Hannity. I hope he's happy.
3: Well, he has a hell of a lot more money than me and you put together, I can tell you that.
1: I love the inflation. You know why?
0: He loves the inflation. You know why?
3: That's because he can afford it.
0: Sure. Sure.
3: Yeah.
0: You know, all rich people love the inflation.
1: I love the inflation. You know why?
0: Yeah, because you're going to be a trillionaire by the time you leave the White House, if there's anything left.
3: Yeah, and here I am stuck at the Howard Mansion drinking cheap beer.
0: Well, exactly. Do you think he cares about you one whit? Do you think he would buy you a single strawberry at the festival? Absolutely not.
3: Well, more like a Red Hot Chili Pepper.
0: He wouldn't even buy you that. He would buy you nothing because he loves the inflation.
3: That's right.
0: So do you think secretly, do you think who's the guy from Maine? Grant Tinker? Whatever his name is. talking about. Big Grant from Maine, who will be the next U.S. Senator from Vacation Land, many people are saying, because he's one of us. Let's face it. The U.S. Senate is filled with a bunch of elite people, Kirsten Gillibrand, Charles Schumer, John Fetterman. When you think about it, I think most Americans would love Grant's Tinker or whatever he is. Or Graham. Why do I keep calling him Grant? Oh, my gosh. My brain. Yeah, Graham Plattner. Grant Tinker. It's like Grant Tinker. Uh-huh. Wasn't he married to Mary Tyler Moore? He was. He was one lucky dude. And he's the guy, before he got involved with Mary Tyler Moore, early in his life, he's the guy who invented the Tinker toy.
3: You serious?
0: No.
3: Okay, I was going to say,
0: but all of a sudden, everybody went to the internet to see if that's true, and it's three seconds later, doing a search, did Grant Tinker invent the Tinker toy before he married Mary Tyler Moore? And the answer to that is no. Tell Bob Joseph to stop lying on his radio show for entertainment effect.
3: Well, just remember one thing. Don't tinker with your toys, and you should be in good shape. That's the best advice.
0: You know, you can't even say that on the air anymore. You can't. Don't repeat that.
3: I'm sorry, Robert. Okay.
0: The problem is, it's not. I don't worry about the kids because the kids are fine because they love their toys. But gotta tell you, it's the parents. It's the parents who will be unhappy. Oh, I'm unhappy. Well, aren't we all?
3: Yeah.
0: You know, get in line. Get in line. If you're unhappy, get in line. Take a number.
3: Oh, come on. Don't worry. Be happy.
0: That's the thing. You know what? Yeah. Why are people so desperately despondent? Don't be upset. Be amused.
3: Exactly.
0: You know, I used to get disgusted. Now, for the most part, I'm kind of amused. I change what I can change, do the best job I can here with the radio broadcast, and do the best job of reporting. As far as the other stuff, I have no control over it. So I'll be happily amused. I'll be a spectator. You know, the point about the USA after 250 years truly is the best reality show.
3: I could not agree more, Bob. And you know what? Pretty funny walking around the streets here in Owego, and people see a smirk on my face, and they have no idea why. And I'm doing exactly what you're talking about. I'm like, why can't you people just take the time out of your life to enjoy yourself?
0: That's the thing. Life's too short. You know, people call into this program. You know, they're up unhappy about something the host said or something the host didn't say, or unhappy about the way the host runs the program. And I'm thinking, why be upset? Why would anyone be upset with a radio program, or even better, with a host? I have no power. I have no sway.
3: Exactly.
0: You know, I show up here, enter the cage at 9 a.m., they lock the door. It automatically unlocks at noon, and then I go out and find some more news and feed the beast. Anyway, hope you have a good day.
3: You as well, Bob.
0: Thanks. 927. Yes, I lead a semi-charmed kind of life, and I love it. It's 927. Good morning. Are you amused or disgusted?
4: Something in between.
0: Hey, Ronnie, from the West Side. What be happening on the West Side? Any police activities?
4: Not that I have seen. You know, I interrupt.

0: I mean, as long as I can remember, I guess there have been. But you've got one in Johnson City on Riverside Drive, and then you've got one near West End, where West End comes into Riverside Drive. And there's no enforcement, so what good is it?
1: I think they should put in those speed cameras, so anyone who drives more than 30 miles an hour will get a ticket in the mail.
0: License plate reader.
1: Use the license plate readers for a good cause. I'll tell you what, if they put up with the license plate readers and tie them into the speed cameras and just start issuing tickets, the property tax in Binghamton could be reduced to near zero by the end of the year.
0: Yes, and you know, you just gave me a brilliant idea. I'm going to do a test. I'm going to drive down to the traffic circle and go through it and then head east up Riverside Drive, and I'm going to try and get my vehicle up to 119 miles per hour. And
1: balancing a box of cheap wine on top of the car?
0: Well, I usually do that.
1: Well,
0: I
1: of mean, course, but it has to be a box. It can't be a bottle, and it must be some of the cheapest wine. Make sure it's one of those 5-gallon boxes, so we know what you're up to. And by the way, don't consume it. Just put it on top of, make sure it's secured on top of the roof of your vehicle, your Ronmobile, and make sure it's secured with Velcro, and people will be like, oh, I know who he's trying to emulate. He's trying to emulate America's favorite cable show host.
0: Yes, and, you know, I can get that wine. I know a store that sells, it's a fake Chateau. It's called Chateau Vomit,
1: I would guess they probably sell it at the same stores that are selling synthetic marijuana. Who wants real marijuana or real wine when you can get the fake stuff?
0: Yeah, kind of like AI wine.
1: Yeah, except tastier and more expensive.
0: Yeah.
1: And with every box of AI wine, it knows where you go because they use little microchips embedded in the wine. So as you drink, you think, wow, how can they afford to sell these 5-gallon boxes of delicious wine for $1.99? Well, it's because they're implanting little microchips that will curse through your body. And is it curse or course? Anyway, so in that way, they can keep tracking you every time you rob a bank.
0: Yeah, do you remember that movie Fantastic Voyage where they inject little people in a submarine into a guy's arteries?
1: No, I was asleep that day. Is there a movie?
0: Oh, absolutely. A Fantastic Voyage, I'd say circa 1969-68, and actually a very interesting movie, some good stars in there, and they have a scientist who has important information, but something's happening. He's got a blockage in his brain, so they've been able to...
1: He has a blockage in his brain, not a worm, a blockage.
0: A blockage, and they can miniaturize. We've come to the point where we can miniaturize a submarine and the people in it into, you know, they're microscopic, and they're injected into this person's circulatory system, and it goes through and up through the heart and into the brain, and they have like a laser gun, and they free the blockage. I'm surprised you haven't seen it.
1: I looked it up. Guess how old it really is. It's actually 60 years old. It was released in 1966.
0: Well, I'm glad you looked it up. And that, you know, Sexpot is in that movie. What's her name? She's gone now. Do you have the cast?
1: Oh, hold on a second.
0: Yeah.
1: Robert Redford. No, Donald Pleasance. Sexpot. Donald Pleasance. A noted

0: Next spot. Yeah, I see who you're referencing, but I'm not going to mention that name. Sadly, she's no longer with us. And
1: I know.
0: You know, what I heard about her, and now that she's no longer with us, I can say this with impunity. What I heard about her was she was always very difficult to work with, kind of like Scott Pelley. Rim shot. But true, according to reports, she was... And the problem, of course, with reports about whether they're movie stars or high-profile journalists, let's face it, everybody who's ever really come into contact with these people or even imagined that they did, they all have a story to tell. And they always think they're not likely to say, oh, she was always wonderful and fine to work with and very polite, or same with Pelley, because that's not going to get as much attention on social media or on a talk show. Whereas if you, you know, and sadly, it looks like she died just over 3 years ago.
1: Yes.
0: And, you know, sadly, once legends, whether they're movie stars or journalists, once they die, you can pretty much get away with saying anything, because who's out to protect their image? Just like, say, presidents. I could say anything I want, Ron, about George Washington or Abraham Lincoln, and the odds are there'll be no litigation.
1: Yes.
0: Let me take some pot shots at Abraham Lincoln. What a tall president he was.
1: Yes.
0: That's the best I can do.
1: and he had a
0: great selection of hat.
1: He did.
0: he always went to the hat hut.
1: Hey, Bob, by the way, speaking of what we're speaking of, I saw you the other day on Court Street in Binghamton, and you were walking with impunity. And I was wondering how long you've known him and that you were walking with impunity.
0: You should have taken a closer look. I was walking with impunity, and even though she now has cut her hair, so at first glance, you might think she was a he. No, I've known impunity since high school. And it is true, for a time in high school, we were an item.
1: You were. Was she ever in that movie, Fantastic Voyage?
0: I had a line I wanted to use, but I don't want to be fired before the end of the week, so... I had a great line, and everybody would have been amused, except for even local management would be amused. But I have to please not just local management, but also corporate. So, you know, I don't want to be pellied. I don't want to be pellied.
1: Yeah, you don't want to be pellied.
0: But trust me, use your imagination, because you know the way I think, pretty much. Most of our viewers do. So you come up with the line that you think I was about to say. And it's probably going to be pretty close. And you're right. Even if I said it on the air, I shouldn't be fired, because it's kind of funny.
1: Now, what was the lead up to that line?
0: No, I'm not going to say any more. I've already said too much. All right. Again, I used to be disgusted. Now I am amused. And that's the way it is. Thursday, June 11th, 2026. I'm Walter Joseph. WNBF News.
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0: All righty, you're listening to WNBF and WNBF.com. 607-772-1290. We will attempt to take as many calls as possible under the circumstances. And I think you know what we mean when we say under the circumstances. We're having challenges with affordability, and I will say this, in fairness, in the interest of full transparency, I did, on my way in, between interviewing construction supervisors at two separate sites, on my way in, I found a place selling really cheap gas. Gosh, it was so cheap, I'm not even sure it's real gas, but so far, so good. You know, sometimes when you see something, the price seems too good to be true, it turns out, yeah, they're selling you synthetic gas. Why did you buy gas that was so cheap? And I guess because I'm gullible?
1: I love the inflation. You
0: know? I love the inflation. Sheesh. In the history of America, going back nearly 250 years, going back to 1776, no president until June 10th, 2026 ever said they loved the inflation.
1: I love the inflation. You know why?
0: Yeah, I know, because you're a billionaire and inflation makes zero difference. You don't pay for your food. You don't pay for your transportation. You don't pay for your housing. They let you tear down a complete wing of your house to build up a bigger, better, more secure place in the house with nobody's permission. So, yeah, what's not to love? Hey, I'd love it too, but difference between me and some presidents, I would not tear down any part of the White House without getting advance approval. See, therein lies the rub. Here's good news. Property owner now faces a stiff fine. We'll see when this gets paid. $37,500 plus not just the fine, $37,500, but maybe another $100,000 to pay for the demolition of the beautiful Kenmore building at 263 Washington Street. So a city court judge has assessed this fine, $37,500, and this guy named Phil from Wallkill. Sounds like one of our callers. Phil from Wallkill, you're on the air. Phil from Wallkill has been fined $37,500 because of all those well-documented problems at the Kenmore building. He was convicted last fall of 50 code violations. Phil from Wallkill is supposed to pay that money. And somebody else named Kevin from Binghamton, they can't find him. They can't find him. Kevin from Binghamton. So this building, like so many buildings in Binghamton, left to rot and for years, I don't know if it was 10, 15, 20 years. I mean, it was on the front page of the newspaper. You could look it up. The front page of the newspaper had a big feature, and it said it was going to be turned into beautiful apartments, and it never transpired. And then it sat there and sat there, falling apart, rotting, becoming an attractive nuisance, and then going from attractive nuisance to an unattractive nuisance. And then finally, mysteriously, it was gone. So anyway, Phil from Wallkill has been ordered to pay $37,500. Also supposed to pay $100,000 or whatever the tab is for the demolition. I want to know when the money gets paid to the city. I hope they put out a news release when they get that money. Maybe they could have him hand it over, like with one of those big clown checks. Here's a big clown check for $137,500 plus interest. It's 9:45. Good morning. You're on the air. What's your first name? Where are you calling from?
2: Good morning, Bob. It's DJ from Binghamton. How are you doing? He does donate his salary, though.
0: Oh, don't go there.
2: Oh, come on.
0: Don't go there. He donates his salary while he and his family and friends and hangers-on are cleaning up.
2: I'm not sticking up for him. It's no skin off my nose. But anyway, remember I used to talk about
0: it's no skin off anyone's nose. It's just we're losing money. He, his family members, his friends and hangers-on and supporters are getting incredibly wealthy, while what little money we've been able to cobble together is disappearing because of his 102-day-old war.
2: Do you remember when I used to talk about the eyesore tax? Properties that don't fix up getting taxed? You probably don't remember that. Anyway.
0: I have no memory of that. I have no recollection.
2: Well, I have this question.
0: I'm in that sense, I'm kind of like Fawn Hall. I do not recall.
2: I have this question. I'm not against it or anything. I'm just wondering why we're in New York and our team, who hasn't won a championship since 1742 or whatever, and they're not celebrating that downtown, the Knicks. They're celebrating soccer, which is, hey, if it floats the boat. I was just wondering why they're not going to.
0: For the most part, nobody cares. The only people who care are a bunch of rich people. James Dolan, who owns the outfit there, he owns that dump, and he owns the team. So he's a rich guy. I don't know if he still owns a cable system, so he's incredibly wealthy. So a bunch of rich people who can afford to go to the games, they care. The rest of us, it's a big yawn. I don't care. You know, if they want to win, win. Makes no difference to me. It's no skin off my mic.
2: But you're going to watch it, though, right?
0: I don't know.
2: Knicks game. New York Knicks.
0: I would love to catch a game. It's very difficult. I'm a very busy person. I haven't been able to watch any games yet, but who knows? If it goes to 7 games, maybe I'll watch the last game. I don't know.
2: Is it one more? They win one more, and that's it. Saturday, is it?
0: Who knows? I don't know. Who knows?
2: Oh, if
0: they win, I hope there are no riots. If they lose, I hope there are no riots. My main thing is, you know, as long as Taylor Swift is safe.
2: That's what I was going to say. It was in the news that, you know, other sporting events, the team wins and they riot because their team won. I don't understand that. But
0: what's not to understand? I'll tell you why people riot whether their team wins or loses. It's because they can't afford to see a single game.
2: Victor Wembanyama, the 7'4", I don't know if I pronounced it right, the tallest man in basketball ever. He pushed Brunson down. That was sore loser because the Knicks were winning.
0: Yeah, again, it's a game. You know, if he did that at the UFC match at the White House, what's left of it, people would be applauding him. Because it happened at a basketball game, people are against it. Come on, this is a culture just between you and me, Deej. This is a culture that celebrates violence.
2: Yeah, that's bad.
0: Yeah, people pay good cash money to watch one human beat another. That's the sad state of society. Why, whether it's in hockey or basketball or baseball or football or UFC or any of this stuff, why people would pay cash to see someone try to injure someone else, it's one of life's enduring mysteries.
2: One thing, because the love of most has waxed cold, as the passage says. And secondly, John Bones Jones, he's going to be fighting. Did you see when he handed his belt to President Trump?
0: No. Appreciate your call. It's 9:50 at WNBF with Bob Joseph. Good morning, John Bones Jones. Stop by the studio and let's talk about Endicott and more. Can you imagine? That'd be a great interview. Two Tigers talking about stuff live on the radio. I would listen to that. It's not going to happen, but I would listen to it. But I can dream. great dreams. On a Thursday morning, WNBF, WNBF.com.
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0: party downtown near Court Street.
1: Huh?
0: I mean State Street. That's what I mean. Party down near State Street.
1: See you there.
0: Beverly in the town of Dickinson, you're on the air.
2: Yeah. I think it's going to be downtown. Is that going to be just on one street?
0: I don't know. They didn't tell me.
2: Well, it's supposed to be on... I said something about Washington Street. Now, those bars are going to be open up to 4 o'clock in the morning. Is that on the weekends, or is that going to be every day?
0: Well, I hope every day. I would think that they should just be open 24/7, don't you?
2: Well, Bob, I know in the olden days that they used to be closed on Sundays.
0: But why?
2: Oh, years ago.
0: I mean, that sounds like a company that would have, oh, I don't know, sandwiches and wouldn't sell them on Sundays. It's like, well, you're losing.
2: Yeah, I remember that.
0: You're losing a lot of money. You're losing a lot of money. I mean, what about some places that are closed on Saturdays? What about them?
2: Yeah, well, everything has changed, Bob. Everything is to make money.
0: Well, of course. That's why we live in the U.S.
2: Yeah. The cheapest place that I've seen for gas is up here by where the Spot restaurant used to be.
0: Oh, that guy has some cheap gas. But I found a place today that was even cheaper than that guy. I'm not going to tell you because I don't want to create a gas riot, but I found a place that's even cheaper than that guy. It might be, but the problem is I filled up because it was so cheap, and now I'm thinking, well, what if it's synthetic gas? What if it breaks my car?
2: Yeah, so, you know, I don't know. Humidity is very, very high, is very, very high now, so I'm just waiting for my family to put the air conditioners in.
0: Yeah, I wish we could afford some air conditioning here at the studio.
2: I thought you had a.
0: Well, I thought we did too, but I guess I thought wrong. That's why, listen to this.
2: Huh?
0: Listen, that's why we have this fan. I had to get help from my fan club. Listen.
2: Oh.
0: You hear that?
2: No. So,
0: it sounds like one of those sounds like a hurricane. Sounds like a hurricane that you'd see on the Weather Channel.
2: Yeah.
0: Risk of a hurricane. All right, well, we'll see what happens. Let's hope that it snows. You know, I'm praying now for a snowstorm. There must be a very slight risk of a snowstorm.
2: Is that just for football or what?
0: Yeah, I don't really know the whole story. I'm going to try to find out. Appreciate your call.
2: Okay, bye.
0: Yep, we've got more coming up. Don't worry, we've barely scratched the surface. More to come. I'm Bob Joseph.
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11: ABC News, I'm Sherry Preston. After saying for 3 months that a peace deal is coming, President Trump threatening now to strike Iran and seize control of its oil and gas industries later tonight. Producer prices, what wholesalers pay before items reach the retail market, up 6.5% from a year ago at this time. We found that out today. Inflation up 4.2%, says ABC's Karen Hwang.
12: President Trump raising eyebrows yesterday with this comment about the new inflation figures.
13: The numbers were great. You know what I really love? I love the inflation.
12: He later clarified the remark, saying he was just happy the numbers were not higher.
11: Look for even more heat waves, floods, droughts, and tornadoes. Federal weather experts say El Nino, a natural warming cycle, has formed in the Pacific and is expected to grow to historic strength. The opening of a new bridge between Canada and the United States has been delayed due to what are said to be outstanding issues. President Trump had previously threatened to block the opening. This is ABC News. Applications for unemployment benefits rose modestly last week, but remain low despite uncertainty caused by the war. We also found out this morning that producer prices climbed last month at the fastest pace in 3.5 years, fueled by a surge in energy prices. Producer prices, inflation at the wholesale level, jumping 6.5% from last May. The World Cup begins today. First match, Mexico versus South Africa in Mexico City. And the event, of course, coming with a bit of controversy over how much everything costs.
14: The price of a seat at one of the North American World Cup venues has soared well into the thousands, pricing some fans right out of the stadium. The president of FIFA says ticket prices could have been lower.
15: And where would the money go then?
14: The answer, says Gianni Infantino,
15: to those who organize secondary market or black market activities and not to football.
14: Infantino says every dollar collected for tickets by FIFA goes back into soccer activities around the world. Jim Ryan, ABC News.
11: I'm Sherry Preston, ABC News.
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18: This is News Radio WNBF News. Have a heat advisory in effect for today. Partly sunny and hot with a high near 93. Chance of showers and thunderstorms. Heat index values as high as 99. Tonight, mostly cloudy, showers and thunderstorms with a low around 69. Friday, showers and thunderstorms with a high near 93. Heat index values as high as 101. Two people have been arrested in connection with a stabbing on Binghamton's east side. Authorities said a 19-year-old man was attacked in the area of Court Street and Riverside Street around 6 a.m. Tuesday. The man sustained two significant stab wounds, one to his back and one to the upper leg. He sought assistance at the nearby Burger King restaurant. The victim was transported to Wilson Medical Center in Johnson City, where he was listed in stable condition after undergoing surgery. Investigators determined the two suspects in the stabbing fled the area in a white sedan before police arrived at the scene. According to a police department news release, detectives identified one of the suspects as 19-year-old Christopher Ricketts Jr. of Binghamton. He later was dropped off at Wilson Medical Center for treatment of a hand laceration. Investigators determined Ricketts was taken to the hospital in the same vehicle that had left the scene of the attack. Police used automated license plate recognition technology and software to identify the suspect vehicle. It ultimately led to the location and identity of the second suspect, 18-year-old Jeremiah Cogmard Jr. Ricketts and Cogmard have been charged with first-degree assault, a felony. They are arraigned in Binghamton City Court and ordered held in Broome County Jail. The investigation into the stabbing continues. On Wednesday, police surrounded a vehicle that had been stalled in connection with the shooting. Law enforcement agencies in the Binghamton area had been advised to be on the lookout for a gray 2020 Chevrolet Sport utility vehicle. A person in the SUV was reported to be a suspect in an Albany area shooting incident. The vehicle was spotted by police near Main and Jarvis Streets shortly after 3:30 on Wednesday. Broome County Sheriff's deputies surrounded the SUV as it pulled into the drive-thru at the McDonald's at 167 Main Street. Binghamton police and state troopers raced to the restaurant to provide assistance. After McDonald's employees saw the situation developing, the doors to the business were locked to prevent anyone from entering or leaving. A witness said several officers surrounded the Suburban at gunpoint and ordered the occupants to get out of the vehicle. Broome County Sheriff's deputies took those who were in the SUV into custody without incident. A man who had owned an abandoned downtown Binghamton apartment house has been assessed a fine after being convicted of several dozen code violations. Philip Costa of Wallkill was fined $37,500 in connection with the problems at the Kenmore building at 263 Washington Street. According to a news release from Mayor Jerry Cram, the fine was assessed by a city court judge. The judge had found Costa guilty of 50 misdemeanor code violations at a trial last November. A warrant has been issued for a second owner of the property, Kevin Finley of Binghamton. Costa, Finley, and Philmar Holdings, LLC, have been cited by the City Code Enforcement Department for violations of the State Property Maintenance Code. The owners also are supposed to pay for demolishing the crumbling building. The cost of tearing down the old structure in April is expected to be $100,000. Philmar Holdings of New Paltz acquired the Washington Street property for $57,500 in 2009. Civil rights groups have sued on behalf of New York residents to stop Westchester County from using nearly 600 license plate readers they have installed around the county. The plaintiffs argue the system is a form of warrantless surveillance that violates the state constitution. The lawsuit claims the county never received proper authorization for the program, which has collected 1.6 billion plate scans and shared them with over 50 law enforcement agencies. The case was brought on behalf of four women who highlighted concerns about privacy and data sharing. The use of license plate readers has been controversial, with some cities and states restricting or canceling their use. That's a look at news. For updates on local news, weather, sports, and features, open up the WNBF app and online at WNBF.com. 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

0: It's WNBF. And Thursday morning, I'm here till noon. If you want to talk about the big game last night, what a game. Man, they came to play. They came to play. So here's a headline. I'm going to click on this because I was unaware that this is a thing, but unfortunately, apparently this is a thing. So now he's threatening to take total control of Iran's oil industry. That's what it says. He has threatened today to launch major strikes on Iran and seize control of its oil and gas industries as continuing attacks between the warring countries have pushed the Middle East closer to the resumption of a full-scale war. And by the way, the people who've been reporting a ceasefire, of course, the ceasefire really never took hold. There was some sort of ceasefire announced. Well, let's be clear. Totally, totally wrong. A fire never actually ceased. Was there a single 24-hour period where hostilities ended involving the U.S., Israel, and Iran? I'm not aware. I'm not aware of a 24-hour period. So those who called it a ceasefire were unfortunately trusting but refusing to verify. It's 10:14. Good morning. You're on the air. What's your first name? Where are you calling from?
1: Hey, good morning, Bob. This is Benny from Binghamton.
0: Did you hear now he's going to hit he's going to hit Iran very hard? And this is a guy who claimed the war would be over in less than 2 weeks. And here we are, what is it, day 103? It just lingers on. More people are getting hurt and killed. More money is being lost. The world is teetering precariously on the verge of World War III. And all he can do is talk about seizing total control of Iran's oil and gas industries.
1: Well, yeah, that's kind of like why I called, Bob, because I wanted to pretty much finish what I called in about yesterday, about my questions I had from my friends about Trump. And I said, well, it's sad when I look and see all these documentaries on Washington and Lincoln and FDR and even LBJ. And I see where it was funny. One of the historians said, you know, one thing about the United States is during our bad times, our worst times, we always had somebody who stepped up and pulled us through. And, you know, he talked about those presidents. And when I turn off these documentaries, because they're over, and I watch them, I think about them. And I turn on my own radio or TV, and I see how pathetic this administration is down there. I mean, I can't believe what the American people are going through right now with this inflation. And this man wants to say, oh, good, I'm glad it is.
0: Yeah, he's acting like he's running McDonald's. He says he's loving it. And I'm looking at my phone, and I kept looking. And then I racked it back and looked again. Then I kept racking it back. I almost was inclined to put it on a loop to see if I would understand it better if I heard it a million times. And I decided, no, life's too precious. So he's loving it while the rest of us are heading straight for the poorhouse.
1: Yes. And, you know, I call in because, you know what, me and my wife, we put away a lot of money when I was young. We've got good health insurance. We have a lot of money. Our house paid off. We're in good shape. But a lot of people aren't. And yeah, it's skin on my nose, like the other caller called. Oh, it's no skin off my nose. I mean, you heard, you know who that was, too. This is what I'm talking about. These people that don't care, but then they want to switch and start calling them about, oh, let's pray for each other. There are people out there hanging on, man. Just hanging on. And this president doesn't give a damn. And you make more excuses for this guy. You call in, you talk. A lot of these Trump supporters, like I heard that guy yesterday, all they do is call, they will talk about everything but him. They will talk about everything but him. And they know our country is in a crap. Oh, we're still doing this war thing. How long is this going to be? You heard the guest, buddy. Nobody knows. You're absolutely right.
0: And you could hear the exasperation. The guest, buddy, is one of the few people that you can trust in this country. I mean, based on his record, he's very trustworthy. And I'll tell you this, Vinny, and I know he tries, we've heard him strive in multiple conversations not to be political, but if he ever chooses to run, regardless of party affiliation, he would probably win.
1: It's something, probably. It's just something in how we just, oh, well.
0: Well, I'll tell you why he would win. I'll let you move on .org in a moment, but the reason why he would win, whether running as a Democrat, a Republican, or an independent, Patrick DeHaan would probably win the presidency, not necessarily because he has the greatest new ideas for America for the next 4 years. He would win because he's one of the few honest people in public life.
1: Well, you know, I think he would have a good chance because he didn't really go into it, but he could have said, I want you to understand about these gas prices and the price of oil. It's like an octopus. There are more hands or legs or fingers than you understand. This goes into trucking, 80, 85% of goods that we have in this

0: country are driven by trucks. Diesel prices are higher than I can even remember. So that means these companies got to get their money back. The truckers got to get their money back. These companies, they have to charge more. And guess who's going to pay for it? We are.
1: And think about, by the way, think about a lot of the people who deliver our food and other things, our goods and services.
0: Yep.
1: And so many of them work for themselves. They have scraped together enough money to pay for their rig, and they work hard. Sometimes they drive long distances. Sometimes they're away from their family and friends for extended periods. It's not easy. And this is the thanks they get. And here's the thing, and I don't have proof, Vinny, but in my opinion, and correct me if I'm wrong, in my opinion, I bet most truckers voted for this guy. Not just once, but twice. Isn't that ironic that the guy who was probably supported by over 70% of America's over-the-road truckers is now doing this to them?
0: Yeah, and I always tell my Democratic friends, be careful when you, well, I shouldn't say be careful, but when you have a person that voted for Trump, and when they say, I made a big mistake, he promised me this, don't sit there and call them names and stuff like that, because they realized what they did. So maybe next time they'll have their eyes open. And don't worry about those that are there for the end. They're just, no, I'm for them. It's raining. Oh, it's because of Democrats. Oh, our garbage is building up. It's
1: well,
0: because
1: that's
0: of
1: the
0: Democrats.
1: Thing. Or now it's Hunter Biden. Oh, well, the war would be over now, but it's Hunter Biden and his new laptop. And I'm thinking, like, Hunter Biden hasn't even taken his new laptop out of the box before he can start filling it with more content for the New York Post, and you're blaming him? I'd say take a closer look at the people who are in the White House.
0: Yeah. They got the House, they got the Senate, and they got the presidency. Who are you going to blame? Who else are you going to blame? You got it all. And look it. And I just hope to God they don't leave another, the elephant left on the showground, man, because as a Democrat, I'm sick of coming in, cleaning up after these guys. When they do this, we don't need this. And then the freaking country goes in hock. It's like George Bush. I told you, Bob, I told you before about that Florida vote when we lost Florida by 600 votes. And what happened? Look what happened.
1: It's heartbreaking. It is heartbreaking. And sadly, the next president, whoever she is, she could be a Republican or a Democrat, she is going to have one of the biggest messes any incoming president has ever had to deal with. I appreciate your call. Yeah, it's unfortunately the key to cleaning up a mess, once you've made a big mess, is stop making more. So stop. Stop making a bigger mess. That's the problem. Yes, you made a mess. Maybe you did it unwittingly because you don't know the way things work. That's a possibility. Some people don't understand the concept of war. So you start a war, and after 102 or 103 days, it's not going well, then stop and end it. Do what you must, but don't make it worse. Morning, you're on the air. What's your first name? Where are you calling from?
2: Tom from Susquehanna. How you doing, Bobby?
1: I am well, thank you.
2: All right. I just want to say this, that Biden really cleaned up after Trump. Biden, let's go back to Biden days, or let's go back and put Kamala in there. Let me see now. I got so much to say because you really rattled my cage here. And it's so hot outside. You know what, too? Like this war, what was the alternative? I mean,
1: negotiating with the Iranians, negotiating with the Iranian leadership and keeping kids at the school and their parents and others alive, even keeping Americans alive and keeping our gas prices at acceptable levels and trying to keep inflation under control. That was the option.
2: All right, let me get a full sentence in here, all right? Bobby, Listen, how do you negotiate with people that constantly want to kill you? If we negotiate...
1: By the way, cops do it every day. It's called negotiators. If you can't negotiate a deal, then maybe you shouldn't be president. You know, if you write books claiming you are the author of the deal, then go ahead and make a deal. If you're unable to make a deal, then step aside. Negotiate every day. We negotiate. People negotiate. Police negotiate. Warring countries quite often are able to negotiate. But it takes a certain degree of understanding how people work. You can't kill all the country's leaders, the leadership, and then say, oh, let's negotiate when we've killed several dozen kids and killed off your leadership. So now let's negotiate peace.
2: Yeah. Bobby, why don't you let me finish? You, Vinny from Binghamton, you let finish a statement, you know? And his name isn't even Vinny, and he's not from Binghamton. Can I finish a one statement here? Can I finish a statement? You know what I mean? And I want to talk first. I'm going to address what you said, too. Here's what I'm going to say. Negotiating with cops, it's a different thing. You're talking about criminals. These people are hell-bent on getting rid of us. Don't you understand that? They're having problems in Northern Ireland. They're having problems all over the country. This is a religion. These are religious fanatics. And you can't, I don't even know why he's negotiating with them, except because there are a lot of good people in there. But they are not armed. They can't do anything. And, you know, I can't believe, well, you're letting me talk. Thank you, Bobby. And this is why you got a good show, because you do, after I have to listen to you. But I guess I'm on the air, right? Bob? Bobby? Bob? Oh, Bob.
1: I'm listening.
2: Oh, all right. Because, you know, can I turn up my radio to see if I'm
1: no,
2: on the air?
1: No. Don't turn up your radio.
2: Okay. I feel like I'm not. That's why a lot of times probably people call up and then they hang up only because they're probably trying to lit. My radio's across the room. You know what I mean? And I got one of these remotes, so I can turn it down. I turn it down really low and say it there. But like I was saying about that, you cannot look at this stuff with that Straits there. Why we are negotiating with them, I have no idea. And only because they want to try to save the people out of there. And it's more difficult. Is he in a quagmire? I don't think so. I think we're going to get out of this thing here. But, you know, as far as, oh, what a mess. The Democrats have to step in and take over. The Democrats, we're cleaning up this crap from Obama and from Biden. Obama gave them money. Biden didn't even know which day it was, Saturday or Sunday. And I love it, too, when they were saying, oh, wait till he gets into that debate and that stuff. I mean, you know, oh, he's going to really wipe the floor with him. We had to actually see the man almost fall apart on thing before we realized this guy isn't in his right mind.
1: But he was a good president. Appreciate your call. Thank you. It's 1027 at WNBF. Good morning. You're on the air. What's your first name? Where are you calling from? It sounds like it's from Pluto. Are you on Pluto? Is this Pete from Pluto?
3: Hello?
1: Is this Pete from Pluto?
3: This is Rich from Norwich.
1: Oh, hi, Rich. It sounded like you were Pete from Pluto.
3: Okay.
1: What's going on in Chenango County?
3: Once again, we're fighting about the area on the aging. We had a supervisors meeting the other day. Of course, we're not allowed to speak at those meetings, but a couple of the supervisors, once we educated them on some of the things that they're losing.

0: him a liar, but he is incredible.
1: Well, don't call him a liar. Call him a prevaricator. Then he won't know what you're talking about.
0: Yeah, I guess.
1: And I'm kidding. You know, I love the guy as much as the next person, but he needs, in my opinion, and I'm only offering this as some helpful guidance, in my opinion, he needs to stop the war, and he needs to stop it now. That's my opinion, and I'm just trying to help.
0: Yes. We're spending way too much money over there, way too much, using technology that it's like we're practicing. It's frustrating when I see things going on in the local government and I see things going on in the national government and they're not making sense. It's frustrating. It's almost a planned apathy to get people not to even care. And that's wrong. There has to be coverage. Journalism has gone the way of whatever the rich want. They will have it printed. They'll get rid of the people. Scott Pelley is the he's the statue on the he's the billboard guy for journalism, the new one. But this is frustrating. It's so frustrating to see that people in power on both levels are not making any decisions except on their beliefs. And, what's his name? Quincy Adams said it. He goes, statesman votes with his constituents. A politician votes with his heart. And it's, maybe I have that backwards. I don't know. I'm just really frustrated. And when I hear people say that, oh, he did this and Obama did that and Biden did this, that's not factual. It's not. And there's no way you could change those people's minds.
1: Yeah. No, which is okay. I mean, I accept that some people will stubbornly cling to the guidance that they've received from him. Hey, I guess on the one level, it's good to have faith in someone. It's too bad that it's not someone who deserves that kind of faith and adulation. But, at least I understand that some people thought he was the savior of the United States. Sadly, as time has proven over the last decade, far from it.
0: Well, we that lived in South Jersey in the beginning of the casinos, and we saw what he was doing, we were forewarned. And people are still backing him after all that we know about this gentleman. And, it's frustrating.
1: Yeah. Hey, he is who he is. I know he's not going to change. And by the way, I accept that. I want only the best for him. Even after he's made decades and decades of business and political mistakes, in my opinion, I still want him to get on the right side, get on the right side of history. I mean, you can't erase your previous mistakes, but you could still start to do some good things in the years ahead. That's what I want for him.
0: A friend of mine has the saying, I want him to go to heaven tomorrow.
1: Oh, I don't like that. No, I want him to go to heaven, but in due time. Problem is, if he goes to heaven, then I'll never see him in the afterlife. So therein lies the rub. It's a quandary. I do want him to go to heaven. And not everybody, sadly, is going to make it, probably. Hi, WNBF. Good morning. What's your first name? Where are you calling from?
2: My name is Bill.
1: Hi.
2: From Bingham.
1: What's up?
2: How are you?
1: Great.
2: I just can't understand the ignorance of some of your callers and you with these gas prices. And like Joe Biden did it on day one with.
1: Yeah, but Joe Biden didn't do it on purpose. He didn't start a war on purpose. Here's a guy 103 days ago who knew full well that if you start a war against Iran and pull this kind of thing, this is going to mean almost instantaneously higher gas prices for good people like you and me.
2: You're so wrong about that.
1: Well, sorry. It's the truth. History bears out since late

0: February, gas prices have soared. And the primary reason is because President Trump started the war.
1: What was the primary reason for the gas prices when Joe Biden...
0: I'm not talking about Joe Biden. I will never, never support any president whose policies lead to higher gas prices. Gas prices above $4 a gallon? I'm not going to support that.
1: Your hatred is...
0: Hey, knock it off. I have hatred for no one. Just because I disagree with starting a war when it wasn't necessary, I have no hatred for him or anyone else.
1: Bob, you...
0: Hey, if you persist, if you say anything that suggests that I have hatred for him or anyone else, the call will have to end. Because I'm not going to put up with people lying about me. Oh, well, he ended it. Good. He self-deported. I have no hatred for him. I have respect for him because he's the president. He was elected president in the 2024 election. So I have respect for him as president. And I still have this hope, despite his record since January 20th, 2025, I still have hope that he's going to start doing some correct things. I know some people said, don't hold your breath. I don't hold my breath because I love to live. Hi, you're on the air. What's your first name? Where are you calling from?
2: Attaboy, Bob. It's good to have hope.
0: Yeah, and I have no hatred. You know that. And Bill knew that. But I'll tell you, I'll be darned. And Dave from Thus, I'll be darned if I'm going to let people call into the program to lie about me.
2: Bob, real quick, because I know you're busy and so am I, but, you know, Tom made a good point. There's been a few good points, but people that are calling in complaining, you know, especially people, Bob, that are on the left, they are mentioning anybody that you can look towards on the left. They're not mentioning any ideas, anything at all, because you know what? Tom's right. They have nobody, Bob. There's nobody.
0: Well, the good thing for the Democrats is, as far as I know, none of the Trumps, well, maybe Mary Trump, his niece, might be a registered Democrat. But as far as I know, none of Donald Trump's immediate family, including Melania, are registered Democrats. She might be, by the way. We don't know her registration. A lot of people assume that she's a registered Republican. And if she is, she's probably a Republican in name only. But as far as the Democrats, yeah, at least for the most part, people named Trump are probably not registered Democrats, so they have that going for them.
2: So buckle up, Bob, because the independents are going to stay with the Republicans just because the Democrats have nothing to offer us, Bob. Nothing at all. But what do you got? A Chris Murphy? That guy couldn't lead a Little League team. They got nothing, Bob. They don't have anybody or anything. Their policies, the way their worldview, the way they want things, the way they want the country to be, they want us to live with socialism, communism. They want us to live that way, Bob, and the independents aren't going to allow it. So you know what? You're stuck with the Republicans. Whine all you want, but we're going to keep winning. Well, they'll never take the Senate. Look at these two. Bob, Tallarico, Platner, come on. They're offering those guys. How are they going to take the Senate? It's just not going to happen. They may take the House, but in 28, we'll take it back. We'll have the Senate, and we will have Vance or Rubio. Even though Ron says Rubio's not tall enough, somehow we'll put some, we'll elevate him, Bob. We'll put some things in his shoes. We'll make him a little taller. But it's one of the two. But yeah, instead of complaining, call him with some ideas. So, well, I think so-and-so could do this. I think we could do this. We have ideas. We could help the country. Get rid of Trump and we can do this, this, this, and this. Nobody does that. They just call in and say, we got to get rid of the orange man.
0: Well, why don't we just get rid of somebody who starts wars? Because the one thing he campaigned on that did prove popular, even among some people who aren't Republicans, is that he wasn't going to get us into wars. And yet, what did he do? He turned around and invaded Venezuela, and then he invaded Iran, He's planning to invade Cuba, probably next thing you know, Canada. I mean, we can't afford this kind of winning.
2: Oh, what kind of bad reports are we getting now out of Venezuela, Bob? Looks like that turned out pretty good, doesn't it?
0: No, it didn't turn out pretty good. We're not getting many reports out of Venezuela because the U.S. media can barely cover one story and chew gum at the same time. So the American media is barely able to cover the Iran war with any kind of proficiency. So, yeah, you'll find out. He fooled around with Venezuela, and America is still going to find out. That ain't over by a long shot. And this adventurism that he's planning in Cuba and Canada, he's going to regret that.
2: Bob, you'll be happy when Canada is part of the U.S.
0: I would be. If Canada wants to willingly become part of the U.S., I would welcome our neighbors to the north. But not under any circumstances, not in a way that isn't welcomed by the majority of the Canadian people. We have no right. We have no right to take over Venezuela or Iran or Cuba or Canada.
2: Stay cool, Bob.
0: I am the coolest person in Binghamton. 1040 WNBF.
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0: Yeah, I hope you have something on your mind. Call

0: Americans can't get enough of the guy. Am I right, people? Can you imagine somebody who knows they're in a very competitive race, even in the state of Maine? Even in the state of Maine, she's probably thinking, oh, I think I can probably eke this out because we're going to dig up so much dirt between now and November. So I think I'll get reelected, even though people know that I refuse to do what's best for the people of Maine. But if I throw enough mud against that guy's wall and create enough controversy and concern, then I'll get another 6 years. Well, some people will look back on June 10th, 2026 and say, well, guess that's what cost the Democrats control of Congress. When you have a leader, a dear leader, who theoretically was elected because he cared for the people, blurting out, I love the inflation. And how many similar statements has he made over the last several months? So many statements about, I don't care about the war, don't care about the people, I just don't care. War could go on for as long as it goes on, and just basically shrugging. Whenever the price of oil and gasoline is brought up, whenever out-of-control inflation is discussed, he basically, Sean, literally and figuratively shrugs it off. It's okay, because after the war is ended, after I end the war, everything will be good. Well, in the meantime, as the war, the quagmire, lingers into its fourth month, things are not good. 4 weeks from now, we're supposed to be celebrating America at 250, and we will celebrate, because if you look at the overall track record of America, it is pretty impressive. Well, we've, over the years, since 1776, we've had our share of good presidents, bad presidents, and ugly presidents. Good, bad, and ugly. And yet, despite it all, after 2.5 centuries, America is strong. Our people are strong. Our resolve is stronger than ever. And we will prevail. We will survive. Even when there's a leader who seems intent on breaking everything, tearing down the White House, appointing his cronies to be in charge of the Department of Justice, appointing a political hitman to be in charge of the national security. I mean, come on. Coming up with a $1.8 billion slush fund to reward insurrectionists? See, if 5 years ago, if somebody came out with a movie, Steven Spielberg or somebody, anybody, David Lynch, say if David Lynch's final movie had a plot involving what we've been through over the last 14 months or so, or 15 months, it seems like an eternity, anybody in Hollywood who came up with a movie plot like what we're going through right now in real life, it would never get produced. The scripts would be shredded. The script of a movie that bizarre, that's more bizarre than Eraserhead. They would have handed the script of that movie involving a plot of what we as Americans are experiencing right now, we would have handed the script to Nancy Pelosi, and she would have ripped it up, even without reading it. That's how bad this reality show has gotten. But don't lose faith. America's been through worse. And in the end, America is going to be stronger, even though these are tough times. I'm not going to minimize it. I'm Bob Joseph, on your side on WNBF.
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0: Can you hear me now? 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It's 10:53, a heat advisory about to take effect, so do not be alarmed. Heat index values, 95 to 100 today. The heat advisory will be in effect till 8 p.m. Hot temperatures, high humidity may cause heat illnesses. The hottest conditions, of course, will be in the hottest areas, including valleys. The heat index values will zip above 95 degrees this afternoon. Showers and thunderstorms could provide blessed relief from the heat during the late afternoon and evening, but even that blessed relief might not last long because it still will be steamy. So OSHA says you ought to take frequent rest breaks in shaded or air-conditioned environment if you're going to be outside. If you're overcome by heat, go to a cool and shaded location. Heat stroke is an emergency. Call 911 if you are experiencing a heat-related illness or see someone who may be dealing with it. It's not anything we can take lightly. Today's forecast: partly sunny, showers and thunderstorms, high 93, heat index could hit 100. Showers and thunderstorms tonight, low 69. Tomorrow, still sultry. Showers and thunderstorms, high 93. Heat index tomorrow between 100 and 105. Right now, it's 80 in downtown Binghamton, and that would be 27 Celsius. 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

0: ABC News will cover the world in 1 minute. Coming up next from ABC News Radio, the latest on how the war is going. As we've reported at WNBF.com, two teenagers have now been charged in connection with a stabbing that happened on the east side. We have been following the story since Tuesday, and a man sustained significant stab wounds, one to the back, one to the upper leg, and now two suspects are in custody thanks to Binghamton police. So Binghamton police say two people, one is 18 and one is 19, they've been charged with assault in connection with a vicious attack that happened on Court Street on Tuesday. So you can see our coverage, the latest story at WNBF.com. WNBF is here for you, letting you know exactly what is going on around here. I'm Bob Joseph.
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2: ABC News, I'm Sherry Preston. Producer prices climbing last month at the fastest pace since November of 2022, fueled mostly by the surge in energy prices brought on by the war. Producer prices are what wholesalers pay for products before they reach consumers. New numbers show they were 6.5% higher than a year ago. President Trump threatening to launch major strikes on Iran and seize control of its oil industry. As to peace talks, the president told Fox and Friends this morning,
3: "They're getting decimated, just decimated, and they're dying to make a deal. They want to make a deal so badly."
2: If Iran retaliates to these strikes like they have in the past, the president says,
3: "Just one of those things. They have no defense. They can't do anything about it."
2: The typical American household now spending $510 extra in fuel expenses since the start of the war with Iran. Initial claims for state unemployment benefits rose unexpectedly last week compared to 2 weeks ago. First World Cup match begins this afternoon in Mexico City. This is ABC News. High school lacrosse players from a school in Massachusetts have been told they have to forfeit a state playoff game after the players were photographed with cigars in their mouths. One parent not happy, says ABC's Hannah Patah.
4: On police body camera video, an angry parent confronting the school principal about the suspensions.
5: I stink as a parent that I would let Luke go smoke a stogie and risk everything he's been doing.
6: Your conscience is good with doing this.
7: I'm very disappointed to have to do this, but I'm doing my job. How do we enforce the rules? I can't just look the other way. We've got more evidence that says they did it than not.
6: You do? You honestly believe that?
7: Yeah, the photograph. You can't lie with the photograph.
4: Parents tell our Boston station, WCVB, the principal initially cleared the team until the superintendent intervened.
2: NFL superstar Patrick Mahomes, the league's first half-billion-dollar man. He has signed a new deal with the Chiefs that kicks in next season. It's worth more than $500 million. The contract runs through 2033. Sherry Preston, ABC News.
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10: This is News Radio WNBF News. Have a heat advisory in effect for today. Partly sunny and hot with a high near 93. Chance of showers and thunderstorms. Heat index values as high as 99. Tonight, mostly cloudy, showers and thunderstorms with a low around 69. Friday, Showers and thunderstorms with a high near 93. Heat index values as high as 101. Two people have been arrested in connection with a stabbing on Binghamton's east side. Authorities said a 19-year-old man was attacked in the area of Court Street and Riverside Street around 6 a.m. Tuesday. The man sustained two significant stab wounds, one to his back and one to the upper leg. He sought assistance at the nearby Burger King restaurant. The victim was transported to Wilson Medical Center in Johnson City, where he was listed in stable condition after undergoing surgery. Investigators determined the two suspects in the stabbing fled the area in a white sedan before police arrived at the scene. According to a police department news release, detectives identified one of the suspects as 19-year-old Christopher Ricketts Jr. of Binghamton. He later was dropped off at Wilson Medical Center for treatment of a hand laceration. Investigators determined Ricketts was taken to the hospital in the same vehicle that had left the scene of the attack. Police used automated license plate recognition technology and software to identify the suspect vehicle. It ultimately led to the location and identity of the second suspect, 18-year-old Jeremiah Cogmard Jr. Ricketts and Cogmard have been charged with first-degree assault, a felony. They were arraigned in Binghamton City Court and ordered held in Broome County Jail. The investigation into the stabbing continues. On Wednesday, police surrounded a vehicle that had been stalled in connection with the shooting. Law enforcement agencies in the Binghamton area had been advised to be on the lookout for a gray 2020 Chevrolet Sport utility vehicle. A person in the SUV was reported to be a suspect in an Albany area shooting incident. The vehicle was spotted by police near Main and Jarvis Streets shortly after 3:30 on Wednesday. Broome County Sheriff's deputies surrounded the SUV as it pulled into the drive-thru at the McDonald's at 167 Main Street. Binghamton police and state troopers raced to the restaurant to provide assistance. After McDonald's employees saw the situation developing, the doors to the business were locked to prevent anyone from entering or leaving. A witness said several officers surrounded the Suburban at gunpoint and ordered the occupants to get out of the vehicle. Broome County Sheriff's deputies took those who were in the SUV into custody without incident. A man who had owned an abandoned downtown Binghamton apartment house has been assessed a fine after being convicted of several dozen code violations. Philip Costa of Wallkill was fined $37,500 in connection with the problems at the Kenmore building at 263 Washington Street. According to a news release from Mayor Jerry Cram, the fine was assessed by a city court judge. The judge had found Costa guilty of 50 misdemeanor code violations at a trial last November. A warrant has been issued for a second owner of the property, Kevin Finley of Binghamton. Costa, Finley, and Fillmore Holdings, LLC, have been cited by the City Code Enforcement Department for violations of the State Property Maintenance Code. The owners also are supposed to pay for demolishing the crumbling building. The cost of tearing down the old structure in April is expected to be $100,000. Fillmore Holdings of New Paltz acquired the Washington Street property for $57,500 in 2009. Civil rights groups have sued on behalf of New York residents to stop Westchester County from using nearly 600 license plate readers they have installed around the county. The plaintiffs argue the system is a form of warrantless surveillance that violates the state constitution. The lawsuit claims the county never received proper authorization for the program, which has collected 1.6 billion plate scans and shared them with over 50 law enforcement agencies. The case was brought on behalf of four women who highlighted concerns about privacy and data sharing. The use of license plate readers has been controversial, with some cities and states restricting or canceling their use. That's a look at news. For updates on local news, weather, sports, and features, open up the WNBF app and online at WNBF.com. 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

0: Going anywhere. 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Submit your tips. You can do it anonymously, although if you include a name and phone number, I probably will call you to get more information. But you choose, as always. Our sources are protected because this is America. Sources are protected even in 2026. By the way, parenthetically, thanks to some of the people I spoke with this morning, one of the interesting things in the life of a reporter is the need to try to get factual information, even when the people in charge of things try to shut things down. And they know who they are, and they're welcome to shut things down because apparently they don't want you to know. And it does raise other issues about why the secrecy, and are they protecting themselves? Are they protecting criminals? Are they protecting who knows what? I always wonder, people who either don't return calls, don't respond to emails, or if they do, are unable or unwilling to provide information, you do have to begin asking some questions about, oh, why the secrecy? You're doing something, in many cases, for the government, which is used to be run for the people. It's always funded by the people. But now, in this era of secrecy, there are some people in charge who don't want you to know, which I personally, as a journalist, think that's a very poor strategy. But the good news is there are people out there who will provide information, and I'll tell you why. Because the average person in America wants the truth to be told by the media. And many people have come to realize right now in 2026, there are very few reporters left. Reporters are being pellied. Reporters are being terminated with cause, without cause. The era, the golden age of journalism in America, that's over. It's been over now for at least a few years. Still, some of us do struggle to practice journalism and to provide some original reporting despite the obstacles. So here's the thing. If I show up or another reporter from a TV station, a radio station, or the newspaper, when you're surprised by a journalist, and it could happen at any time, try to provide information. And if you don't want to provide information, that's also, you're right, you're under no obligation because a reporter shows up trying to get some information. You're not obligated to cooperate, and it's certainly, you're well within your rights not to answer any questions. You're right. On the other hand, don't, like some of those people yesterday, try to interfere with the journalist who is doing his job. Those people are just plain wrong. Say, stop reporting. You can't report here. It's like, the heck I can't. Go ahead and watch me. Keep yelling all you want. Keep threatening all you want. I'll continue to report. I don't need your input. If you have information about something, feel free to approach me with respect and tell me what you know. On the other hand, if you don't want to share any information, or maybe you just don't know anything, well, don't try to interrupt me doing my job. I'm just doing a job to get the information. If there was a person when I was out reporting on Wednesday, who for some reason thought he was the self-appointed guardian of the world. Just a private citizen. Nobody, I mean, somebody, he was wearing a shirt that would suggest that he was actually trying to be a good guy, but he must have stolen the shirt because the shirt gave the impression he was with a positive organization. But based on his behavior, I could tell he probably stole the shirt. And so he was trying to cause trouble while I'm reporting. Don't bother. Don't bother. You know, life is too short. You know, if you don't like to see a reporter doing his job, then just walk away or observe silently. You know, we don't need people, private people. Ooh, you can't do that. What do you mean? It's America. If you want to live in a place where reporters can't report, go to North Korea, go to Russia. Maybe Cuba would be better for you. If you're living in the United States and you see a reporter reporting, keep your distance. If you want to help with information, help. If you don't want to cooperate, and I didn't approach this guy to ask questions, even though he's wearing a shirt that suggested he might have been a good guy, just based on his behavior, you could tell. The guy must have gotten up on the wrong side of his bed. He must have fallen on his head yesterday. It was a real shame. Hopefully he'll have a better day today. We'll see about that. Hi, WNBF. You're on the air. What's your first name? Where are you calling from?
1: Haley from Harpersville. Morning, Bob.
0: Sounds legit. Okay, what's your first name? I mean, really, what's your first name and where are you really calling from?
1: Haley from Harpersville.
0: Okay. All right, good. What's on your mind, Haley from Harpersville?
1: Yeah, just the weather. We're having extreme warm weather. Make sure everybody drink a lot of drinks, stay hydrated, and stay in the shade like you're saying. Or if you got AC or fans in your place, stay in. If you're out, get in the shade. It's very, very warm weather we're having. And then high 90s, right, we're saying? And then tomorrow as well, I think.
0: Oh, tomorrow will be even hotter. Tomorrow is going to be even more oppressive.
1: Yeah. Yeah, almost the high 90s. Yeah,
0: and the wind chill tomorrow could be as high as 105. So what I'm saying is now is the time for local government agencies to set up beverage stands. Don't you think that the city and the county and the state ought to set up stands giving away icy cold beverages?
1: Yeah, I have to laugh on that one. I don't think our government officials in this county would even consider doing something like that. Bob.
0: Yeah, but now that they've heard it on the radio, now they'll rush to get out beverage carts and put a beverage cart on every block downtown. So after I'm done doing this red hot show, I can go out and cool down with a nice, refreshing beverage.
1: Yeah. Bob, where are you at? Where I wanted to ask you. I call sometimes. I'm just curious. Where is your office? Like, are you right down in downtown Binghamton?
0: We are. We're in the best place, in the best city, in the best country, on the best planet.
1: Anyway, lots of ice cream, lots of cold iced tea, ice water, Powerade, all that good stuff.
0: Yeah, and take it easy. Take it easy. If you're out working, take breaks.
1: Yeah. Want to just ask something, too, here, or mention something. That the pools in the county, I don't know if all of them are open, because I don't know what's behind all
0: No,
1: that.
0: They're not you all open. A lot of the pools don't open until the end of the month or the 4th of July. So I don't know at the moment, like, say, at this moment. Actually, that would be a public service. Anybody who knows of a pool that's open now in Broome County or Tioga County, you could call in. I was over at a pool, I won't be specific, but a pool in Johnson City the other day. And that pool is only open on weekends till the 4th of July. So, and I talked to some of the employees at the pool. I said, well, that's too bad because it's supposed to get up to about 90 or 100 by the end of the week. And they said, yeah, that's too bad. The pool won't be open during the week.
1: Yeah. So I wanted to question that as well. Don't know what's behind that, but I think I may have.
0: Well, for the most part, it's staffing because they don't have enough. They don't have enough qualified people to be on duty as lifeguards till July. But it would be nice if anybody knows of a pool that's open now in the Binghamton area. Let me know, and maybe I'll go cool off.
1: Yeah, well, I think we all would like to. We've had some warm days like we're having now, and we've had, you know, some high days in the 80s as well. We only really have 3 months of summer here in the county, so...
0: Yeah, some years only 2 months.
1: So I always thought that all of the pools and parks open, you know, Memorial Day weekend, which was, you know, a few weeks back.
0: Well, they open. They open, but they may not be open as far as the pools may not be open during the week because they just don't have... Can't just open up a pool and say, good luck, kids.
1: Right, you got to have the staffing and the lifeguards. So we have open areas here for a need for life.
0: Well, maybe what kids will do instead is swim in the river.
1: Oh, no, I wouldn't recommend that.
0: Why, because it's too dirty?
1: Well, just a few reasons.
0: Well, what about PFAS? There aren't that many forever chemicals in our rivers, are there?
1: Well, I hear that. Chlorine, there's chlorine in pools, yeah, Bob.
0: Well, okay, I mean, I'll tell you what, if they want to swim down near the sewage treatment plant there in Vestal, and, I mean, I wouldn't, but if you're hot.
1: How did you hear about the sewage treatment plant in Vestal?
0: Oh, yeah, I know, shouldn't be talking about it. Anyway, appreciate your call. Hope you have a great afternoon.
1: You too. Stay cool, Bob.
0: Yeah, I'm kidding. You kids, you stay away. You kids, stay away from the sewage treatment plant. That's my swimming hole. With the PFAS. It's not just PFAS, but... it's PFAS. Yeah, there's your forever chemical. Party poopers. All right, 607-772-1290. Inadvertently, we've stumbled on a topic. Is there a public pool right now on this Thursday that's open to the public? Now, I know you have, a lot of our viewers have pools. I know a guy who has a pool. And he's probably listening going, no, you don't. And I'm thinking, yeah, I will. I'll show up in the Bobmobile at 12:30. I'll be, oh, hi, I just happen to be in your neighborhood. Oh, man, the pool looks inviting. You'd be like, yeah, it is. Get off the property. It's your final warning, buddy boy. Anyway, if you do know of public pool, I don't know. I guess I could go over to Rec Park, drive over there, and find out, or I could call over there. But what I do know about the city is they're not allowed to talk to reporters. So even if I called the Parks Department, they wouldn't be allowed to tell me if there are any pools open because they're not allowed to speak to reporters. But if you're in the know... There's a park in Binghamton or elsewhere around the Triple Cities or even in Tioga County that has a pool that's open now. I would say give me a call, public service. Maybe you'll keep some kids from dying of heat exhaustion. 1125 WNBF.
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offer something positive rather than his usual screed. Well, that's the first time I've used the word screed this year. Hopefully the last, anyway. Thank you, sir. Thank you, sir, for your observation. Everybody has an opinion. I respect the opinions. We do. We're trying to run a better show here. We're not trying to run a show. I'm not in competition with the big boys, the rich people, the syndicator dudes, the ones who do their shows from their in-mansion studio. No, I'm like that. I don't have a studio in my mansion. And even if I did, because I'm a person who actually enjoys speaking to people, even if I had a studio in my personal mansion, I wouldn't do the program from my in-mansion studio like the other guys. Or the one guy does his show up in Maine from his studio in his multi-billion dollar barn. No, I... Call me old-fashioned. I actually love to get out of the house, get out of the mansion every day, and go out and talk to the people, drive around, find out what I see, chat with whoever shows up. I had chats, good chats this morning with some construction workers, commiserating with them that it was going to be a hot, humid day, and tomorrow will be hotter and probably more humid. So I can't. And I won't even try to compete with the big guys, the guys pulling down the big bucks, because they will always, always adhere to the talking points. See, that's why you would think the president calls in to the Fox and Friends or to his other friends. Of course, he'll call in to them. He's not going to call in to me because I won't go along with the talking points. You know, and to his credit, he doesn't want an interview with me to turn out the way that interview on Meet the Press turned out. What we learned about the big interview on Meet the Press earlier this week is the guy doesn't like tough questions. So, you know, before long, after the interviewer poses some tough questions, well, before long, it devolves into something name-calling and faces and just general mayhem. And let's face it, it's not a good look. It's not a good look for the interviewer. It's especially not a good look for the most powerful person on the planet. You know, if the most powerful person on the planet can get flustered by Kirsten Welker, I mean, just not a good look, because I saw him get incensed by her question on Meet the Press in a barn in the rain somewhere in Wisconsin for some reason. And he can't take the question. So he finally, after calling her names and condemning her and her network, basically condemning all journalists in America, and then he gets up, drops the microphone, which is bad enough, and then he commits the ultimate media foul after dropping the microphone, the little microphone that they had pinned to his $1,000 tie. Then he drops it to the floor, the dirty floor of the barn, and then he steps on it. And I'm like, you don't do that. It's a media foul. You don't have to answer any more questions. Just say, I'm done. I think we've done all we can do here for now. Thank you. Thank you for going to the trouble of meeting me in the rain in this barn in Wisconsin, surrounded by a bunch of green and yellow tractors. Thanks. Appreciate your going to the trouble for little old me. And then just say, but clearly you have too many questions and I have too little patience, so I'm out of here. He should have just taken off the microphone, handed the microphone to her or to a union technician from NBC, said, here, we're done here. Thank you. Let's do it again someday when I'm in a better mood, when I have the best answers. But instead, he storms off.
I'm thinking, oh my gosh.

0: the leaders of China and Russia and North Korea and Cuba and Canada, they're all laughing, saying if he gets upset by a woman who's asking him questions, what's he going to be like when it's no wonder. No wonder he was afraid to negotiate a deal with Iran. He doesn't have enough patience to answer good, solid questions from Kirsten Welker over at the NBC channel. He can't handle her. How is he going to handle anybody in Iran? It's no wonder the war drags on. No wonder we're in the middle of an American quagmire. 607-772-1290. Bob Joseph still waiting to find out if there are any public pools open. There has to be a public pool open, don't you think, somewhere in the tri-state area? You would think on June 11th. Again, I understand from a staffing standpoint, it's not really that easy to find anyone who's willing to work at the pool, but I would do it, but I can't accept that kind of responsibility. It would be too stressful. Too stressful to be a lifeguard for me. I just couldn't handle that kind of pressure. It's Thursday morning live. 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

Running Up That Hill, up that Ingram Hill. Trying to cool down the transmitter after so much hot talk on WNBF. 11:40. Well, what else is going on Capitol Hill? Glad you asked. Lawmakers have just failed to pass a short-term extension of the fight.

0: is a surveillance program. Vote 198 to 218. Seven Democrats voted in favor of the extension, but it failed to reach the necessary number of votes after Democratic leadership made it clear they will not support extending FISA under the current plan to have a guy named Bill Pulte to be made Director of National Intelligence. Now, the whole point of having a Director of National Intelligence is to have somebody with some basic qualifications. Shortly after the failed FISA vote, Hakeem Jeffries from Binghamton University said Democrats had been very clear on what they needed in order to move forward with the FISA extension.
1: To Republicans in the Congress, and certainly to the administration, that in order to get back to good faith negotiations about surveillance authority, the proposed elevation of Bill Pulte needs to be reversed.
0: So again, that's a guy from Binghamton University. I mean, he's not there now, but he graduated from Binghamton University back in the 90s. So Hakeem Jeffries, potentially the next Speaker of the House, is basically telling it like it is. The Democrats don't need someone like Bill Pulte to be made Director of National Intelligence. That guy, who has already weaponized his current position, going up against Letitia James and so many other people who apparently are not members of the big guy's fan club, it just, the optics don't look good. You don't want someone who is serving as the guy's attack dog. Bill Pulte, his track record makes clear that he would be a poor choice to be Director of National Intelligence. He may, in fact, be the smartest guy in the room. He is just not the right choice for such an important job. The whole point of the job is to prevent, for example, another 9/11. That's why we have a Director of National Intelligence. We don't have in the United States a Director of National Intelligence who is supposed to go up against your political enemies. That's not why the post was created. And that's the point. Hakeem Jeffries, I think, is making a valid point that as Director of National Intelligence, we need someone who can be respected by all parties.
1: It was a show vote that House Republican leadership brought to the floor today because they knew the bill would go down in flames. House Republicans, 19 of them voted against the temporary extension of surveillance authority.
0: Now, House Speaker Mike Johnson is trying to scare us. And the politics of fear, hey, it works in some cases. I don't think it's going to work here. Speaker Mike Johnson, who is, as they say, a Republican from Louisiana, said the Democrats are refusing to put, the refusal by the Democrats to pass the FISA extension today puts the country at risk. So he's making it sound as though because the Democrats don't want somebody like Bill Pulte to be the Director of National Intelligence, that if anything happens, anything, if the temperature in Binghamton gets above 90, it's going to be the fault of Hakeem Jeffries. If there's a terrorist attack anywhere on the planet, if anybody gets shot today, or if anybody gets stabbed on Binghamton's east side, it's going to be the fault of the Democrats, especially Hakeem Jeffries.
2: I pray that we do not have a serious calamity on our shores over the next few weeks.
0: And of course, trying to scare me and you and other sensitive people, he makes it sound as though that this is the worst vote ever in the history of the world. Which, by the way, it's not. But Speaker Mike Johnson would lead you to believe that because the Democrats are against Bill Pulte being Director of National Intelligence, so they refuse to pass the FISA extension this morning, you would think, from the way Mike Johnson is speaking, that they just threw out a decent liverwurst sandwich.
2: It is shameful and it is very, very dangerous.
0: Well, it is shameful and I believe very, very dangerous to have Bill Pulte being considered as Director of National Intelligence. there must be at least 100 million other people named Bill who would be better directors of national intelligence. Bill Pulte, from everything I know, is a rich guy, and he's given a lot of money to Republican causes. So, of course, that means many Republicans like him. That still doesn't mean he's qualified to be the director of national intelligence.
2: We just offered a simple, clean, three-week extension of the FISA national security law. The Democrats, 199 of them, voted against a clean three-week extension for political purposes. And when the bill went down, they applauded. They applauded it. That record and that video is going to live in infamy.
0: Well, maybe it will. Maybe it will. But it's not only the fault of the Democrats who voted against the FISA extension. Republicans, including the man in charge, need to take some responsibility, because the big problem here wasn't the FISA extension. The big problem was Bill Pulte being picked as Director of National Intelligence. If President Trump picked Mike Johnson to be Director of National Intelligence, that, in my view, would be a better pick than Bill Pulte. Wouldn't be a great pick, but it wouldn't be Pulte-esque.
2: We did everything within our power to try to ensure that this statute does not expire, and the Democrats are using it as a political hostage.
0: Yeah, but again, Hakeem Jeffries made it crystal clear what this is about.
1: To Republicans in the Congress, and certainly to the administration, that in order to get back to good faith negotiations about surveillance authority, the proposed elevation of Bill Pulte needs to be reversed.
0: Thank you, Hakeem Jeffries. And Hakeem Jeffries spoke slowly and clearly enough so everybody within a 3,000-mile radius could understand what this is about. It's not about the FISA extension. It has everything to do with picking someone who is eminently unqualified to be Director of National Intelligence. Let him keep his current job. He's already managed to weaponize his current job. He doesn't need a job that gives him access to all of the intelligence collected on all Americans. Trust me, if Bill Pulte becomes Director of National Intelligence, he'll have access to your permanent file. And you'll say, well, that's okay, I have nothing to hide. It's not the point. None of us have anything to hide from Bill Pulte. It's just the fact that he, as a partisan operative, is not a good choice for this particular job. Would be a good choice to be manager of a chicken stand in Vestal? Yeah, yeah. Let him be the Sunday manager of some chicken sandwich operation in Vestal. He's more qualified to do that than to be Director of National Intelligence. It's 11:49. That's just my opinion. I'm sure some others may disagree. It's Thursday Morning Live, WNBF and WNBF.com.
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0: 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Let's go back to the phones now. It's 607-772-1290. Rebecca in Whitney Point.
1: Yeah, the other lady that called in earlier about the pool stuff in Broome County. There's a lot of pools. There's pools at Rec Park, like I heard you say, Bob. There's a pool at Highland Park that's currently not open. There's one at West End Park in Endicott. There's one on the south side of Binghamton over by MacArthur School. There's several pools all around. So I just want to say that with the lifeguard hiring, must be they're not paying enough money for the lifeguard.
0: Well, they don't. Well, because they don't have the money. If they had the money, they'd pay more.
1: So, in essence, we all suffer in the county, all of us citizens.
0: Well, or what they could do is put up a sign and say, swim at your own risk.
1: Well, so we get robbed in the month of June, basically, is all
0: because we don't have the money. Dude, I don't know anybody who wants higher taxes.
1: And our summers aren't long enough as it is. It's only about, 120 days, 3 months, basically? So, just word for thought. And I just, I'm hoping that something would change there. Because, we have a really hard time up here in the northern states with long winters and cold winters. And we just want to get out and enjoy, the atmosphere and our surroundings and all. And what we do have here in the community.
0: All right. Appreciate your call. 1153 at WNBF. Well, I agree. I think the pool should be open year-round. Well, I mean, not in February because they had ice over. But as long as they don't freeze up, keep them open year-round. And that way, and also at night, too. Because I'll tell you this. What I know, and it'll probably happen this summer, because it happens almost every summer. I think what's going to happen this summer on one of these hot nights, even maybe tonight or tomorrow night, I predict some people, not just kids, but some people, I predict, will climb the fence and go swimming in the pools. Am I right? Like they'll have a teen takeover, except it won't be teens. It'll be everybody. Everybody over the age of 6 will hop the fence and be swimming in the pool at 10 o'clock at night because it's so hot. And what are you supposed to do? Arrest people for trying to cool off in a public pool? You don't want people arrested. The jails would be full of public pool trespassers. So I don't know what the solution is. We don't have enough money. We don't have enough money as it is. It's 1154 WNBF. Here's good news. A high-ranking official in the State Office of Information Technology Services admits he broke the law and will pay a $5,500 fine to settle administrative charges. The settlement was reached with Rajiv Rao, a former chief technology officer who quit a couple of years ago as state officials were reviewing his handling of government contracts with a former budget director. The allegations stem from Rao's attendance as a guest and speaker at events that authorities said were hosted and paid for by a registered lobbyist. So he broke the rules. Or broke the law. Bad.

0: If you break the rules or law, it's bad. So anyway, he quit. The Ethics Commission chairman said state officials have a duty to be aware of and follow New York's ethics laws. Yeah, I agree. State officials, all officials have a duty to be aware and follow ethics laws. I guess that should go without saying. The Ethics Commission chairman said the investigation with the Inspector General's office uncovered facts showing that this guy knowingly shirked his duty, making the settlement an appropriate conclusion. The Albany Times Union had reported Rao in 2023 had taken a voluntary leave of absence. I don't know, the story's just too complicated for radio, but you understand the point here. The guy admitted that he did something wrong. He was a former high-ranking state official, admitted his violations, and is being fined $5,500. So, well, maybe he won't do that sort of thing in the future, or maybe he'll probably get a job in Tioga County, the way things go. Am I right, people? Oh, where did you used to work? Oh, from Albany. I was a high-ranking state official until they caught me violating the ethics rules. Oh, so now you work here in Owego? Yeah. All right. That's the problem. A lot of times people go and violate rules and regulations, so they get caught and they go to someplace else in New York State and get a job. Great. Great. And they're entitled to it. They're entitled to be able to work, even though they show an ongoing disregard for rules. In case you haven't heard, a heat advisory will be in effect until 8 o'clock this evening, according to the National Weather Service. The heat index today could be somewhere between 95 and 100. So the hot temperatures and high humidity will cause heat illnesses, so just be careful. Be careful. Right now it's 83, 28 Celsius at WNBF. Good morning. You're on the air. What's your first name? Where are you calling from?
1: Will from Stanglebridge.
0: What's going on there?
1: No, that's funny. And maybe it's not that they don't have the money. Maybe it's that there's no personnel to run and be lifeguards at those pools.
0: True.
1: That's what the...
0: That's a possibility, too, that people who are qualified.
1: Yeah, but why would kids want to have to deal with juveniles all day long and get, get in fights and stuff like that? That happened at Rec Park last year.
0: Well, I know. The cops are getting called there all the time, even this year. So, I understand, if you have a bunch of people behaving poorly, who wants to take on a job that has a lot of responsibility and stress as it is, and then deal with people who behave poorly.
1: Right. So maybe they probably at one time had a list of kids who wanted to be lifeguards at those pools, and now probably down to a dribble at best.
0: Yeah, unfortunately, I think you have a point there. I hadn't been thinking about that, but I've been over at Rec Park, and I've seen, just between you and me, I've seen some really bad behavior at times.
1: Oh, sure, because there's no guardrails up anymore.
0: Well, the good thing is they do have park rangers who are in the park much of the time, so they try to keep an eye on things, but let's face it, if you have park rangers, if something gets out of hand, there's only so much they can do. That if they need some assistance, they'll call the cops. And fortunately, the cops get there fast. But still, it doesn't mean that anybody's having a good time if a fight breaks out.
1: No, and that keeps families and younger kids away.
0: Well, I know. I know there are people on the west side who, if they've had one bad experience at Rec Park, sometimes they don't want to go back, which is a shame. Appreciate your call.
1: All right. Have a good day.
0: Well, I think he has a point there. It's not just Rec Park, any park. Almost 99.8% of the people in the parks are behaving well, but it only takes a handful of people who are troublemakers, and they can spoil it for all the good people like you and me. That's our program for today. Be careful out there. Stay hydrated. I'm Bob Joseph.
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3: ABC News, I'm Sherry Preston. Potential security incident at the Pentagon. A hazardous materials unit is on the scene. Virginia law enforcement also responding over an air quality issue. The House failing to renew the Foreign Intelligence Surveillance Act, the law that allows the government to gather intelligence abroad. Democrats refusing to approve it over the naming of Bill Pulte to be the next acting director of national intelligence. House Speaker Mike Johnson.
4: We did everything within our power to try to ensure that this statute does not expire, and the Democrats are using it as a political hostage.
3: President Trump saying on social media, U.S. forces will attack Iran further and take control of its oil, and telling Fox and Friends.
5: They're getting decimated, just decimated, and they're dying to make a deal. They want to make a deal so badly.
3: A Toronto police officer shot and killed today by a suspect linked to the investigation of an attack that damaged the facade of the U.S. consulate back in March. This is ABC News. The driver of an 18-wheeler involved in a pursuit near the U.S.-Mexico border in custody and facing charges of human trafficking. ABC's Jim Ryan has more on a dramatic rescue that unfolded in the South Texas desert.
6: At the checkpoint near Falfurrias, Texas, Border Patrol agents ordered a secondary inspection of a tractor-trailer rig after a canine indicated something suspicious, but the driver sped away. Officers deployed spikes, flattening the truck's tires, but it kept going and, running on its rims, caught fire before stopping.
7: Hey, let's get the fire extinguisher!
6: Body-worn cameras captured state troopers' desperate attempts to open the trailer.
7: Get him out!
6: 39 people, thought to be undocumented immigrants, were rescued from the burning trailer while the driver was arrested. Jim Ryan, ABC News.
3: Storms knocking out power to hundreds of thousands of people in the Midwest. The same system moving eastward, and there is the potential for more serious weather today. There were more than 1,000 flight cancellations at Chicago airports on Wednesday. Sherry Preston, ABC News.
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0: The National Weather Service says a heat advisory is in effect for the Binghamton region until 8 p.m. Hot temperatures and high humidity will cause heat illnesses in some people. The hottest conditions will be in urban valley areas where the heat index will climb above 95 degrees today. Showers and thunderstorms may provide some relief from the heat during the late afternoon and evening. Here's the forecast. Mostly cloudy this afternoon, a few showers and thunderstorms, high 93. Showers and thunderstorms tonight, low 69. Tomorrow, showers and thunderstorms, high 93. I'm Bob Joseph, WNBF News.
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0: rising from the heart of the swamp, a beacon of truth is casting its light. 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Here's Vince Colonnaise.
1: All right, 844-484-3872, 844-4 the USA. That's the way to join us today from coast to coast. From sea to shining sea on yet another busy, busy news day. Missiles flying, 49 Tomahawks hitting in Iran overnight. The President of the United States revealing all of this today, saying, hey, you've got a lot more on the way. I need a deal from you, son. Now's the time. Now's the time. It is so good to be with you as always. We've got the president has released a series of statements today. In fact, this morning, he was on the phone overnight with Trey Yangs to the Fox News Channel. And I don't know if he's the only guy who can bring a phone into the Situation Room. Probably is the case. He's the president of the United States, so he's probably the sole exception here. But he's got his phone and he's talking to Trey Yangs, giving him updates on what exactly was going down in Iran overnight. Here's some of the summary from Trey this morning. Take a listen to this.
2: Speaking from the Situation Room, President Trump told Fox News 49 Tomahawk missiles hit locations as close as 40 miles from the capital of Tehran. Positions were also targeted along the southwestern part of Iran. The president described the strikes as violent and vicious. Also, President Trump says top Iranian officials called him directly, asking him to stop the bombing.
1: Please stop. Please. We beg of you. Yeah, no, that's not going to happen. You know, what happened, of course, earlier this week was that the Iranians struck an Apache helicopter with our soldiers inside of it, flying this thing, and they strike it. And the president revealed this unbelievable detail that the drone, the weapon, went directly between the two pilots of this helicopter, right into the cockpit, wedged between them. And then they had to figure out very quickly how to bring this thing down, get out of the helicopter before it could explode. And they get out, they get saved by this sea drone that the United States used in a rescue for the first time in this kind of situation. An amazing story. But that couldn't go unanswered, obviously. So what has happened since yesterday is the Trump administration, the military, has now struck a number of Iranian targets. As you hear, the president shooting 49 Tomahawk missiles. They are striking all sorts of systems. They're trying to hit the air defense systems in Iran, communication sites, military surveillance. And think about the order of events here. If you're taking out surveillance, air defense, and communication, what does that mean? What does that mean? Well, it sounds like a phase, doesn't it? It sounds like you are blinding them and their ability to detect what comes next, which is to hit targets deeper into the country if necessary. And sure enough, the president today has announced on Truth Social that there's going to be another round of strikes tonight. The United States will be hitting Iran, whose Navy, Air Force, radar, anti-aircraft, and all other forms of defense, together with most of its offensive capability, are gone. Very hard tonight, he says. We're going to hit them very hard tonight. At some point in the not-too-distant future, we will be taking Karg Island, he says, and other oil infrastructure points, and assume total control of their oil and gas markets, much like we have in Venezuela, which is working out brilliantly, for both Venezuela and the United States of America. Thank you for your attention to this matter, President Donald J. Trump. Now, it's funny, I'm already seeing today in the reaction to this Truth Social post that the president said we're invading Karg Island. We're doing an invasion now. We're going to seize the whole island. Now, you see what he said here. At some point in the not too distant future, we will be taking Karg Island. It is yet another call to action for the Iranians. How many times can the president lay out the stakes here for these guys? You want to make a deal? Do it. If you don't make a deal, we're going to stay on the move here. We're going to blow up more of your stuff. We're already knocking out your eyes and ears. So we're going to be able to take out everything. We can take out the IRGC. We can destroy whatever we want at this point. The president's still not destroying the bridges and the power plants. Remember, that's all always been a part of the conversation. He keeps bringing that up. And even today on Fox, he said, look, I don't want to do it. I'm not trying to disable the Iranian people here. I really do not want to see them suffer. But if that's the only option I have, I'm going to take it. So this is, you know, this is obviously, this is demonstrating to us that whatever efforts, however close we were to scoring a deal with Iran, the president is sick and tired of the crap right now. He feels like he's being strung along. He doesn't like it. He says that they've been tapping him along, and he says, I'm done with it. I'm done. In fact, Pete Hegseth was out yesterday at Central Command and revealed this. That's down in Tampa, Florida. He stepped up to a microphone and explained that the president is done with this. We're going to use some military pressure now.
3: Good afternoon, everybody. It's good to be here at U.S. Central Command. Admiral Cooper, the commander of CENTCOM, was going to be here with me. We just got done with detailed briefings. But, of course, he is busy because CENTCOM, Central Command, will be busy tonight because President Trump said we will be hitting Iran hard, and we will be. Because Iran has a chance to make a good deal, a great deal, to codify what they said they've been willing to do, and they haven't been willing to do it. So, as President Trump said, they've been tapping. You can see when someone's trying to tap on a deal. Instead, they're going to have tap bombs dropping on key facilities in Iran from the United States of America. And that's not because we want to restart anything. We don't have to restart. It's because the War Department is prepared to set the terms to ensure that we get the kind of deal President Trump expects. And Admiral Cooper and the team here at CENTCOM has done a phenomenal job from the beginning on Epic Fury and through this blockade, ensuring that we have a chance to reach that end state, which is Iran will never have a nuclear weapon, which they say they don't want. And so since we're so close to that negotiated deal, if that's the case, they should step up and do it.
1: Yeah, we're going to kind of punch them into submission here to get them to put that signature on a piece of paper and get this thing started, actually start handing over that nuclear material. And as you heard from Trey Yinks a moment ago, Iran was calling President Trump last night directly saying, hey, please stop. And the president's like, please sign the deal. That's what I'm asking of you. The Iranians did spaz out overnight. They launched missiles in a couple of directions, in the direction of Bahrain, Kuwait, and Jordan, in no way endearing their regional neighbors who are all angry at Iran and are trying to get the United States to knock Iran's crap off here. Bahrain, Kuwait, and Jordan, all places where we have U.S. military presence, and Iran didn't lay a glove on us. All of that was shot down. And Iran, once again, feckless here as a military matter. And the president says, hey, we're gonna keep hitting him. Here he is this morning on Fox. They did ask him about the Karg Island stuff. You know, what are we going to do, that major oil export area? Listen to this.
4: You know, look, my preference has always been take Karg Island. That's been, Brian knows that. I spoke to him a long time ago. Lawrence knows it. I spoke to him a long time ago. I said my preference would be that. I don't know that America has the stomach for it, to be honest with you. You need to make a fortune. But I don't know that America has the stomach. I think they'd like to see us come home. But we did it with Venezuela. Venezuela's worked out great for everybody. We've taken millions and millions of barrels of oil out of Venezuela. We brought them to Houston and various other places, Louisiana, where you know, refineries that we have that are incredible. They're going 24 hours a day, making a fortune. And, you know, I like that in this case, too. But I'm not sure that right. America has a long time. You know, it's a little longer process, something that's a guarantee if I want to do it.
5: Mr. President.
4: But I'm not sure the country has the appetite for it. Does that make sense to you?
5: I understand what
4: you're... As good as it is. By the way, as good as it is, that's always been my number one thing. But as good as it is, I'm not sure the country has the appetite for it, and that's okay. I understand.
1: Well, in other words, I think what he's hinting at here is that if we take Karg Island, we'd have to take it. We'd have to have troops to take it. When the president says the United States doesn't have an appetite to see our troops imperiled, that's definitely true. I think Americans all across our country are very hesitant about the use of our troops in these very dangerous situations. And have placed a lot of trust in the president here to resolve this in a way that spares as many American lives as humanly possible. We want to denuclearize Iran, get that important Strait of Hormuz wide open, and get the global economy absolutely humming. And the president, to this very hour, he really thinks that he can still score a deal here with Iran. That's the theme here. He's not talking about any of this in past tense. He's not saying, I'm done with deal making. I'm done with extending offers here. But he is saying that we're going to hit them very, very hard for what they've done and what they haven't done yet, which is come to the table and actually sign this deal. Now, in the midst of all of this, I'm going to carry you through some of the breaking news we have on Iran. We also have breaking news that the United States Pentagon is in a state of lockdown right now as it relates to a hazardous materials incident. Quite a bit of mystery on this subject. This may be one of those abundance of caution situations. So every time you have breaking news, I'd hesitate to overread it too quickly. But CNN reports that multiple floors and corridors inside the Pentagon have been locked down and others are being evacuated due to a hazardous materials incident. Three sources familiar and the local fire department say. Pentagon spokesman Sean Parnell confirmed all of this. Systems within the Pentagon, quote, have detected an air quality issue necessitating precautionary measures until we determine its significance. You got that? So they have these sensors to detect the air quality in the Pentagon. He says there's an issue. This is a precautionary measure to lock down this portion of the Pentagon. We'll see what we're dealing with here. Response teams are in place, ready to support building occupants. So much more ahead as the news keeps developing here on The Vince Show.
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20: If news breaks, you'll hear it here. 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
1: Yeah, a lot of developments with Iran right now. Scott Bessent this week. Apparently, I saw the Eric Darty on his excellent X account. He posted a clip of this. Scott Bessent said that any damage that Iran does to its Gulf neighbors, that they're, you know, they're popping off right now. They're attacking all these various countries around them. All the damage that they do will be paid for with seized Iranian funds. Isn't that amazing? So the Iran, which it wants access to all of this sanctioned money, and this is the carrot that the Trump administration is holding out. Like, hey, you turn over your nuclear material, will give access to all that sanctioned money. Again, we'll phase it in as you give us what we want. You know, no dust, no dollars. Scott Bessent says, you're not going to get all of it back because some of it's going to be used for all the damage you're inflicting on your Gulf neighbors. Listen to this.
21: The economic side in terms of what we've done, and a big mistake that the Iranians made was attacking their GCC neighbors, their neighbors in the Gulf, because we had many very good allies who maybe weren't completely transparent with us on the money, Iranian money that was in their banking systems, all of a sudden became very compliant in terms of being willing to turn over accounts or help us freeze, block accounts. And then the third part was the incredible blockade. I really think it's the economic blockade of funds and the physical blockade of the ships not going in or out of the Iranian ports. Karga Island is shut down. That's our big oil loading facilities, and that means that they're going to have to start taking down the wells soon.
1: Now, yeah, they're in a bad way right now, Iran. They're running out of options here, which is why the president is putting this last squeeze on them. Hopefully it's the last squeeze to get them to the table to actually sign on to a deal here. The president this morning, he was telling Fox, it's so ridiculous that there's still people in the media who are making claims like Iran is winning. Iran is stronger now. Iran is strong. What are you talking
22: about? You know, the deal is a very good deal. The problem with the deal is that it could be the greatest deal in history. They could wave the white flag of surrender. They could say, we surrender, we surrender, we're finished, we've had it. The United States is the greatest power. Praise be to Allah. And they could do all of this. They could say it loud and clear. And the fake news would say it was a great victory for Iran. I mean, it's the craziest thing I've ever seen. We're killing them. They're killing them. They have no Navy. They have no Air Force. They have no anti-aircraft. You know, we're flying planes over the middle of Tehran, and they have no idea what we're there. We've knocked out all of their radar, all of their anti-aircraft aircraft. Much of their missiles, they have probably less than 20%, we think about 20%. Most of their launchers, the missile launchers, which are quite important, their drone capacity is way down. You see it. I mean, it's way down. Their attacks are very minor. They're finished. And yet, the fake news, just like with the election, the fake news is out there saying, wow, Iran is doing just so well. Trump is doing terribly. I watched it yesterday, one of the shows for 5 minutes. Haven't seen the show in a long while. This fake Joe Scarborough talking about how well Iran is doing. I'm saying, where do they come from? It's just the craziest thing.
1: You can tell he hasn't watched Scarborough in a while. You know why? Because he hasn't been posting about it. He posted about it yesterday on Truth Social, calling him, I don't know what he called him, but he was making fun of him for being lousy. But he hasn't posted in a while about that, which I guarantee you really annoys them. They're not annoyed by being attacked. They're annoyed by being ignored. The fact that nobody knows what they're up to. The president accidentally bumped into Ms. Now. He's watching the network probably by accident. And then he's like, what are they talking about? Man, they're stupid. He posted Truth Social about it. It's funny. You know, this ceasefire window where there was less action going on has provided us a tremendous opportunity to gather intelligence. Pete Hegseth said yesterday that we really have their number now, and that the ceasefire provided a great opportunity for us to get great intel on what's happening inside of that country.
2: Well, let's just say this command has used the ceasefire wisely and with great efficiency to ensure that we are refining our intelligence and target sets in a way that are far, far beyond even the beginning of Epic Fury. And that's a part of what I had a chance to see today. So when you see the commencement of Epic Fury, if a conflict were to have to recommence, our ability to target, our ability to sense, our ability to see, our ability to get into networks has only been vastly improved over time. So, and that's certainly what the commanders relayed to me. So the historic success of Epic Fury would only be built upon, whether it's personnel, locations, capabilities, you name it. And again, remember, Iran doesn't have a defense industrial base, and what they have is extremely limited, meaning they don't have the ability right now to make more missiles or make more drones. What they have is what they have, and if they've dug it out, we'll strike it again if we need to. So we know the terms, and we've got always more capability to bring.
1: Yeah, this is a story that this audience is familiar with. You know that. Over 100 ballistic missiles a month is what they used to be producing. Now they're down to between 0 and 5. The pressure is on. Will they finally come to their senses? We'll see. More ahead on The Vince Show.
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0: Police surrounded a vehicle that had been sought in connection with a shooting. Law enforcement agencies in the Binghamton area had been advised to be on the lookout for a Chevrolet Sport Utility vehicle. A person in that SUV was reported to be a suspect in connection with an Albany area shooting. The vehicle was spotted by police near Main and Jarvis on the west side around 3:30 Wednesday afternoon. Sheriff's deputies surrounded the SUV as it pulled into the drive-thru at the McDonald's at 167 Main Street. Binghamton police and state troopers raced to the restaurant to provide backup. McDonald's employees saw the situation developing with the police aiming their guns at the car, so the restaurant was locked down for a time. People who were in the vehicle were taken into custody without incident. We have more details at WNBF.com. Now the forecast from the National Weather Service. Cloudy this afternoon and hot. Showers and thunderstorms, high 93. Showers and thunderstorms tonight, low 69. Tomorrow, cloudy with a chance of showers and thunderstorms, high 93. 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
11: All right. We got a lot more to get to, including some big Justice Department announcements today. Saving children. The Trump administration has been very good about this. Saving the kids. But before we get there, though, some more Iran conversation. Donna wants to do that. She's calling in, listening in the nation's capital on WMAL. Hello, Donna. You're on the Vince Show.
12: Hi, Vince. Amazing show as always. I enjoy you and your staff over there so much. You do a great job with this program, and you get better every day. My comment is this. The big losers in with Iran are the Iranian people. The MEK and the IRGC are the enemies of the Iranian people. We're watching what

0: happened in Belfast. The exact same thing happened to Iran in 1979, which is how they imported the Arab groups in, the terror groups in, to take over Iran. And they've been suppressed for 47 years. And I've done a lot of research on this, and it's amazing how certain controlled oppositions are trying to suppress the true narrative, which is obviously President Trump knows what he's doing, and it has a lot to do with the banking and all that overseas. It's all tied together. Eventually, I guess it'll come out, but you know, it's the world's civic duty to help raise up those poor oppressed people. They've dealt with it for so many decades. There are diasporas all over the world.
1: Yeah.
0: And I think it's overdue. I think, you know, we got to stand behind them. Forget the IRGC and forget the MEK. They're enemies of the Iranian people.
2: Yeah, well, the IRGC are the troublemakers here, clearly. I mean, you've got the extremists in the IRGC who are trying to upend any chance of a deal, which is why anytime you see military action that's generally attributed to Iran, you should think IRGC, because there are clearly forces there that are trying to stop a real deal from happening. But if you're like me, Donna, and I know you are in so many ways, you should have some hope here for the Iranian people too. This is one of the spillover benefits exists for them, which is if the president can score a good deal here, which is get the actual nuclear material out and open up the Strait of Hormuz and then get to a place where the sanctions can then begin to be relieved against the regime there. The future is very bright for the Iranian people. The future is very, very bright. So they will be epic beneficiaries of this deal. Although priority one for the president is not the Iranian people. It's denuclearizing Iran and getting the global economy humming. The Iranian people will benefit from that big time. So I'd have some heart here. You know, continue to say your prayers as always, but I think that the president could score big for them in the process. And If I was Persian, I'd be rooting on Donald Trump right now. I think that would be a very wise idea. Donna, thank you for the compliment and the call today. Appreciate you for that. Thanks very much. Let me get to hey Jim, just a quick a life update for you. You know this, but I'll share some more detail with you. I was at the congressional baseball game last night in Washington D.C. I attended it at the invitation of the great people at Hillsdale College. They invited me to come join them, and I was like, great, I love Hillsdale. I'm a huge fan of Hillsdale. And we went over there and joined the group, and we were watching the congressional baseball game, and I got to see Eric Schmidt, the Missouri senator, pull off these now SportsCenter-level acrobatics. They featured him on – did you see this, Jim? They featured him on SportsCenter. He was number five. I don't know why he was number five, but he should have been higher up. He did a diving.
3: It's a U.S. senator making a catch like that. It should have been number one.
2: Not only did he make a catch like that, it was a genuinely athletic play. It was the kind, I mean, I'm not saying it was pro level. Let's not get crazy. But you do watch him, and he definitely goes horizontal. He's in midair, horizontal, with an epic catch in the outfield yesterday in Washington, D.C. for this congressional baseball game, where, by the way, the Republicans, I think this is the sixth straight year they've done this, destroyed the Democrats, an 11-2 victory over the Democrats. Democrats are still trying to figure out how to throw a ball. Meanwhile, the Republicans, they had some athletes on their side. This is what SportsCenter sounded like today.
4: Congressional baseball?
5: Oh, okay.
4: Are we talking politics here? Republicans versus Democrats. That's Missouri Senator Eric Schmidt. Show me something from the show me state.
2: They put all the graphics over him too. It's really funny. This is like, you know, Sports Center, like next generation level graphics as he's running across the field. It is pretty epic. I mean, every little boy, you know, dreams to show up in a highlight reel for some incredible athletic feat. So good for him. I think his face was bleeding though, because he like landed in the dirt right on his face. He really went for it, Jim, and I was very impressed. So it was cool to see Eric Schmidt do that. It was also funny, Congressman Tim Burchett, who we love, we've had him on the show a bunch. He went up for an at-bat yesterday, and he didn't make it to first base. I think he either was out on a fly or they caught him at first base. But regardless, the reason I bring it up is because they call his name out. It's funny because they have the stadium announcers doing the announcements. And now, coming up to the plate, and there's Tim Burchett. It was great. And they let them use metal bats. No requirement for a wood bat like Major League Baseball. You know, let's get some velocity to these shots, the best we can do. So he gets out there, takes his swing, and I look down into the stands right beneath me, and there is his entire staff. And I know it's his staff because they're the only group of people who are enthusiastically standing for him, although the rest of the stadium should have been. I was enthusiastically standing for him. And on their jerseys, Jim, on the back of their jerseys, it said Dad Gum. Every single, you know, where the name would normally go, it just said Dad Gum on all of their jerseys. I was like, yeah, that's definitely Tim Burchett's staff. It's funny. Every interview he does with me, it's like Dad Gum, Dad Gum, Dad Gum, Dad Gum, Dad Gum. By the end of it, I want to counter. I want to know how many times he said it. But that was cool. And so, and those are two guys I really like. So it's cool to see them in those circumstances. I can't say the same for the rest of Congress, though. Alex Padilla was out there. I think he was pitching at one point for the Democrats. And whoever I was sitting next to, I was giving them fun facts about each of the lawmakers who was on the field. I was like, that guy assaulted the DHS secretary. Padilla. Remember that? When he charged Kristi Noem on stage and they had to tackle him and drag him out of the room. Yeah, he's a psycho. A total psycho. Crazy stuff. The Department of Justice today had a big announcement for us involving going after these people who would do harm to children. And Todd Blanche and company, they've been great. I love that Todd Blanche has a full nomination now to become the Attorney General of the United States on a full-time basis. Three illegal aliens today from Guatemala were indicted for crimes related to unaccompanied alien children, including smuggling and fraud charges, according to the Justice Department today, which is, I'm just glad to see these guys getting taken down. Here's what we've got. This is Todd Blanche making the announcement. Take a listen here.
1: Today we are announcing the indictments of three individuals: Maritza Kawik Koch, her brother, Carlos Augustin Kawik Koch, and Gladys Marina Call Chen. This was out of the Northern District of Ohio. All three are illegal aliens from Guatemala who allegedly took part in a wide-ranging conspiracy to smuggle more than a dozen children into the United States by scamming the system and exploiting the loopholes created by the last administration. Oh. This is one example, one indictment, but it is not unique. There are over 15,500 super sponsor cases that we have identified along with DHS. And again, these super sponsor cases are when somebody sponsors more than three children, unrelated, and they're unaccompanied minors that come in the United States.
2: Sounds like human trafficking to me. You're not related to the kids, but you're somehow bringing them all into the country. And there's a ton of them, super sponsors.
1: I also want to announce today, from the same district in Ohio, the Northern District, the sentencing of another criminal illegal alien who was convicted, also from Guatemala. He was a 27-year-old man who came to the United States, smuggled in a 14-year-old child by submitting false paperwork and lying on the forms, claiming to be her brother, proceeded to sexually assault this young woman.
2: Oh.
1: And these two cases, while only two, help explain how what was going on is really the stuff of nightmares.
2: Yeah, it was rampant, though. These are two cases, and here Todd Blanche is explaining that the trafficking nightmare created by the Biden administration was far more widespread. Listen to this.
1: More than 475,000 unaccompanied children entered the United States during the Biden administration.
2: And I just remind you something else. Democrats, you know, Ro Khanna and all these guys, they keep pretending like they care about the well-being of children. What about the Epstein story? What about the Epstein story, they say suddenly, joining the rest of us who've been saying it for years. And then they have no interest whatsoever in the fact that it's their party that is responsible for the largest human sex trafficking operation against children in modern history.
1: 475,000. Over 300,000 cannot be accounted for at the end of 2024. The way that this happened was typically because the criminals calling themselves sponsors trafficked these children to the border, usually committing fraud to do so, And oftentimes the children were abused, assaulted, and certainly exploited. In some cases, individuals would sponsor multiple children, which required them to lie to government personnel and on government forms, claiming they were close relatives when in fact they were not. They would use fake or stolen identities and make other false claims during the application process in order to obtain custody of the children.
2: Disgusting.
1: I think I'm stating the obvious, that when government fails to protect our borders, it is the most vulnerable who suffer. And this department and this administration has zero tolerance for unlawful activity and is committed to protecting children who suffered the consequences of open borders.
2: Now, there were reporters at this news conference when Todd Blanche said all this who were very defensive of the Biden administration. They were upset that Todd Blanche would say things like this, that the Biden administration was responsible for these horrors. So this is a real exchange today. A reporter saying to Todd Blanche, what evidence do you have that they were encouraging human trafficking? Listen.
5: To say that it was encouraged, though, is quite a charge. I mean, what evidence do you have of that?
1: They say, what evidence of what?
5: To say that it was encouraged, this behavior, is quite a charge.
1: You can insert whatever word you want. I said encourage. If you know there's a problem and you're in a position of leadership to stop it and you don't stop it, what word should I use? I mean, I use the word encouraged. If it isn't as if this was a single day problem. You have a situation that happened over a number of years. They knew it was happening. It was brought to their attention it was happening. And they didn't do anything to stop it. As a matter of fact, when you look at the end of 2024, and there were 300,000, like, you just think in your mind that number and that number of young children, and then we had no idea where they were in this country. I mean, I continue to use the words encouraged.
2: Disgraceful. So. Disgraceful. Javier Becerra, who was responsible for so much of this as the head of HHS, he said out loud that they wanted to turn this into a Henry Ford-style assembly line to bring kids into the country. Susan Rice, who was one of the people who was really running the Biden White House, she admitted that the reason all these kids were pouring in was because of the Biden administration's policies. Now, she didn't do this in public. She scribbled it in a memo that eventually became public. But these guys knew what they were doing. So encouraged is almost generous to these guys. Encouraged. They were facilitating it. They were running a human trafficking operation. And they were doing it at your expense. And so in addition to watching the people who are being prosecuted today, rightfully so, for abusing children in the most horrific of ways. Boy, I'd like to see some of these government officials brought in too. Put some handcuffs on them for what they've done to our country. I've got a lot more ahead coming up on The Vince Show.
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0: Yeah, so it's a big story if you're catching all the people who are hurting children. That's a, I think that's a massive story. And so you'd think the media would be concentrated on it. Instead, one of the questions today at the briefing that the Justice Department gave was to try and advance a conspiracy theory that Kash Patel is drunk on the job all the time. Are you a drunkard? Listen to this exchange.
1: Sorry, you had one. To
2: respond directly to the allegations in the Atlantic article that your unexplained absences created a national security risk. And beyond that, can you say definitively that you have not been intoxicated or absent during your tenure as FBI director?
3: I can say unequivocally that I never listen to the fake news mafia. And as when they get louder, it just means I'm doing my job. This FBI director has been on the job twice as many days as every director before me. What that means is I've taken half as many days off as those before me. What that means is I've taken a third less vacation than those before me. What that means is that this FBI with this Department of Justice has dropped the murder rate 20 points. What that means is this FBI with this Department of Justice has captured 8.
0: Yeah, that's true. Top 10. You know, if he was hammered the whole time and they dropped the murder rate to the record lows, I'd be for it. Like, keep chugging, brother. Whatever you do is working.
3: The most wanted fugitives in the world, twice as many as the Biden administration did in its entire 4 years. What that means is this FBI has seized enough fentanyl off the streets to kill 178 million Americans, a 31% increase. What that means is this FBI and this DOJ has arrested 43% more spies in 14 months than the entirety of the Biden administration. What that means is this FBI has seen a reduction in opiate overdose deaths up to 20% alone. What that means is that we have found 6,300 child victims, 6,300 families have their kids back. That is a 22% increase from the Biden administration. I'm on the job. I'm the first one in. I'm the last one out. I'm like an everyday American who loves his country, loves the sport of hockey, and champions my friends when they raise a gold medal and invite me in to celebrate. I've never been intoxicated on the job, and that is why we filed a $250 million defamation lawsuit. And any one of you that wants to participate, bring it on. I'll see you in court.
0: He sounds like the most functional alcoholic ever, actually, because this is, I'm of course joking, but don't sue me, Cash. No, the reason I say that is like, it's like so ridiculous. If he was drunk all the time, do you think he would have that grasp of the facts? Do you think he would have access to all of that data right now? Do you think he would be obsessed with all these details in a way that he could just rattle them off the top of his head immediately in a press conference like that? No, I know what that is. I've seen that before. That's work ethic. What you just witnessed is work ethic. He barely has time to drink. It'll slow him down. You don't want to slow down Cash. Keep the pace, brother. We're with you. We've got a lot more to get to here on the program. A lot more to get to. Coming up, I've got fascinating details about what's going on in our country. Stay with me.
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15: This is a special report from ABC News. I'm Michelle Franzen. At the Pentagon, hazmat crews on scene, and sections of the Pentagon are on lockdown after reports of an air quality

0: issue. That according to three officials. ABC News Chief Justice Correspondent Pierre Thomas says employees in sections of the high security building are now being told to shelter in place as hazmat crews investigate.
1: We want to emphasize we don't yet know what this incident is. We know that the monitors went off at the Pentagon based on what they're saying publicly at this moment. But again, the threat environment is so challenging because we've had a spike in politically motivated violence. We have obvious concerns with the ongoing conflict in Iran. There's been concerns about domestic incidents. There's been concerns about mass shootings.
0: A Pentagon spokesperson says a triggered system necessitated these precautionary measures. An ABC News contributor and former Homeland Security official, Elizabeth Newman, says it's standard protocol. This is ABC News. Language can oftentimes be a barrier between police and those on scene of a crime. Now one community has introduced something that can help.
2: In Renton, Washington, police officers have a new tool aimed at improving communication during encounters with those who don't speak English. This is what it sounds like.
3: Language set to Spanish.
4: Hello, I'm Officer Vanderhook with the Renton Police. How can I help you?
2: Everybody Cam can now translate into 56 different languages. They're hoping to use it during the World Cup as it approaches Seattle. Sherry Preston, ABC News.
0: Kansas City Chiefs quarterback Patrick Mahomes has signed a reworked contract that is worth just over $500 million. The two-year deal makes him the first person in the NFL to sign a deal worth a half billion dollars. His rookie contract in 2017, a four-year $16.4 million deal. Michelle Franz in ABC News.
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4: The National Weather Service says a heat advisory is in effect for the Binghamton region until 8 p.m. Hot temperatures and high humidity will cause heat illnesses in some people. The hottest conditions will be in urban valley areas where the heat index will climb above 95 degrees today. Showers and thunderstorms may provide some relief from the heat during the late afternoon and evening. Here's the forecast. Mostly cloudy this afternoon, a few showers and thunderstorms, high 93. Showers and thunderstorms tonight, low 69. Tomorrow, showers and thunderstorms, high 93. I'm Bob Joseph, WNBF News.
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0: rising from the heart of the swamp, a beacon of truth is casting its light. 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
1: All right, 844-484-3872, 844-4-THE-USA. That is indeed the way to join us today from coast to coast, from sea to shining sea. Is there fraud in California's election system? Yes. That's the answer. Thanks for being with me, everybody. Great to talk to you. I'll talk to you tomorrow. No, of course, yes, there's lots of fraud in California's elections, which is why we need what we like to call the Save America Act. We could definitely use that all across the country. Producer Jim, of course, always keeping the meeting minutes on this subject and so many others. But today I want to share something with you about how California conducts the worst elections in the entire country. Great piece today from the Post Millennial. They write that Skid Row residents were actually paid to vote in the L.A. mayoral race. I know. You're not shocked, but you are appalled. Several residents of Los Angeles' Skid Row have claimed that they were paid to vote during the city's mayoral election, with many saying those soliciting their vote told them to vote for the incumbent mayor, Karen Bass. So that's crazy. Not for Spencer Pratt? Nobody told you, the homeless people, to vote for Spencer Pratt on Skid Row? A TikTok account by the name of LA Needs Spencer Pratt. LA Needs Spencer Pratt is the name of the account, has posted multiple videos featuring interviews with individuals in the Skid Row area near 7th Street and Flower Street in downtown Los Angeles. In the videos, several residents allege that they received money in exchange for casting ballots. Now, Jim, as the in-show lawyer, as our in-show attorney, is it legal to pay someone for a vote?
2: It is not.
1: Thank you very much. Thank you. Your check is in the mail. One man identified as Kevin Shepard claimed he was paid $4 to vote for Bass. $4. Dude, you can't hold out for more money. I'm embarrassed by your negotiating skills. So you need to spend more time reading The Art of the Deal or something. $4 to vote for Karen Bass? We could do better than that. When asked whether he would also have been paid to vote for candidate Nithya Raman, Shepard responded, yes. They gave you an optional choice, he explains, saying he was originally offered $2, but he did negotiate up to $4. He got a 100% increase on the money. He said he filled out a mail-in ballot for Bass and deposited it at a ballot box. In fact, I'm going to let him explain this to you. Listen to this exchange.
3: Now, what's your name? What's your personal last name?
4: My name is Kevin Shepard.
3: Kevin Shepard? Yeah. How long have you been out here for?
4: About 5 years.
3: 5 years? Damn, so they come out here and they're like, yo, we'll give you $2 to vote?
4: Yeah. And you just have a petition they want for signing, what you explain for? Yeah, but that was for Karen Bass.
3: So $2 to vote for Karen Bass?
4: Yeah.
3: On a mail-in ballot?
4: Yeah.
3: And then you send it in? They
4: drop it in the box.
3: Oh, then you drop it in the box?
4: Yeah.
3: And they do this for a lot of people out here?
4: Yeah, everybody's going to it's a little come-up, man, you know?
1: It's a come-up, he says. It's a come-up. It's a big come-up when you get $4. It's not a come-up. We've got to work on your financial skills here, your financial literacy. Your vote's worth a lot more than that. Now, again, I'm not actually encouraging people to sell their votes, but $4, dude. They paid you $4. And you voted for Karen Bass like a sucker.
4: Love it.
3: Yeah, so you know other people too that voted too?
4: Actually, anybody that's registered.
3: Yeah.
4: You know, half of them have gone on parole or probation, but you know it is.
3: Man, it's crazy. I see people living
4: out. Life is today, man.
3: Bobbin?
4: It's the way it is down here now.
3: Man.
4: Dog eat dog.
1: It's the way it is. Dog eat dog. You ever think to yourself, why is it that the left is so comfortable with so many people living in homeless encampments? How did they arrive at that conclusion? It's always political power. If you're ever confused, the answer is always political power. And then you kind of work out the details in the middle. And here you have a guy saying, yeah, this is just the way it always is. Democrats come down here. They pay us all a couple of bucks. Some of us get paid cigarettes or whatever. And that's it. That's all there is to it. That's kind of the whole scheme. And that's just the way it is. It's California. This is Democrats are perfectly comfortable leaving everybody homeless and then paying them for their votes.
3: So, do you want to vote for Karen or Nithya? Or they just really just tell you to vote for Karen, huh?
4: They was voting her, man. They gave you an optional choice, but they tell you who they want you to vote for.
3: Well, they tell you who you want to vote for. It's like, yo, we'll give you $2, but you got to vote for one of these people.
4: Well, you know, I'm a barter, man, so I got $4.
3: You got what?
1: $4. What did he say? You're nodding, Jim. You seem to understand.
2: I'm a barterer. I got $4.
1: Oh, I see. He's a master negotiator.
3: $4?
4: $4.
3: $4? Oh.
4: Yeah, I don't, you know. Since I'm voting your way, can I get a plate? You know what I mean?
3: Yeah. And so $4, they're like, hey, you got to vote for one of these candidates, not Spencer. You do Karen or Nithya.
4: Yeah, it was that was the best one for me. I mean, that was the one I was suggested for. I don't give a
3: got it. You know what I mean? And you're like, yo, give me $4 and I'll do it.
4: Yeah, why not?
3: Man, it's crazy. Wow, all right, thank you so much.
1: So that sounds like a crime. Jim, is what we're listening to a crime as our in-house counsel? Is that a crime?
5: Yes!
1: Thank you. Okay, just verifying. The post-millennial piece goes on. We didn't have time to censor all of the language. Turns out there's some curse words in a variety of these conversations with the homeless people. But they said another resident, Renee Johnson, said that she got $5 to vote for Bass. She's apparently a better negotiator than the first homeless person we heard from.
2: She read The Art of the Deal.
1: That's right. She has a signed copy. She was just trying to make $5, you know, but I didn't do the fraud, she said, when she, of course, did actually sell her vote. An unidentified woman also admitted to receiving $2. She was a lousy negotiator to vote for Bass. She just rolled over for the offer. Yeah, they come out here all the time, she said. All the time. When asked about the frequency of ballot harvesters appearing on Skid Row. According to the New York Post, and their California operation, the California Post, the creator of the TikTok account explained that he had spent 2 hours speaking with residents who said that voter outreach was common. This is not voter outreach, to be clear. This is vote buying. Voter outreach is a little too generous to describe what's going on. This is an illegal vote buying operation. Common on Skid Row before Election Day. Several residents reportedly said that groups regularly visit the area seeking signatures on petitions, with some admitting they did not fully understand what they were signing. Yeah, we saw this, obviously. We saw this in the James O'Keefe video. The James O'Keefe video revealed this particular arrangement where they would pay all these people in order to fill out the petitions or register to vote. In fact, the post-millennial mentions the woman who was busted here. She's pled guilty to it, as the media keeps saying there's no evidence. Somebody show Kristen Welker this. Kristen Welker, are you listening to this radio show right now? You really should be. Man, Meet the Press. Can you imagine how good Meet the Press would be if Kristen Welker would spend 5 days a week with me? The allegations come after a separate voter fraud-related case involving a Skid Row signature collector. In May, federal prosecutors announced that California resident Brenda Lee Bourne Armstrong pleaded guilty to paying homeless individuals to register to vote. According to the Department of Justice, Armstrong worked as a paid petition circulator. She paid to collect voter signatures on official petitions. In her plea agreement, she admitted to soliciting signatures in Skid Row and would pay people to register to vote. She would typically pay between $2 and $3, says the post-millennial. She also paid in cigarettes. It's true. She also paid in cigarettes. And she also had them, when they would register to vote, they would say, what address do I write down? I live on the street. I don't have an address. What should I write down? And she would say, hey, just write down my home address. So they would fill out their voter registration. They would register at her home address, meaning that she's got a bunch of ballots showing up at her house. And I think you can safely assume what happened next with those. She has pled guilty to the crimes that they were able to lock down the federal government. But again, where's the evidence? There's the evidence. It's right there. It's right in front of you. It's on Skid Row. Just ask the homeless people. You know what's amazing to me? This story, Jim, it could have been told years ago. One enterprising reporter in Los Angeles could have walked down to Skid Row and just asked people, hey, is anybody paying you for your vote? And They would have been honest. This guy's straight up answering. It wasn't like it wasn't some hard to do investigation. All it required was speaking in English and asking these questions and being willing to, you know, you probably should wear your steel-toed boots or something when you go down there. Just be careful for the needles and things. But you go down there, you just ask a question, and you get one independent, what is it, a TikTok guy? L.A. needs Spencer Pratt. He's a guy who supports Spencer Pratt. He just goes down, asks a couple of questions, and he gets his answers right away. Evidence of crimes in plain sight. The Justice Department has a lot to work with. We've got a lot more ahead on The Vince Show.
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4: Yeah, so the libs are paying homeless people on Skid Row to vote for Karen Bass because she's so wildly popular, you see. She's been such a great mayor. You need to pay a bunch of vagrants to vote for her. $2 a piece. $4 if you're a good negotiator. Here's President Trump reacting to all of the fraud, the cheating, the deception, the ballot harvesting going on in California. He was talking about this morning.
6: The shaft. And he did Spencer Pratt. He did really pretty damn well. And they threw him out. And it was happening to Steve Hilton. And I went on a tear. And they said it was going to be 2 weeks and they'll know about Hilton, whether or not he's going to make it. I went on such a tear that they approved it immediately. They approved Steve. It's such a rigged deal. It's so crazy. They approved him so fast because everybody was watching. And he was leading, right. And it was leading by a lot. And you saw his lead was dissipating rapidly. They were taking it away from him just like they took it away from the kid. And I went on a tear. And by the way, we have the U.S. attorneys looking at it. And the 2 weeks said all of a sudden, we have a surprise. Steve Hilton won. And he did win. But they were going to take it away shortly. They were going to take it away over a two-week period. You know, they announced that they wouldn't have the results for a week to 2 weeks. All of a sudden, they approved Steve Hilton.
7: But Iran.
4: I think Brian Kilmeade was trying to get him back on a run. I like the conversation, though, about what's going on here in California, all this election fraud. The president saying that, you know, because I took notice, because the U.S. attorney was involved, that's how Steve Hilton makes it to the final two. That might be the case. Then maybe the shenanigans slowed down because they felt like they were being scrutinized to a greater level. If that's the case, I hope so. And I hope that we still bring criminal consequences for anybody who broke the law. But it also could be that Steve Hilton made it too big to rig, that the left just couldn't get enough ballots stuffed into the box to prevent him from appearing on the November ballot. But this is why we've got to be so vigilant. There's still a November election. It ain't over, ladies and gentlemen. Steve Hilton is not going to be the next governor of California at this moment. We've got a November election. And so, yeah, no, this is why it's so important. I'm glad the president mentioned that the U.S. attorney is all over this. Bill Assayle, these guys were out there trying to track all of this down. Bill Asaley did say earlier this week that charges are coming. Election fraud charges are coming in California, which is very good news. This is Bill Asaley speaking with Glenn Beck earlier this week.
7: You said you expect people to be charged. Can you say with what? And you feel confident enough you have enough evidence?
8: I will just say it will be election fraud charges in the next, I hate to put timelines on things, but 1 to 2 months, I believe. We need the some of these results to be certified so we can prove some of the allegations. But we will be charging some people. I can't get in too much. And mostly, Glenn, I mean, it's not just DOJ rules, but we also want to protect innocent people. If we get something wrong, want someone to be tainted with the stain of an investigation until we're able to prove that in court. So I can't get into too much, but just know that this, at this point right now, we're wide open for investigations. If anyone knows anything, direct evidence. I know people have theories and they have ideas, what we need right now are witnesses. If you've witnessed anything, if someone voted in your name and you found out someone voted for you, we want to know about that. If you saw someone collecting ballots in a suspicious way or doing something odd with ballots, we want to know about that. Those are the kind of things we need direct evidence of right now so we can launch into deeper investigations.
4: Yeah, no, and they need to move with all due haste. You know, you hear Bill Asaley say, you've got to have the election certified first as a predicate for us to be able to move further on some of these charges because of the damage that's being done to the community by the fraud. But whatever it takes, let's take this out and get it fixed up as quickly as possible. And there's a second order effect here. In addition to just resolving whatever fraud is going on in California, you realize that if they can bring successful election fraud charges in California against these Democrats who quite obviously are rigging the system all the time and present all of this evidence to the American people of the way in which this system is being conducted, this criminal enterprise is being conducted, it can serve, Jim, as a very meaningful predicate for us to pass the Save America Act. The left's always whining about, like, you don't have no evidence. This is a conspiracy theory. Voter fraud. What are you talking about? As they resist any effort to make our elections credible and believable, as they resist every single effort to do that. All right, fine. You want to play that way? We can play that way. You want to commit fraud in California, one of the most obvious places something like that can happen? Fine. We'll bust you there. We'll hold you accountable under federal law. We'll bring all the fraud charges, and then we'll present the strongest case imaginable to the American public why we need to pass the Save America Act now. It has to happen now. Fine. We're ready to play. More ahead on The Vince Show.
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14: I am overflowing with things to share with you. Let me just for the sake of our mental consistency, dwell for a moment on what I was just sharing with you about all of these people in California, homeless people, admitting that they were paid to vote for Karen Bass in the L.A. mayoral race. Well, Alison Steinberg, I keep mentioning her name because she keeps producing results. She works for Lindell TV. That's right, Mike Lindell. And she had some great interviews in the past week. She was asking Nancy Pelosi about her responsibility for not bringing in the National Guard on January 6th. And Nancy Pelosi once again told her to shut up. Shut up. Shut up. And today.
15: Shut up.
14: Thank you. Today, she had a chance to question Hakeem Jeffries during his weekly press conference. And she asked him straight up, wait a second. You told me there was no fraud in California. Now we have tape of homeless people claiming they were paid to vote for Democrats. Help me square that circle, would you?
16: Thank you so much. Earlier in the week, you told me that there is no election fraud happening in California and that anyone who questions the outcome of the election is a conspiracy theorist. However, there are now homeless people on Skid Row admitting they were bribed with cash, yes, drugs, other incentives to vote Democrat in elections. Does that change your stance at all on whether or not these elections are rigged?
17: Listen, I'm unfamiliar with those reports, and I wouldn't be surprised if those are part of some far-right conspiracy theory being peddled on the internet to try to convince the American people that there's evidence of fraud in California.

0: homeless people on camera going, yeah, they paid me to vote for Karen Bass. It's a right-wing conspiracy theory. It's another, it is holy.
1: And now it's time for the left's fake scandal of the week.
0: Oh.
1: Extra, extra.
0: Oh. He is so bad at this. It's hilarious. It actually brings all the happiness to my brain just thinking how funny this is. Hakeem Jeffries, he hears this and he goes, right-wing conspiracy? It's a right-wing conspiracy. Yeah, it's a right-wing conspiracy. Yeah, sure, buddy. Yeah, the dial-up Democrat. Yeah, I agree. He's a special kind of stupid, as they say in my Rumble chat. It's true. It is. He is a special kind of stupid. Anyway, so that's Hakeem Jeffries today. A little dessert for you on the story about all of the fraud that's going on in California right now. Hakeem Jeffries says it's got to be a right-wing conspiracy theory. All right, you go with that, buddy. Then we also have more breaking news, more serious breaking news, although election fraud is pretty serious. But some serious breaking news from the President of the United States. I started the program telling you that he was prepared for big strikes tonight against Iran. That would make day three of American forces striking within Iran. Well, the president just posting moments ago on Truth Social the following update. Quote, based on the fact that discussions with the Islamic Republic of Iran have been brought to the highest level of Iranian leadership and approved, I have, as President of the United States of America, canceled the scheduled strikes and bombings against Iran this evening. Discussions and final points have been, in both concept and great detail, approved by all parties involved, including the United States, Israel, Saudi Arabia, UAE, Qatar, Turkey, Pakistan, Bahrain, Kuwait, Jordan, Egypt, and others. The naval blockade will remain in full force and effect until this transaction is finalized. Time and place of the signing to be announced shortly. Donald J. Trump, President of the United States of America. The signing, he says. The announcement is coming shortly. Now, I would assume, based on the president's never-ending pressure here, that the signing is of a memorandum of understanding, the MOU, which would start the process of getting all of that nuclear material out of Iran, destroying any chance they have of developing a nuclear program. That's what I would assume based on everything we've seen so far. But here's the big takeaway from all of this. The pressure worked. The president of the United States this morning was talking about invading Karg Island, that the Achilles heel of the Iranians going after this big oil export hub, striking all of these targets all along the Iranian coastline, going deeper into the country. What we saw this week is the president said, you know what we're going to do? We're going to change this because I'm tired of being, as he said, tapped along. We're going to change the dynamics here. I'm going to start striking mercilessly into Iran. And they did over the past 48 hours. Now he's saying that even in the midst of all these threats, not idle threats, he said, I'm going to do more strikes tonight. That would be day three in a row. Suddenly, what did I tell you? Apples maybe, what's the word? We might shake a few free from the tree. Yeah, we might shake some free. And it looks like something broke free here. So the president with, again, this is a breaking news announcement. It was just posted 1:28 p.m. Eastern time a short while ago, now 10 minutes ago, basically. The president of the United States revealing that he's calling off the strikes for now. The blockade continues of the Strait of Hormuz. That has always been consistent. And he says he is about to announce the time and place shortly for a signature, presumably on a memorandum of understanding. So what another wild show it's been, Jim. This happens to us every day. We start a show thinking things are headed in one specific direction. By the time we end, we have no idea. We have no idea what even transpired. This has been a head-spinning show as the president makes this big announcement. So we'll keep track of it. As always, it's like, you know, I keep voting for President Trump because I trust him to handle these very high stakes negotiations. He's juggling chainsaws here. And notice all of the countries he's listed in this announcement. Israel, Saudi Arabia, UAE, Qatar, Turkey, Pakistan, Bahrain, Kuwait, Jordan, Egypt, others. All these countries who have grown a lot closer to the United States on President Trump's watch, who he's trying to get to sign on to these Abraham Accords with Israel, bilateral relationships with Israel. Because in the end, at the end of this, what the president wants is not only a denuclearized Iran and not only a wide open Strait of Hormuz and not only a humming global economy. He also wants the Middle East to take care of its own business. He wants Israel to have good relationships with these countries so they can maintain regional security together, so that the United States doesn't need to be involved in babysitting the Middle East. The American people don't want that. President Trump doesn't want that. And so apparently this is the art of the deal. We're watching it play out in front of our very eyes. Another piece of breaking news for you as we keep track of that. The lockdown at the Pentagon earlier today that I was telling you about. Remember in the first hour we were saying the Pentagon, as we started the show today, there was a lockdown in portions of the Pentagon because hazardous material sensors had gone off. And the Pentagon had said, look, we want to just make sure we do this correctly. We're going to go in there. We're going to lock everything down. This is the protocol. The reporting right now is that this was due to a false alarm. CNN reports that the Pentagon lockdown and partial evacuation was due to a false alarm by hazardous materials sensors, according to their sources. Two sources familiar telling CNN multiple floors and corridors inside of the building had been locked down and others were evacuated due to a hazardous material incident. The evacuation was triggered when a Pentagon sensor system had detected the possible presence of anthrax, according to first responder radio traffic and a source that was familiar with the incident. But the sensor system was malfunctioning, one of the sources familiar said, causing the false alarm. Pentagon spokesman Sean Parnell had said that systems within the Pentagon had detected an air quality issue necessitating precautionary measures until we determine its significance. You got that, precautionary, meaning abundance of caution. The department is executing standard protection protocols, including a shelter-in-place order for the affected area. Response teams are in place, ready to support building occupants. Internal guidance that was sent by the Pentagon security team said a, quote, air quality issue had been detected and additional testing was needed. You know, it's not surprising. Look, it doesn't even matter that we've got this conflict with Iran going on and whatever hour of the day this might be occurring. The Pentagon's always going to be on high alert for something like this. If they've got sensors for a reason, they're always going to do an abundance of caution move if those sensors go off for any reason whatsoever. I heard Fox today reporting, Jim, that the National Military Command Center, deep underneath the Pentagon, was continuing to maintain, you know, full function. And when I heard that, I was like, I laughed because I was like, well, of course, because the National Military Command Center, you think of the Situation Room at the White House. You want to see a real Situation Room? The National Military Command Center is the Situation Room for American military concerns around the globe. They track all of the missile launches and anything that goes up in the air. If a house fly takes off, the National Military Command Center sees it, and they issue a quick report on the house fly's activities. I'm, of course, exaggerating, but they that's the mission there. One of the reasons I know this is, Jim, perhaps you didn't realize, my dad, General Colonnais, was one of the generals who was responsible for the National Military Command Center some years ago. He did that job for a time. I'm trying to remember if that was 1 or 2 years. An excruciating schedule because the guys, they had, I think it was either 3 or 4 general officers they had to rotate between all the time. You always need one present in the command center because they're just keeping an eye on everything happening around the planet at any given time. It was a cool job, but it was a, you know, imagine a little stressful to do that. You know, you're working. And they did these jump shifts where they had to switch every, they'd work, I think, like 6 days a week, and then they would take off for 3 or 4 days, and then they're back in. And so sometimes you've got the all-night shift. Sometimes you've got the early mornings. Sometimes you have the late afternoons. But it doesn't matter. You need people working in the National Military Command Center at all hours because they're keeping an eye on the whole planet, constantly communicating with everybody in the United States military, the White House, keeping an eye on all of this. So we've got great people working there at that Pentagon, and I'm glad to see the efforts to keep them safe today. And I'm also relieved to hear these, at least early reports, that it sounds like it may have been a false alarm. That would be very good news. The United States military has been busy. They've got a lot going on. But based on what the president just said, we may get a peaceful period ahead. No military strikes today, says the president on Iran. Let's hope it stays that way. We'll see. More ahead on The Vince Show.
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0: Yeah, definitely. We definitely got to slap another sombrero on top of Hakeem Jeffries after the stupidity we just heard him utter today, where he says it's a right-wing conspiracy theory. It's a right-wing conspiracy theory. It has to. He hasn't seen the video yet. In fact, he won't bother to look at the video. He'll avoid looking at the video of homeless people saying the Democrats paid them to vote for Karen Bass. That's got to be a right-wing conspiracy theory, he says. It takes a very long time for him to speak. He's got a very low IQ, room temperature. We call him the dial-up Democrat for a reason. It takes him a lot of time to process information. He's a right-wing conspiracy theory. It's amazing. It's just great. Just great stuff. You know, I also want to talk to you today about the left. I am not anywhere near as pessimistic as others are about the state of the midterms. You know, I've got a lot of criticism for Republicans in Congress and now United States senators who are not doing what they need to do to pass the Save America Act. That's immensely important. We need it for our election integrity. But the Democrats are presenting, they're practically gift wrapping the midterms right now in so many ways. And to the point that we can make things too big to rig. Have you been watching what's going on with James Talafrico in Texas? The guy's a whack job. He says that God has six genders or whatever. He's like gender fluid, non-binary. He's a nut job. He says that God is enthusiastic about abortion. That in fact, he's so enthusiastic, he forgot to talk about it in Holy Scripture. And so James Talafrico wrote the rest of the Bible for us. And it's that thou shalt commit a lot of abortions is what Talafrico has added to it. It's, of course, a complete heresy. He's running on this. He says that kids need to be chopped up. He voted for legislation to make it so that children could be mutilated in the state of Texas. That was his plan. And now he says he's not for it anymore. This week he tried this big heel turn on the subject. He's like, I'm not for what does he call it? Gender-affirming surgeries for minors or something. This is the language he uses. He's a liar. So in addition to being for abusing children, he also lies about that as we get closer to Election Day. So James Talafrico should be an avatar for every Democrat in the country. Every single race during the midterms should include some conversation about the whack job that's running in Texas. That's a huge story. The other guy is this guy, Graham Platner. Graham Platner in Maine has a Nazi tattoo on his chest. Nazi tattoo. He stands credibly accused of smacking women around. He just got married in 2023, and right after he got married, he stepped on his wife at least half a dozen times. He's sending sexual text messages, to women all across the internet. He maintains a cheat on my wife account on the internet in which he took a picture of himself in a towel, is shirtless in a towel because, you know, what is he doing? Like, you know, it's like this most obvious thing in the world. It's like stepping out on his wife. And then he's lying about it. And the left is trying to lie to cover up for him right now. They're making all sorts of excuses for him. Is this not the most obvious hand imaginable for Republicans to play? You barely have to do anything. You just gesture. You're like Talafrico and the Nazi. You want to vote for that party? That's who the Democrats are. A guy who says that God is non-binary and a guy who's got a Nazi tattoo on his chest who smacks women around. That's the Democrat Party. Yeah, no, the midterm picture is really clear. In fact, President Trump this week, as the leader of his party, President Trump, the leader of the Republican Party, has been talking about this very thing. He says, guys, this guy, Graham Platner, is a pig. He's a pig. He's a thug. And this is going to be clearly central to the Republican messaging going into the election. And it's going to be twofold. It's going to be the positive message, which is like, hey, we need to continue the success of the Trump agenda. Send some reinforcements in to help the president. And then the other thing is, and besides, what's the alternative? You're going to vote for the Nazi and the guy who's for abusing children? The clear contrast. I've got more details on what's happening with Graham Platner and the effort by the media to cover up his sins. It's all ahead on The Vince Show.
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19: ABC News, I'm Michelle Franz, and Pentagon officials say sections of the high-security building are in lockdown after systems triggered an air quality incident. ABC's Louis Martinez says some workers sheltering in place until tests by hazmat crews are concluded.
20: This is a very large building. 23,000 people work there on any given day. And the Pentagon has five sides, five floors, five concentric rings. And when you could be working in one of those wedge areas, one of those corners of the building, and can be completely unaffected by something that's going on in another part of the building.
19: Secretary of State Marco Rubio announced the U.S. will sanction Cuba's state-owned gas and oil company, alleging Cuba's government was using it as a tool of repression and self-serving the regime. In Mexico, protests ahead of the World Cup's first match in Mexico City tonight. Demonstrators using the high-profile event to bring light to various causes, including missing individuals. This is ABC News. In Texas, near the Mexican border, a driver of an 18-wheeler involved in a pursuit near the border is in custody and facing charges of human trafficking. That incident ending in a dramatic rescue.
21: At the checkpoint near Falfurrias, Texas, Border Patrol agents ordered a secondary inspection of a tractor-trailer rig after a canine indicated something suspicious, but the driver sped away. Officers deployed spikes, flattening the truck's tires, but it kept going and, running on its rims, caught fire before stopping.
22: Hey, let's get some fire extinguishers!
21: Body-worn cameras captured state troopers' desperate attempts to open the trailer.
22: Get him out, get him out, get him out!
21: 39 people, thought to be undocumented immigrants, were rescued from the burning trailer while the driver was arrested. Jim Ryan, ABC News.
19: Severe storms once again targeting parts of the South and the Midwest, with the threat of heavy winds along with possible tornadoes the concern. It will be the second time this week that many of those areas are being targeted. Michelle Franzen, ABC News.
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4: The National Weather Service says a heat advisory is in effect for the Binghamton region until 8 p.m. Hot temperatures and high humidity will cause heat illnesses in some people. The hottest conditions will be in urban valley areas where the heat index will climb above 95 degrees today. Showers and thunderstorms may provide some relief from the heat during the late afternoon and evening. Here's the forecast. Mostly cloudy this afternoon, a few showers and thunderstorms, high 93. Showers and thunderstorms tonight, low 69. Tomorrow, showers and thunderstorms, high 93. I'm Bob Joseph, WNBF News.
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0: rising from the heart of the swamp, a beacon of truth is casting its light. 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
1: Okay, 844-484-3872, 844-4-THE-USA. That's the way to join us today, from coast to coast, from sea to shining sea. Democrats love their favorite Nazi, Graham Plattner, running him for Senate in Maine right now, and making all sorts of excuses for the fact that he now stands credibly accused of smacking women around, in addition to every other awful thing that he's done. Let me start with the president's remarks on the guy. The president yesterday from the Oval Office had a couple of things to say about Mr. Plattner. He said, first and foremost, he's a pig.
2: I think it's another one, if you look. I actually think the one in Maine is worse, because he's just an outright pig. He's like a pig. I watched him a couple of times. He's like a pig. That's what he reminds me of. You know, I come up with good names for people. I don't want to stick him with that one, although I think pigs would be very upset about it.
1: Look at that. It's typical stuff. There's Trump attacking women again, calling them pigs. Wait. Oh, that's a guy. Oh. Don't you love it? The media does this all the time. Like when President Trump says that a woman is fake news or she's a pig or whatever expression he uses to describe her, they're like, what a sexist. Oh, he's such a misogynist. He always does this to women. And then he'll turn around and he'll say that Jim Acosta's fake news, or he'll say Graham Plattner's a pig, and not a peep out of the same media which accuses the President Trump of being a sexist. It turns out he's an equal opportunity insult comic. He's doing it all the time. Doesn't matter what your gender is. There he goes. He's saying Graham Plattner's a pig. He had more to say about Plattner and the affinity that Democrats have for the Nazi guy.
2: They're Democrats. They have the worst policy of anybody. I watched that thug that's up in Maine. He's a thug. Yeah. And they're trying to make excuses for him. I mean, he's worse than any human being that's ever run for office, probably. I don't know him. I don't want to say bad, but I just look, I mean, nobody's ever had a record like that. And you'll have Schumer. He goes crazy over this or that or Epstein. This guy. Why are they talking about him? He said, well, we don't know. But this guy's got a rap sheet. I've never seen anything like it. He's a thug. I know thugs. I had to deal with thugs. I built a lot of buildings. I dealt with the toughest people on earth. I dealt with worse than thugs. This guy's a thug. He's a low-level thug. And he's running to be a senator, to work with Eric Schmidt. Great, Eric will handle him. I think he's
3: right.
2: To be with Barrasso, who the hell do we have to be with Rand? Now, Rand would be very interesting with him. Rand would figure it out. He'll put him away. But this is a thug. He's a cheap, no good person. And I watch these senators of the Democrats, and well, we don't really know. You do know he's as bad. I've never seen a person like that run for office. And the guy from Texas, different, but he's terrible too. He's terrible. He's a radical left commie.
1: There's a big indicator here. President Trump clearly aware of the gift the Democrats have presented to him this year, in the form of these horrifically bad candidates. Not that shocking, actually, that terrible candidates would emerge. You know, Jasmine freaking Crockett wanted to be the nominee down in Texas. I think that would have been hilarious, too. Before we really knew about James Talafrico, just the prospect of Jasmine Crockett becoming the nominee for the Democrats in Texas, I was kind of eager for her. I was like, man, that'd be great. Wouldn't it be hilarious if she becomes the nominee? Because, man, you could just use it. You could use it. You could run against her across the country. Talafrico is perfectly good. He might even be better, actually, for this. So we got Talafrico. We got Graham Plattner. Now, the excuses that the left is coming up with for Graham Plattner are just laugh out loud funny. Because they have no principles whatsoever. The only principle that the left has is power. There's a New York Times writer by the name of Jody Cantor. Jody Cantor became famous for the hashtag MeToo movement. She was writing extensively about all of the sins of men who were abusing their power and pursuing women, and this became a big thing. You know, a couple of years back, you remember, there's lots of guys were being fired for workplace flirtations and exploiting their power advantage over women. It became a huge thing. And Jodi Kantor was given all sorts of awards for her coverage. She was really sticking it to those toxic men. But when push comes to shove, if it involves Democrat Party power, she is not for a moment going to condemn a man who is right now the nominee for Democrats in Maine just because he smacked women around. In fact, she'll lie to you about the allegations in order to downplay the severity of what Graham Plattner is accused of. Listen to this person. She's on, again, New York Times reporter on CNN this week, making excuses for Graham Plattner and lying about the details.
3: Well, let's talk about what they may or may not be willing to overlook. The accusations against Graham Plattner are not classic Me Too accusations. They're not about a boss and a young female employee being subjected to sexual advances.
1: They're way worse, actually. They're way worse. What she's talking about is, oh, inside of an office environment, a boss would make sexual advances to a subordinate. They would pursue a subordinate to seek a consensual relationship with a subordinate. That's what she's referring to. Graham Plattner stands credibly accused of assaulting women on multiple occasions. Lindsay Fifield, on the record in the New York Times piece, says that Plattner physically assaulted her at least twice. Once when he grabs her by the wrist and pulls her out of a cab, and out of a car. And the second time was when he grabbed her, squeezed her so hard in the shoulders that he left bruises on her, whips her around, pushes her into a room, slams the door shut, holds her in there and prevents her from coming out until the next morning. That's two different occasions. Now, as you're listening to this, you'll hear Jodi Kantor lie about that. She'll say there was just one event. And then it wasn't that big of a deal.
3: They were mostly made in the context of consensual relationships. There are these like very sensational texts about sex. There are allegations from former girlfriends that are not, the way my colleagues reported them, were not like classic abuse allegations. They were mostly like, being his boyfriend gave me a view into him and I did not like what I saw. His character was scary. He had this Nazi tattoo, etc. There was one allegation of crossing.
1: I love how the Nazi tattoo thing is like some small detail. He just had some personality deficiencies. You know, like, you know, he's just like a little mean sometimes, and the Nazi tattoo. But other than that, he's a great guy.
3: Fine physically. But I think that means that these are pretty different accusations than, say, the ones that President Trump faced.
1: So, of course, this is an anti-Trump screed. You know, Trump, has anybody in American politics been lied about more than President Trump? I can't think of one.
4: No.
1: No, I think the lies about President Trump have been off the charts. Off the charts. Who's that woman? Her name escapes me right now. Jim, who's that woman? Reid Hoffman paid for her her legal case against Trump, accused him of all sorts of sexual misconduct.
5: E. Jean Carroll.
1: E. Jean Carroll, that's right. Who couldn't remember any of the details when she was making these allegations against Trump, who now stands credibly accused of lying herself about all of the circumstances. The left has treated her like she's the burning bush. Like, just everything that comes out of her mouth is the gospel. All sorts of scurrilous allegations against Donald Trump through the years. Jodi Kantor's going, oh, well, none of this compares to what Donald Trump's been accused of. Yeah, well, Donald Trump's been accused of, Ted Lieu accused him of murdering children. So I guess that's right. It is, nothing compares to what Donald Trump's been accused of. I don't know if Graham Plattner's been accused of murdering children yet, but Ted Lieu accused President Trump of that.
3: Crossing a line physically. But I think that means that these are pretty different accusations than, say, the ones that President Trump faced. And, of course, in the Access Hollywood tape, President Trump bragged about grabbing women against their will.
1: That, too, is a lie. He never bragged about grabbing women against their will. Never. Never. The Access Hollywood tape does not show that. Maybe you don't want to hear this, but I want to remind you of what the actual wording from the Access Hollywood tape was. they let you do it. Remember that? You remember that was, which I'm pretty sure in conventional English means consent. So what she just described doesn't allow. That's not even what he said. They can't. They intentionally will lie about everything. They'll lie about everything. It's the same thing with the Charlottesville hoax. When he condemns white supremacists and neo-Nazis, they should be condemned totally, says Donald Trump. And then the media will say things like, ah, oh, he said that white supremacists are great people. They're very fine people. He said that. No, he didn't. He never said. In fact, he categorically disavowed the lie that you just told, the slander that you just read.
3: So I think it speaks to the kind of confusion of the long post-Me Too moment.
1: Confusion.
3: In which, like, gender-related accusations get bundled together, but they're actually very different.
1: I created something of a monster. Now it's taking out Democrats. I'm sorry about that. Didn't mean to do that. The confusion of the Me Too movement. That's the architect of the Me Too movement talking. She's supposed to be some great defender of women. And now she's for smacking women around. Have you noticed? If it's about Democrat Party power, they'll barrel right through women. We've seen it happen in women's sports. They don't care about women. The last thing they care about women, they care about power. Perfectly comfortable with men cheating in women's sports. Perfectly comfortable with men smacking women around. Perfectly comfortable putting men in women's prisons where women will be harmed in the most horrific ways by the men that they put in the women's prisons because they're playing this stupid game that it is possible for men to become women. All in pursuit of power. It's their only principle. And boy, is it on display. It's as flagrant as a Nazi tattoo stamped on your chest. More ahead on The Vince Show.
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1: This Plattner character was on Ms. Now, the lefty cable network, and he said something that is, well, not that surprising for a Democrat. I don't know if he intended to say this, but here he is saying that it's a real problem to be, quote, saddled with children.
23: What we don't have enough representation for is people that work for a living, people who are in labor unions, people who work multiple jobs, people who are disabled and stuck at home, unable to work in the structures that we've created around them.
1: Yeah, we do actually have representation for that. That's called Donald Trump's party represents people who work for a living. That's kind of the whole political coalition, buddy.
23: Families who are saddled with children. Whoa. Cost of child care, not saddled with children.
1: Whoa.
23: We're blessed with children.
1: Whoa.
23: Saddled with child care. Whoa. Costs that make it incredibly difficult to work and to have your kids.
1: Yeah, he had it right the first time. That is his party's position. Children are an imposition on your comfort. Children are the problem. We need to limit the children. You know how much they limit the children on the left? To the tune of 1 million per year. They're all in on aborting these kids. They push it, especially in black communities in the United States. 42% of the entire black population of the United States is aborted by Graham Plattner's party every year. In fact, it makes sense that he's got a Nazi tattoo stamped on his chest based on that behavior. And yet they have the audacity to call themselves champions of civil rights. It's disgusting. It's totally gross. And of course, all just a perfect inversion of the truth. No, he had it totally right when he first assessed that the Democrat Party line is that people are saddled with children. He realizes as he says it, that is a huge problem. I should say, blessed by whom? A God? Does God exist? Is that, let's back up from there. What are you saying exactly, Graham Plattner? Let him keep talking. This is going really well. He was also asked about his sext messages with women who are not his wife. Here's what he had to say about this on Ms. Now.
2: Have you gone through, do you know what could be out there from those text messages?
23: You know, of course I know. I sent them years ago. I know what happened. My wife knows what happened. It was long before I ran for United States Senate, and it was earlier in our marriage.
1: He got married in 2023. Long before is doing a lot of work here. It is 2026. It's been 3 years since he got married. Long ago, I was sending these back. It can't have been that long ago. It was in the last, I would assume, 2 years. It was very long ago. You wouldn't remember. You were so young.
23: I ran for United States Senate, and it was earlier in our marriage. You know, the funny thing is, the only reason that that story exists is because we did what we thought was the right thing. We entrusted someone on the campaign team with information about our past. We were very upfront about everything in our lives. That person then went and made up more about it and tried to get that story in the newspapers and finally got the New York Times to run it.
1: The only reason that story exists is because it's true. That's insightful. Thank you, Graham. Appreciate you giving us that added context. So Graham Plattner confirms that he did step out on his wife, that he was sending sext messages. He pretends it was long ago. No one who's, got two eyes, two ears, and two brain cells to rub together thinks that 2 years ago was, quote, long ago. That just happened. That's taking the Clinton strategy to a new level. The Clintons have always done this. It's like, that's old news. I don't even know why you're talking about it. That's very old news. Happened yesterday. What do you mean it's old news? How could it be old news? It's new news. That's why we call it news. It just happened. You're doing great, Graham. Keep it up, buddy. More ahead on The Vince Show.
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1: The National Weather Service has issued a heat advisory for the Binghamton area. It's in effect until 8 o'clock this evening. Heat index today could reach 100. The hot temperatures and high humidity may cause some heat-related illnesses. There were tense moments at a Binghamton McDonald's restaurant after police surrounded a vehicle that had been sought in connection with a shooting. Law enforcement agencies in the Binghamton area had been advised to be on the lookout for a Chevrolet Sport utility vehicle. A person in that SUV was reported to be a suspect in connection with an Albany area shooting. The vehicle was spotted by police near Main and Jarvis on the west side around 3:30 Wednesday afternoon. Sheriff's deputies surrounded the SUV as it pulled into the drive-thru at the McDonald's at 167 Main Street. Binghamton police and state troopers raced to the restaurant to provide backup. McDonald's employees saw the situation developing with the police aiming their guns at the car, so the restaurant

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5: Information now on something interesting happening today. We've got the Trump administration revealing more details about, remember the attack on school boards and parents across the country at the behest of the Biden administration? We've got brand new information on that subject, that inside of the Merrick Garland-led Justice Department, there was a lot of debate going on about, wait a second, we can't target American citizens in this way. The Epoch Times reporting that emails do show that senior Justice Department officials were questioning the Biden-era memo to probe school board, quote, threats. And according to the Biden administration, you know, just saying that boys should use their own bathroom amounted to a threat under Joe Biden. You know, complaining, going, and rightfully so, rightfully complaining about the decision not to teach kids actual academics, instead to fill their heads with poison like, oh, you could be a different gender. Oh, your skin color dictates your future. Teaching that kind of garbage. Parents kept showing up to school board meetings going, no, I don't think so. Whatever happened to reading, writing, and arithmetic? Why am I looking at pornographic books inside of the kids' school? What the hell is going on? And that's a very, those are legitimate grievances for parents to bring to these school board meetings. They were treated as domestic terrorists by the Biden administration. It's staggering to think about all the crap that we lived through in the Biden era. And I see Laura Logan, the great journalist, she's got some of these emails up on her social media account right now about this. These emails showing that the Biden Justice Department had a political appointee by the name of Kevin Chambers, who alerted two career attorneys of the plan by Merrick Garland and company to release this memo. And they objected, and they were forwarding it around saying, this is a disaster. We can't do this. Look, here's one. Here's a quote from a guy called Corey Amundson. It, quote, it makes no sense to have the DOJ and the FBI suddenly become the threats police. There's no limiting principle at all. This would be

0: horrible, is what they're saying here in this exchange. I don't think it's possible. Another guy, Kevin Driscoll. I don't think it's possible to state how strongly I object to this. It will completely and totally nuke our election threats efforts and will damage the reputation of the public integrity section of the Justice Department. So in other words, there was a lot of disagreement going on among some career employees against people who were looking, going, wait a second, none of this is constitutional. This is insane. We're going to attack parents for speaking up at school board meetings? What are we, nuts? Yeah. The Biden administration, nuts. They conspired with the National School Board Association. They contrived an entire operation to go after parents. It led to FBI agents being sent to the parking lots of school board meetings to write down the license plates of these parents. All these parents, all these American citizens had their rights violated. If only there was some sort of fund we could establish to offer settlement payments to parents who had their rights destroyed. What would we call a fund like that? Like an anti-weaponization fund of some kind. And it should have, well, at least a little bit of money. Maybe we could do it. We can make it thematic. It's the 250th anniversary of the country. We could have $1.776 billion in the fund. There you go, like 1776. And then we could pay out some payments to Americans who had their rights destroyed by their federal government. If only we could do something like that. Oh, wait. That's what President Trump came up with. And that's what moron Republican senators stood in the way of. Standing athwart justice, yelling stop. That's what the Republican Party in Washington's become in some cases. It's crazy. It's really crazy. So we'll keep our eyes on the developments on that one. But just so you know, more transparency from the Trump administration, more revelations about the tyranny of the Biden administration, and more justification for why we need to send President Trump back up in the midterms so that we can get our country back on track and prevent the left from seizing power again, because, man, they're going for broke if they get it. No question, especially in the Senate. They want to pack the Supreme Court. They want to create new states out of whole cloth. They want permanent power. And that's the game plan. And Republican senators would be wise to acknowledge that, and quickly. I saw that one of our favorites, Mike Lee, released a video this week talking about how the Save America Act is desperately needs to be passed, and he's still pushing for it. You know, I shared with you Thambelina's whining in an email to his Republican colleagues on Monday night. He was complaining about how the president keeps pushing for the Save America Act. The Save America Act. He keeps pushing for it, and it's really frustrating to Thom and all the other rhinos, because they don't like that you have to do what your voters want. One of my favorite criticisms that Thom presented was that Tommy Tuberville is only doing this because he wants people to vote for him. That's my favorite criticism in the whole stupid letter. He's like, he's just doing this because he wants people to vote for him for governor in Alabama. Okay, I'm sorry. Walk me through the logic of this. You're upset that he's doing something that the voters would approve of? Is that really your critique? He's just doing this for votes. Well, yeah, that's what you're supposed to do. You're a member of the Senate, moron. You're supposed to do things to take care of your voters, to fulfill their wishes. They send you to the Senate for a reason. They didn't send you there to ignore them. And so Mike Lee on, two nights ago, he released it late Tuesday night. He released a video, in one of these great selfie videos that he does, where he kind of explains. I like that Mike Lee does this. Every member of Congress should do this. All of them. Tim Burchett does it too. Just put yourself in front of a camera. This is not a vanity operation. I'm not asking you to take selfie videos to talk about what you're eating for lunch. I'm asking you, do a selfie video. Tell me what's happening inside the halls of Congress. Give me updates. Let me know what I need to do to help get this across the finish line. This is great. So here's Mike Lee communicating with his constituents, with the American people, about his push for the Save America Act. And he acknowledges that there are Republicans, in other words, people like you and me, conservatives out there, who have been asking for him to do what he can to get rid of John Thune right now, the leader in the Senate of the Republicans. Get rid of him right now. And I can, I know exactly where this comes from because I share this sentiment, which is like, get the hell out of the way, John Thune. You seem like an impediment to us getting the Save America Act. So if you're not going to do it, let's find somebody who can. But Mike Lee wants to walk through the strategy with us. All right. You ready for some scheming? Let's do it to save our country.
1: Like a lot of Americans, I've been really disturbed by what we've seen in Los Angeles. The results of that election are yet another reminder of the fact that we have to pass the Save America Act. I mean, we've got election security problems that need to be remedied, and the Save America Act can help us get there.
0: Yes.
1: So this is my bill. Chip Roy and I wrote this together about 2 years ago. We remain convinced that it's one of the most important pieces of legislation that we can pass. It's one of the most important pieces of legislation that's moved through Congress in a long time. It has passed the House. It's passed the House repeatedly. It hasn't passed through the Senate. We face opposition at every angle. Like, the American people overwhelmingly support this. It's controversial only in the calls of Congress. Democrats in the Senate inexplicably are opposing it with everything in them, even though
0: he's being a little generous. It's not inexplicable. It's totally explicable. They like fraud.
1: Democrats and Republicans throughout America really do support the Save America Act. Among Republicans, facing some interesting headwinds. On the one hand, you've got some in the Senate who are saying, let's stop talking about it. Stop advocating for it. One of my Senate Republican colleagues advocated for that today.
0: I assume that's Thom. I think he's talking about Thombolina.
1: That we stop talking about it. I'm not going to stop talking about it. And the more people tell me to stop talking about it, I'm going to talk about it even more. Because we need it. And the events of the last 24 hours confirm that. There's another set of messages, though, that is coming from those who purport to embrace the Save America Act and want to pass it. It goes something like this. Every time I say something about this lately, there are a whole bunch of people who comment, like, you got to remove John Thune as your leader right now, or your words mean nothing.
0: Dwell on right now. That I think that right now means a lot, because this comes down to timing. I can hear it in Mike Lee's voice. Mike Lee is saying, hey, hold. I need you to hold here for me, because that big conversation about replacing John Thune, we got a new Congress coming up in January. We've got to strategically time the way we pull this off. Listen, I'll let him explain some more.
1: Going so far as to accuse those of us who are advocating for it of being insincere because we're not removing John Thune. First of all, they are mistaken. There's this false rumor circulating that supposedly any five of us could remove John Thune. That is not true. It's categorically not true. We don't even have a procedure for removing a leader in the middle of a Congress like this one. And it certainly wouldn't be by five votes if we created one. Secondly, any such effort would fail. It would fail miserably. Third, if we undertook that effort, it would severely, irreparably harm our efforts to try to pass the Save America Act in this Congress or any time in the foreseeable future. So look, we've got one path and one path only that I can see at this point. And that is, if we put the Save America Act on the Senate floor, and yes, it does have to be John Thune who makes the decision to do that, and we'll continue to encourage everyone to get on board with that idea. If we put it on the floor and we debate it and we continue to debate it until it passes, and we don't file cloture until we know we have the votes to get the thing past cloture, I believe we can pass it. Yes, that's difficult. Yes, that kind of approach hasn't been done in a long time. We still have to do it. So all within the sound of my voice, if you're hearing this, if you support the Save America Act, and if you may be one of those people who, perhaps in good faith has believed that this is our solution, that this is the way to pass it, it's not. I'm telling you, there is not a procedure to remove them, and I'm telling you it would fail if we had one or if we created one. And I'm telling you that in failing, it would do irreparable harm to our ability to get it passed. Stay focused on a positive message, a positive message to Senate Republicans, including but not limited to our leader, to put it on the floor. Yeah, it'll take a lot of time, but it's the only way to get it passed, and we need it. Pass this along if you agree.
0: So this comes down to, this is a strategy session you and I are having with Mike Lee. The question is, how do we do this? What is the most likely chance of success here? We are not a burn-it-all-down party. It's the left. The left's a burn-it-all-down party. That's not us. But we definitely keep track of who's on our side and who's not. We definitely keep track of if you answered the call to make America great again or you fought against us. Ask John Cornyn about that. Ask Bill Cassidy about that. Ask Thumbelina about that. John Thune is overwhelmed right now with the amount of messages that he's receiving from you to get this thing done. And Mike Lee is asking a basic question of strategy. If we roll a grenade into the Republican conference right now in a leadership fight, will that increase the chances that we get the Save America Act passed? And his view is like, look, we don't even have the votes to replace him right now. You would need at least a majority of the conference to do that. I don't have that right now. So we're going to undertake a fool's errand that's only going to cause more consternation, more anger within the conference, and it's not going to result in the Save America Act, is his position. Now, on the other hand, one thing that I'm thinking about quite a bit, and I'm sure Mike Lee has thought about this to a great extent as well, is what about beginning to verbalize that it might be time for a change in leadership? I already feel like that. I think we need to replace John Thune. I think that he's not using his leverage well enough to get this done. In fact, I've seen very little evidence that he's interested in using leverage to get this done. He's not giving you and me updates on how much pressure he's put on these guys. Yeah, I'm twisting a lot of arms. I've got three holdouts. I'm working on them. I'm trying to get the Save America Act passed. That's not the kind of messages we're getting. Instead, we're getting this sort of like ho-hum Eeyore style, like, well, I tried, but, you know, I don't have the numbers. Oh, well. Like, no, that's not good enough. You've got power, dude. You can give money to campaigns. You can withhold money from campaigns. You can give excellent position seats on committees. You can take them away. You have leverage. Use it. Demonstrate that this is a priority to you. And in the absence of that, we're going to find somebody who can. We want to anyway. We want somebody who can. So is it time for Republican senators to begin having that conversation, not just suppressing the people who are calling for this and saying, look, it's not strategically possible, as Mike Lee is saying right now. He's like, look, it's just not strategically possible. But beyond that, just start saying, you know what? I support this guy for the next leader. John Thune, we're going to ride out with him for the rest of this year, but we need somebody else. We need somebody new. Have that conversation. I've asked these senators over and over. You've heard me ask them. I'll ask them on the air. And usually they'll try and mitigate the question a little bit and then just move on and say, look, we really need the Save America Act, instead of talking directly about the leadership race. But it might be time for us to start doing it. Us, we're already doing it. It might be time for Republican senators, to include Mike Lee, to start doing it. But let me just add one more element. I don't doubt Mike Lee's sincerity. He really means it. He wrote this legislation. He's pushing hard for it, and he means it. More ahead on The Vince Show.
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14: The president has been taking a lot of flack from even these idiot Republicans, some of them in Congress, about the fact that he's replacing Tulsi Gabbard with an acting director of national intelligence called Bill Pulte. Bill's been great. Bill's been very aggressive. And it's not shocked at all that the president really likes this guy. Well, we've got an addition to this story. The president is now also officially nominating the U.S. attorney for the Southern District of New York right now. His name is Jay Clayton. He's the former chairman of the SEC. He is now going to be President Trump's nominee to become the next director of national intelligence. I think part of this is to try and settle the Senate down. Just like, calm down. Here's my guy. Jay Clayton was just on CNBC this week talking about California's elections.
2: I am not speculating about fraud. I'm not saying there is fraud, okay? I am saying that the opportunity for fraud makes no sense to me when we can run a much better system.
6: But I only say that because the president over the weekend very openly didn't just speculate that there was fraud. He said directly that there was fraud.
14: Well, you're listening to a U.S. attorney. He's handling it. Do they have enough evidence to bring charges? He's being very specific in the language here about the evidence.
2: Let me also say this, Andrew. There are a lot of people who look at this and say there is no fraud. Okay? I don't think that they're right either.
14: There's no evidence to support the people who flatly said, yeah, I've got guys on camera right now saying they were paid to vote for Karen Bass. I think there's plenty of evidence of fraud in California's elections. Let's see what Jay Clayton does with this new role, Director of National Intelligence, clearly concerned about elections.
9: 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I was in the United States Navy, and I served overseas in the Middle East and Africa. 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
19: ABC News, I'm Michelle Franzen. After growing bipartisan criticism over President Trump's acting DNI director choice, Bill Pulte, the president now says he's nominating current U.S. attorney and former SEC chair Jay Clayton to head the intelligence agency. The announcement follows both the House and Senate failing to pass extensions of FISA 702 that allows wiretaps to monitor for foreign threats. Democrats say they were not voting due to Pulte's installation. President Trump now says he's calling off new military strikes against Iran if they didn't make a deal to end the war. Here's ABC's Karen Travers.
20: Now, there are a lot of questions because of this post. We have asked the White House for more clarity on this, have not received an answer yet, but it's not immediately clear what the president is saying was actually approved. Notably, at no point in this short post does he actually say deal, and he isn't providing details on what was agreed to.
19: Excitement building for the start of the World Cup. Tonight's first match in Mexico City between Mexico and South Africa. This is ABC News. U.S. weather agencies warning of more extreme storms in much of the U.S. because an El Nino has formed out in the Pacific Ocean once again with warmer than normal sea temperatures.
21: It is a very strong El Nino that has formed in the Pacific Ocean, according to the National Oceanic and Atmospheric Administration. And meteorologists say conditions will strengthen over the next few months with water temperatures rising in the Pacific Ocean. Typically, that means a storm track hones in on Southern California in the winter months, leading to extreme flooding conditions. And the northern half of the U.S. and parts of Alaska are more likely to see warmer than average temperatures and dry conditions in the winter, but each El Nino is different in terms of timing and magnitude. Alex Stone, ABC News, Los Angeles.
19: Kansas City Chiefs quarterback Patrick Mahomes signing a reworked contract now worth over $500 million. That two-year deal makes him the first person in the NFL to sign a deal worth a half billion. Michelle Franzen, ABC News.
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22: 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Now the forecast from the National Weather Service, mostly cloudy overnight with showers and thunderstorms, low 69. Showers and thunderstorms Friday, the high 93. Heat index could hit 105. Friday night, showers and thunderstorms, low 60. Sunny Saturday, high 85. 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

0: privileged Democrats in DC who say language like abolish ICE are unhelpful for the political health of the Democratic Party?
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6: All right, thank you, Scott Shannon. Thanks to all of you for being with us. Write down our toll-free telephone number if you want to be a part of the program. It is 800-941-SEAN if you want to join us. Linda, is it true? Any rumor any truth to the rumor that you are in the free state of Florida today?
7: I cannot deny, nor can I confirm that I may be here.
6: Whoa. You can't deny. I mean, if you're not here, you're not here. But I heard a rumor you might be in town.
7: I heard about that. Yeah. There's a chance I might be here. I might be here to irritate you in person, not just, you know, remotely. Lucky you.
6: Oh, there might be a chance you're here to irritate me. Why would that be your first thought?
7: Can you explain that?
6: Yeah.
7: I find great joy in it. And you seem to thrive the more I irritate you and the more I get under your skin. So,
6: you know, you can't get under my skin today. Linda is under this bizarre...
7: Is it full? Have too many people already ticked you off? It's like, I got nothing left. I got no room.
6: No, you have no privacy. If you think you can duck and hide and dodge and avoid me, you know, when I don't even know where you are in Florida. I have no idea where you are. Is it anywhere near where I live?
7: Actually, I have to give props to where I'm at, because I'm at our affiliate here in West Palm Beach, and they are Brian Mudd is the guy.
6: Brian Mudd's
7: runs
6: the best.
7: The show.
6: We love him.
7: Dude, he's so amazing. And the Jason and Franny show is allowing me, Jason is allowing me to sit in his studio, and they're just the nicest people, and they're so kind, and I am just so grateful to be here every time I am. So I got to give mad props to them.
6: You know what? I mean, we have all these affiliates. They've been so loyal to us. They do so well. They work so hard for their communities. They're putting on great radio every single day, and I'm proud to be a part of it, to be very honest.
7: Same.
6: I want to start with the midterms, and I want to start with some hope, because I know that there are a lot of people out there. First of all, usually, just so you know, just so you have perspective, which I think is always important in life, people don't begin to focus on midterm elections usually until after Labor Day. Now, Labor Day is going to be here quick, and we've got a pretty exciting summer coming. We're going to be on the road quite a bit. For America's 250th, which I'm really excited about, the places we're going. I'm not going to reveal it yet today, but places that'll be really, really cool, events that'll be really, really cool. And I hope a lot of you will take the time to take this celebration in. You know, we have AFP, being Americans for Prosperity, joining with us, asking everyone to read the Declaration. I don't know. I think the best moments of my life, to be blunt, are either when you're knocked down on your knees. You know, I there's something amazing that God does. When you're at your lowest point in life, it's like what Taylor Caldwell, who's like one of my favorite novelists of all time, wrote a book, Bright Flows the River. And it starts with a line, in the dark night of the soul, bright flows the river of God. When you have those moments and you are knocked down on your knees and you're like, I've got nothing left, God, that to me is a great moment in life. Or, you know, we're all so busy, and all of you know what I'm about to tell you is true. You don't wake up in the morning and say, oh, I live in the United States of America. I get to open my eyes. Let me go make my cup of coffee. I have one friend in life, one, that says his favorite day of the week, his favorite moment of the week, is when he gets to open his eyes on Monday morning so he can go to work. I love what I do, but the second my eyes open on Monday, I'm like, can I sleep another 10 minutes before I'm ready to get up and get a cup of coffee, get going, work out, do my thing. And, you know, but I don't think God has designed it that we have to do that way. Now, we should meditate in all things, all times, the Bible says, but it just doesn't happen for most of us. Probably should happen a lot more. We should be more reflective, appreciative. I think gratitude is one of the greatest qualities to have in life. And I say all this is you usually get up and, okay, we're all grinding. Life is not supposed to be easy. It's hard. And everybody, and I think that's the beauty of freedom, is if you work hard and you put in the effort and you push through and you push yourself and you stretch yourself and you grow yourself, then you can be successful beyond your wildest dreams. This is what goes against the entire midterm narrative of the Democrats. Oh, you're a billionaire. You didn't earn that. I don't know a billionaire. I've met plenty of billionaires in my life. Linda, in Florida, I never thought I'd meet so many of them. And there's so many of fans of my show. There's a lot of them.
7: Yeah, and they're all coming from the blue states.
6: By the way, I don't like all of them.
7: A lot. Yeah.
6: I don't like all of them. I like some of them. Some of them I didn't think were particularly nice. One in particular I thought was just arrogant as hell. And I'm like, wow, maybe you need a little dose of humility with the blessings you've had in your life.
7: Well, you also have to give them a little bit of grace because it's very possible that they've been living in the land of lunacy and liberals for so long. They don't know what it is to be nice. So they have to learn. They have to relearn, you know, common sense.
6: And he lives in Florida. It's not the land of lunacy. That's New York, whether the Knicks win or whether the Knicks lose.
7: They came from those places. How long has he been in Florida?
6: I'm now 3 years in Florida. Can you believe it? By the way, I talked about it for how many years? Oh, this guy has been here for decades.
7: Oh, forget about it then. We don't give him a pass. Okay, moving on.
6: But most of them are just the opposite, to be very fair. And I hear the stories of the most humble beginnings of people. I mean nothing. People that started with nothing. It's like my four grandparents from Ireland started with nothing from Ireland, legally, by the way. And I think my parents grew up poor with nothing, struggled their whole life. College wasn't an option. You know, fighting in World War II in the Pacific for 4 years is not an option for my dad. And, you know, that's why when I say I know and appreciate, I stand on other people's shoulders. But to finish the thought, you don't wake up and say, oh, live in the United States. So lucky today. Let me take on this day with passion and vigor, et cetera. It's not how most people roll. And you're going to get up and now the obligations come fast and furious. If you have kids, you're going to get those kids up. You got to get them washed. You got to get them dressed. They got to brush their teeth. They got to get their book bag. They got to bring all this stuff to school. And you got to get them out the door. Either you give them money, they get a packed lunch, whatever you happen to do. And then you're going to, you know, race off to work, put in your 12, 14 hours. I don't know anyone that works 8 hours anymore, but I guess there's some people that work very little, but they're good luck to them. And then they're going to come home and they're going to, what are they going to do? They're going to catch up with their kids, make sure they're doing the homework, make sure they get fed, help them if they need help. Get them a bedtime story, crawl into bed, hopefully watch Hannity, and fall asleep after whenever you feel like it. And, you know, you just don't get up with that great excitement. However, in your reflective moments, it's different. When you get still and quiet and grateful and humble and you realize how blessed you are. You know, look at all the news we've been following in the Middle East. I mean, would you like to grow up in any country in the Middle East? Even Israel. And I've been there many, many times. When I went to that border city, Sderot, and they got hit with 10,000 rockets in 10 years, I asked people, why do you stay here? Their kids can't play outside. They play in underground bunker playgrounds because there's 12 seconds between the time that rocket is fired from Gaza, which you can see with the naked eye, to their town. 10,000 rockets, one town, 10 years. That was like 2015 or 16 we were there last. So, and then you realize, wow, this is a great country. And that's why what I'm saying about the midterms. You know, you are going to hear the Democrats. They will demagogue. They're going to Jim Crow 2.0. They are doing something I never thought they'd do, and that is go so hardcore radical left. There are many factors that I am telling you that nobody at this moment can accurately reflect on how this midterm is going to turn out. My only ask from all of you in this audience, because your votes will matter, is that you commit in your mind, your heart, and your soul that you don't want the country to go backwards. And I've got some good news in terms of why you should be hopeful and optimistic. You know, we're looking at numbers, for example. 229,000 plus voters the GOP gained over Democrats just since 2024 alone. Democrats lost 275,000 voters across 28 swing districts since November of 24. That's an average of 10,000 per district. You know, Democrats lost registration share in 27 out of those 28 districts. Every district shifted toward the GOP since 2020, totaling nearly 737,000 voters gained relative to Democrats. Now, that's a big deal. You know, this Supreme Court racial gerrymandering case, the Supreme Court of Florida just upheld the new redistricting map in Florida. That gives Republicans potentially four more seats in Florida and more seats in Texas and more seats in other states. I wish Indiana would have done something right, but putting that aside. Then you look at, you know, Abigail Spanberger. You know, she tried her little power grab and it failed. Thank goodness. But, you know, I am not ceding any ground now. And I'll add this point. I don't even think the issues that we will reflect on after the midterm have fully happened yet. You know, we're at a pretty sensitive point with Iran. There's been strikes 2 days in a row. The president hinting that we might be close to a deal, and it doesn't look like a strike today, but now he's willing to go back striking. Is that enough to get their attention? I don't know. The sooner this comes to an end, the better. The more focused, dialed in we get on the economy, I think the better. The quicker energy prices come down, I think. Although the price of a barrel of oil, when the president announced yesterday he'd taken out stealthily 100 million barrels of oil, I thought that was pretty spectacular. But anyway, so if you look at this, after the final redistricting of the year in Louisiana, Alabama, now Florida, with this court decision yesterday, Republicans are getting an edge in safe seats for the midterms, 211 to 205. I mean, that is pretty amazing, considering historically, the party in power historically tends to lose seats in a midterm. How do I feel about our odds for holding the Senate, which I think is critical? I feel fairly confident. The fact that Democrats are going with Graham Plattner, Mr. Nazi tattoo, and every other controversy involving him, and his voters are stupid and racist in Maine, according to him, and cops are all bastards. And he's on these, you know, weirdo, you know, sites with young, you know, girls on there, apparently. Won't release the messages. And he was there, I think, until last Monday, according to one report. He won't release those messages. And John Fetterman said he'd give up his hoodie if he does release them. I don't think he's going to release them. And how does he know who he's talking to? Anyway, put that aside. And you got six-gender Tellerico, that lunatic, and God is non-binary, and a welcome mat at the southern border, and a vegan campaign that he's running, and not into oil, okay with men playing women's sports. Then you got Al Sayed, you know, in Michigan, campaigning with Hassan Piker. America deserved 9/11, really? I mean, this is now the party of Grandpa Bernie and those lunatics, these new lunatics. And Pocahontas and Mamdani and AOC, and nobody else will take him on. So I don't even know what to do. Linda, funny story today. I don't know if you saw this. Andrea Pizer wrote about it in the New York Post today. You know, fight the oligarchy. Guess who's selling merchandise in her campaign website featuring socialist slogans like tax the rich, brawler, AOC, Bronx, Queens, working class. She's selling this stuff online. She sounds like an entrepreneur.
7: She's pathetic. Wow. I can't stand her.
6: No, you love her. Be honest.
7: I do
6: come
7: not.
6: On.
7: No, I have no love in my heart for her.
6: No, you do. I mean, don't you want her to be the nominee in 28 over Gavin?
7: Oh, my God, no.
6: Oh, my God, no. There's not a dime's worth of difference between them.
7: A little bit more hair gel. A little different.
6: Yeah, that's true. But he's so handsome, according to him and Katie Kirk. He thinks he's handsome. And it can be such a distraction.
7: He's so not. He's gross. They're both gross.
6: Born on America's darkest day, 9/11/01, our friends at the Tunnel to Towers Foundation, they have been helping American heroes ever since. Heroes like FDNY firefighter Robert E. Welsh III. Now, Robert served as a police officer before his appointment to the fire department in 2001, just weeks after the 9/11 attacks. He was on the front lines of 9/11 recovery efforts. Robert dedicated nearly two decades of his life protecting his community, his country. He coached youth sports. He shared a full life with his wife, Jennifer, their three children. But sadly, Robert lost his courageous battle with a 9/11-related cancer, and he left behind his loving family. This is now the 25th year since 9/11, the 25th anniversary year. And we see the toll to this day that it is still taking on heroes and their families. Now, thankfully, we have groups like the Tunnel to Towers Foundation and your support for them. 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
6: You know, we're going to give everyone a chance to get updated. Remember the story we did about this little dog taken away from these two soldiers, Lucy, Save Lucy. They still have not gotten their dog back. Now, by the way, now a lot of prominent people in Virginia are weighing in. Glenn Youngkin, former governor, Jason Mayores, former AG, Ken Cuccinelli also. And they're all fighting, and it. When you get to the bottom line of it, it's like the charge was the dog was barking on his own property. And, you know, this dog was like a hero to Brandon, and it's a family member. And I'm having a hard time why they can't get their dog back after 2 months. Anyway, we'll update you on that. The other news of the day, your call's coming up, 800-941-SHAWN, straight ahead.
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23: National Weather Service forecasters say the heat index today will be between 95 and 100. A heat advisory is in effect for the Binghamton region until 8 p.m. Two people have been arrested in connection with a stabbing on Binghamton's east side. A 19-year-old man was attacked in the area of Court Street and Riverside Street early Tuesday morning. He sustained two significant stab wounds, and he was able to get to the nearby Burger King restaurant to seek assistance. He was taken to Wilson Medical Center in Johnson City. He was listed in stable condition. The two suspects were from Binghamton and Johnson City. Both have been charged with felony assault. We have more details, including the names of the suspects, at WNBF.com. Here's the forecast from the National Weather Service. Mostly cloudy this afternoon with a chance of showers and thunderstorms, the high 93. Showers and thunderstorms tonight, low 69. Tomorrow cloudy with more showers and thunderstorms possible, the high 93. 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
6: All right, 25 now till the top of the hour, 800-941-SEAN, our number if you want to be a part of the program. Listen, have you been on a cruise lately? 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The price of oil has been, it's now at 85, well, just went to 86, but it's been hovering around 86 most of the day, very low compared to its high of nearly 120. When the president announced yesterday that I don't know how he did it, very stealthily pulled out 100 million barrels of oil to keep the price of oil down because supply and demand crisscrossing dictate price. I think he surprised everybody in the room, the media mob that was in there. He's got a gaggle. He's just started. They've been two nights of pounding of Iran, talk of a real deal. I don't know. I'd like to see this come to a quick conclusion and that the strait be open, the dust settled, meaning the nuclear dust, and mission accomplished.

0: in that sense. I know you're not supposed to utter those words, but it would be such a huge benefit. The one thing I'll say is this. We'll never be able to calibrate how successful this effort is because the president will have prevented a potential nuclear holocaust. You know, if the Iranians, if you think that they're tough negotiators and jackasses now when they really have very little power and can be obliterated in no time, what do you think a nuclear armed Iran would be? They would hold the world hostage. They would hold the entire Middle East hostage. Anyway, the president is about to speak to the press surrounding him. He's doing other business as well. Let's just dip in.
1: The war with Iran, and we're going to be subject to finalization of documents, which should get done over the next few days. We'll probably have a signing maybe in Europe, and it's a great thing. Stock market's up 1,000 points. That means they like the deal. See, that means they like, if the market goes down, that means they don't like the deal. But it's been up, oil's dropped. Oil will start coming down to, I think, even lower than it was before. I was in Iowa. It was $1.85 a gallon. And I don't know if I'm going to get there, but we're going to get pretty close. It's going to come down, and when oil comes down, everything else comes down. And most importantly, we have a deal that Iran will never have a nuclear weapon, which was the whole purpose of what we had to go through to get this. So it was a big, very big thing. But we have a signing soon, and the documents are in pretty final shape. So we'll see. We'll see. Very good. Should be done. That should be done pretty quickly. They want it every bit as much as everybody else wants. And I think a lot of good relationships can ensue from this. I just spoke with the leaders of many of the countries that were mentioned in the release. I just spoke to Bibi. I spoke to the head of great heads of nations, Qatar, UAE, and, Saudi Arabia, Bahrain, Kuwait, and others. And we're going to be talking to Turkey. President Erdogan is great. And it's really a wonderful thing. There was a lot of spirit. Pakistan was fantastic. The prime minister and the, I call him the general. He's a general. He's a great general. He's so great that he's actually a field marshal, a step above. And they're all very happy. The whole Middle East is happy. And long beyond the Middle East, the strait will open as soon as we have it signed. We've been taking out many ships that nobody knew. Even the fake news didn't know it. But over the last month, we've been taking out ships, big ships, quietly at night. You guys didn't know that. Pretty cool, right? As a captain, he knows about more about ships than I do, but it's pretty cool. They turned off the lights. We bombed their radar and everything, so they couldn't see what was going on. And we took out some nights 25 ships, some nights 15. In the last 4 or 5 nights, we did 25, 22, 21, 26, 18, and 14. Who else would remember those numbers? Nobody. And but a lot of ships, a lot of oil is out. That's why oil, even before this, the market couldn't understand why it was so free. There was more oil than they thought, what they're trying to. We took them out at night. And that with the strait will officially open as soon as we sign, which could be soon, very soon, maybe over the weekend in Europe. I won't be able to be there, but JD will be there, vice president, and some of the people. Steve Witkoff did a great job, Jared. So we'll take some questions, but right now we're here to talk about fishermen and fisherwomen. Okay, we have, they're great people. And I guess I'm a little prejudiced because they all voted for me. Would you say I got 100% or just
2: 110%?
1: If I didn't, we'd have a surprise. We'd have a big surprise. So it's my honor to be taking this action to lower seafood costs and generate millions and millions of dollars in new business for our great, really great fishermen, great people, by restoring commercial access to three areas of the Western Pacific Ocean. It's a large amount of space we're talking about that they were restricted. Other countries would use it, but our country couldn't use it. Did you ever hear anything so stupid? I want to thank Secretary of Commerce Howard Lutnick, Secretary of the Interior Doug Burgum, Alaska Governor Mike Dunleavy, and Congresswoman Kimberly King Hines for joining us today. We appreciate it all very much. Thank you very much. Thanks as well to Captain Sig Hansen, a superstar. Him and Tom Cruise are the two biggest people in entertainment. Thank you very much. Great job. And Pacific Seafood CEO Frank Dulcich and his sons Dominic and Charles, and many more dedicated fishermen and seafood industry leaders. We have some great leaders here. And your product is amazing. It's been going along for a long time, right? Seafood. It's amazing and doing great. Under the Obama-Biden administration's radical environmentalists, drastically restricted access for fishermen and coastal communities, and hundreds of thousands of square miles of ocean was cut off for them. They can't fish. Other people could fish. They couldn't. These people weren't allowed to fish. Can you imagine that? Did you ever think that was going to happen as you grew up? Probably as the sons and daughters of fishermen, right? That someday they were going to take away the right for you to go fishing in the Pacific Ocean. What a bunch of dopes. Those decisions close off vast resources and really the richest fishing grounds, they say, anywhere in the world, destroyed livelihoods and made the United States more dependent on foreign products. And I did a similar thing for Maine. Maine is very much in the subject because I have a pig running for the Senate. He's a pig. He's not a senator. He's a joke. He's a con man. But so it's in the plan. And, you know, I won half of Maine. I won they have two. I won the one by a lot. Fishermen, actually, come to think of it. Fishermen and the lumberjacks, the people that go out there to work. I won them. So I love Maine. But it's amazing. They had I think it was 500 mile by 500 mile, massive amount of the Atlantic Ocean. You weren't allowed to fish, but Canada was.
0: All right, Linda, you're like in my ear. Linda's screaming at me because why are you continuing? He's talking about fishing. He's not talking about Iran. He's talking about fishing. I'll tell you why, because I see, you know, I love the show Deadliest Catch. And Mike Rowe, I'm jealous that he gets to narrate that show. That would be one job. I'd love when Mike did Dirty Jobs. I thought it was one of the best. He does some cool work. And he's really an advocate for blue-collar workers and my blue-collar backgrounds. Sig Hansen, one of the captains on Deadliest Catch, is in the Oval Office. Now, I might have dressed him a little bit better before I sent him in. But I'm a fan of these guys. If you've never watched Deadliest Catch, I mean, these guys take on the toughest seas, the Bering Seas, in freezing cold conditions. There have been so many of these men that have died in the course of this show. It is heartbreaking. And they do it, and you live the drama. They drop their crab pots and, you know, and then they might come back, you know, a day or two later, and they're empty. All that work, nothing. And then, you know, then they might get a tiny catch, or then they might get start hauling in a ton of them. And you're like at home and you're cheering for them. And they work so freaking hard. Now, the president, looking out for working men and women, and to me, the people that make this country great are the working men and women. And all of this environmental radicalism, climate alarmism has, number one, it's cost the world trillions of dollars. And even the UN said, nah, never mind. They started with the ice ages coming, then we're going to incinerate, and Mount Kilimanjaro is going to be melted, and the polar ice cap is going to be melted. And now the UN saying, oh, no, we were wrong. And sorry you spent all that money on windmills and, you know, the solar panels and all this crap. But working men and women get killed. And why are fishermen being attacked? I mean, didn't Jesus pick 12 apostles that were fishermen? I mean, I think that is very indicative of the mindset, how God feels about working men and women. you know, there's a quote in the Bible, by the sweat of my brow, by the sweat of thy brow, you shall earn thy bread. And I can tell you from my years working, 10 years in the restaurant business, 10 years in construction, I know you're sick of hearing it, but I tell you, but it's a very real part of my life, that I don't know what it is. There's something so gratifying, satisfying, and fulfilling when you can look back at a job well done. There's nothing more frustrating than to watch fishermen that are putting their heart and soul into something and not making a catch. I mean, I watch these guys on Wicked Tuna, same thing. They have limits every year, how many tuna they can catch. I'm like, this is ridiculous. I have a friend of mine in Long Island, and there are striped bass there, and he likes to go fishing. He's a great fisherman. You know who I'm talking about, Linda. I'm talking about Keith. He goes out every second that he can. Okay, every day he'll send me pictures, 3, 4, 5 striped bass, beautiful fish. And if it's like an eighth of an inch off what the length has to be, I mean, he's got these, you know, the coastal people jumping on his ship all the time, measuring and weighing his catch to see if it's legal. Now, first of all, we all pay it. In Nassau County, it's the second highest property tax county in the country. Bruce Blakeman, though, is doing a great job. I think he'd be a great governor. And he's doing everything possible, bringing taxes down all throughout Nassau County. By the way, he's going to allow schools to refer to boys and girls, which the rest of the state's not doing. Did you see that? I can't believe we're debating that. And so I'm like, well, it's only an eighth of an inch. Why don't you just fillet it? Then nobody will know the difference. He goes, no, I've got to follow the rules. I'm like, well, how often are they boarding your boat? And he's like, all the time. I'm like, that's insane to me that we have people that their job in, you know, we have violent streets all over New York and we're worried about whether a fish is an inch too big or small and whether or not it's a keeper or non-keeper. It's hard to get a keeper. He's got to catch 5 striped bass, which is not easy to do, but he's great at it. So he does it before he can get one that he can bring home and fillet and cook. It drives me nuts. This is the type of stuff that drives me up a freaking wall. And all you people that want, you know, the government to cater to your every need, this is what they shove down your throat. You know, if the Knicks win, we'll talk about it later. They go nuts, the crowds in New York City. You know, defund, dismantle, no bail, reimagine the police, send in the lunatics, send in the social workers. That's a lot of good they're going to do. A lot of good social work. Don't you feel good knowing a social worker will come down in a subway and rescue you if some lunatic is threatening to kill everybody on the subway? It makes me feel great. Thank God I haven't been in the subways in a long time. But this is government madness. This is Obamacare promises all broken. I've read today, 10 years, Social Security is headed towards insolvency. They're supposed to put that money in a lockbox. How are your government schools doing? How is defund, dismantle doing? How's no bail doing? How's reimagine doing? How's open borders doing? How's sanctuary cities and states doing? How's all this doing? All this is on the midterms. All this is on the ballot this year. Most important midterm election year in your lifetime. Look, one thing I got to say, in this day and age, you know, half of Americans don't feel safe and secure in their town or city. There's a break-in in this country every 26 seconds. Everybody needs a home security system, and I've got the best proactive one. 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
6: All right, President Trump standing up and rolling back Biden-era ridiculous restrictions on fishermen. I mean, what they have done to industry is such a spectacular fail. All right, quick break, right back. Also, we'll update you on the little dog Lucy and much more straight ahead as we continue. Hey, before the burgers hit the grill, fireworks, they light up the sky, take a few minutes to remember that Independence Day, you know what? What is that day really all about? An extraordinary vision outlined 250 years ago, and that is the Declaration of Independence. Now, it's the document where ordinary men made a revolutionary claim that our rights come from our Creator. 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Now, that idea gave birth to the greatest country God ever gave man. 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

0: Michelle Franz and President Trump nominating former SEC Chair Jay Clayton to be the next director of national intelligence. His current acting director, Bill Pulte, has received bipartisan backlash. Lawmakers in the House and Senate today rejecting measures to extend FISA's wiretap tool to monitor for overseas threats. Democratic Senator Adam Schiff on Clayton's nomination.
1: It doesn't solve the Pulte problem, and that is there's no way I can see the extension of this 702 surveillance authority while an acting DNI, Bill Pulte, if he's allowed to go forward, has access to that data.
0: President Trump claiming Iranian leaders have approved what he calls final points on a peace deal. The president did not offer details, but says he's calling off his threat to strike Iran targets if they didn't make a deal. Mexico kicking off the World Cup today with the match between Mexico and South Africa getting underway, the largest World Cup tournament being co-hosted by Mexico, Canada, and the U.S. This is ABC News. In Southern California, Pasadena police say a so-called horseplay incident between two officers led to one being injured.
2: Two officers were allegedly playing with their guns when one went off. In newly released dash cam video, as one officer is pulling into the Pasadena Police Department garage, another officer at the back of his patrol SUV pulls out his gun and points it, seemingly jokingly, at the officer pulling in. The officer pulling in then pulls out his gun again, seemingly jokingly, but the gun fires. The bullet went through the windshield and hit the first officer in the shoulder. It happened last September, but just now has become known publicly. The chief calls it horseplay or failing to follow safety rules. The officer who was shot has recovered. The chief says the officers involved were disciplined. Alex Stone, ABC News.
0: The Pentagon lifted its temporary shelter in place this afternoon after hazmat crews responded to an incident. When systems triggered an air quality alert, Pentagon officials now say it was a false alarm. Michelle Franz, ABC News.
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2: 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Now the forecast from the National Weather Service, mostly cloudy overnight with showers and thunderstorms, low 69, showers and thunderstorms Friday, the high 93, heat index could hit 105. Friday night, showers and thunderstorms, low 60, sunny Saturday, high 85. 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
3: Dad, guess what?
4: What?
3: You are going to be a grandfather.
4: That's great. You're going to be a wonderful mom, and I can't wait to be a grandpa. Not too long ago, moments like this with my daughter would have been a challenge. It was a long road for me to find myself again after Vietnam. I struggled to connect with almost everyone and preferred being alone. It was my neighbor Jim, another Vietnam veteran, who finally convinced me that I could still connect with my family and find that fulfilling life I'd lost. In fact, I called Jim first with the news about my granddaughter, Lizzie. Hey, Jim, I'm going to be a grandfather.
5: Congratulations, Dave.
4: Hey, let's get together and celebrate.
5: Well, as long as you're not grilling.
4: My pride was my armor, but I didn't know it then. 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I was sad, was scared, I felt alone. I didn't know how to reach out, so I hid behind anger and silence. But then I decided to listen to Jim, and I went for help down at the VA. If I can take that first step after almost 50 years, I know other veterans can too. Visit maketheconnection.net to find out more.
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0: engaged Democrats in DC who say language like abolish ICE are unhelpful for the political health of the Democratic Party.
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6: All right, thanks, Scott Shannon. 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Look, I don't want to be a buzzkill. I understand the Knicks haven't won a championship. How many years has it been? I don't know. Katie knows and Jason knows. And Linda, you don't know anything about sports, but... it's been a long time. What was it, since the 70s? It's been a long time since they won the championship. Now, when they lose on Monday night, what do we see? Rioting, chaotic behavior, insanity. And when they win last night in what was the best, biggest, largest comeback in history, the same thing happens. You can't even believe it. Here's a report from yesterday.
7: Police telling us now that multiple people are in custody after celebrations here spiraled out of control. At this time, it's still unclear if there were any injuries. Now, here, take a look at some of that wild video from last night showing the chaos unfolding after the Knicks win, with crowds flooding the streets around the Garden. What started as a celebration quickly turned into destruction. You could see people smashing a taxi window, others hitting the car with a belt while chanting Knicks in five. Some climb on top of trucks and light poles and throw city bikes onto mailboxes. Police were even forced to bring in horses to push the crowds back and clear the streets. And last night's chaotic incident comes from another crazy...
6: I mean, this is what the problem is when you don't have law and order and you don't prioritize safety and security and you have a dumb mayor like Marxist Kami Mamdani, who believes in defund, dismantle, no bail laws, and let's reimagine the police and even send in the social workers when you have crazy people on a subway train. You've given people, remember the Bond movie, License to Kill? You've given people a license to act this way because they will do so with impunity and they will not be held accountable. It's really unbelievable. Anyway, so... joining us now, Paul Morrow, a friend of ours, formerly ran counterterrorism operations for the NYPD intelligence. Also, Mary Margaret Olahan is with us. She is the Daily Wire's White House correspondent. Welcome both of you to the program. Margaret, let me start with you. I mean, if they win, they go crazy. If they lose, they go crazy. They're just looking for a reason to go crazy.
8: That's right, Sean. I mean, you never can predict these days how people will react. But what we have seen is a lot of fans behaving in a very violent way. We've seen a lot of fans getting really excited. Now, we're down here in D.C. We don't see a lot of that, but in Mamdani's New York...
6: Well, look, can we be fair about that? D.C. did see a lot of it, and I give Mayor Muriel Bowser a ton of credit, a Democrat. She worked with the Trump administration very closely, and she allowed the deployment of the of law enforcement and the Guard. And D.C. streets now, you see massive declines in violent crime, drug dealing, homelessness, quality of life issues have improved dramatically. And that's what law enforcement does if they're allowed to do their job.
8: That's absolutely right, Sean. I mean, I'm a woman. I used to be afraid to walk around D.C. by myself at night. Now I'm still a little apprehensive, but I feel much more comfortable. And we have beautiful Union Station, beautiful Lincoln Memorial, the National Mall, the reflecting pool, all of it's amazing. So D.C. is a different situation now. But New York, we still see a lot of this unruly behavior under Mamdani, and he doesn't really show a sign of understanding how to deal with it. And frankly, I think that's because he doesn't know what to do about it, how to deal with it. It doesn't fit with his rhetoric. It doesn't fit with his vision for how to control the city. So he's a little bit at a loss.
6: Paul Morrow, you know this area better than anybody. I think we are headed towards the worst period of unrest and lawlessness that New York City has ever seen, because New York City elected the most radicalized person ever. I never thought when I started my career, Paul Morrow, that I'd be talking about men playing women's sports or biological men in women's locker rooms, or the idiocy of defund, dismantle, no bail laws, and send in the social workers and reimagine the police. You're living it. You still live in New York.
9: I do, and I see it every day, and it really is a shame. You know, those cities that have accepted the fact that federal help is going to be really crucial for them to get a handle on the kind of street-level violence that we saw coming out of COVID, but also due to the bail reforms, that finally people are starting to wake up. You're starting to see a lot of the cities accept it. And as a result, you're seeing homicides and some other violent crime going down, even in some blue cities, not in New York. And the difference, as you articulate, is the fact that the mayor just refuses to accept any help like that. The only thing I would argue that stands between New York City and the abyss now is that we have a strong police commissioner. And while I don't think she's perfect, and I think that, you know, we...
6: That's Jessica Tisch, for those people that don't know. And I'm going to make a prediction, Paul. I don't mean to interrupt you. She's not going to last.
9: I agree. In fact, you already hear rumblings about that. I mean, look, it's no secret that she might have her eye on Gracie Mansion, that is the mayor's office herself. So that may have to do with the timing of when she does leave. But short of her and some of the candidates that I've heard as a replacement give me chills, it would just be essentially a cat's paw for Mamdani in the police commissioner's seat. And if you think things are bad now, could be a long, hot summer if and when we lose Jessica Tisch, because we're already short thousands of police officers in this town.
6: Well, I mean, you know, can you explain if they lose, they act crazy? If they win, they act crazy? Can you somehow bring me inside that mindset? Does anything make people happy?
9: They're short cops, and even flooding Midtown, it's going to be a battle. And you've seen the footage. You know, one of the things that's happening these days is that everything's on film. And so you're seeing it more than in the past you might have. But what's going on here is that obviously the Garden is sold out. They give the first 10 rows to the celebrities or whatever. The tickets are very, very expensive. What happens after the games is people pile out of the bars, and they're all licked up, and they're bumping into each other. They are, many of them, you know, it's hot, and ultimately you get these kind of conflicts. The way you diffuse that kind of stuff is you have barriers set up, you have ingress and egress very heavily policed, you keep the crowd thin, and you get people out of the area. They just don't have the personnel for it. You got to still police the rest of the city. I was down there. You know, I don't live that far from the Garden, frankly, Sean, and I can tell you that the NYPD is doing what they can, but they're shorthanded. It'll be a long summer, and if the Knicks win and we have a parade, you know, I hate to say this, I know they're planning for it already, but, you know, I fear what that night will look like.
6: Yeah, I really do. I mean, maybe the best thing that can happen is the Knicks win this next game and this series is over, and it doesn't. But you know what? I'd even argue if they won in San Antonio, the streets will be packed and people will act crazy then. Would you agree with that, Mary Margaret?
8: It's possible, Sean. You can't really predict. And, of course, there's always this radical element where we see agitators who are looking to, you know, become involved in any kind of large gathering or riot. And we see this often happening, especially in more blue cities, in cities that have this more radical contingent. So we've seen that in D.C. We've seen it in New York. We've seen it in Austin, Portland, you name it. So that's always a concern as well. But the Trump administration has been really clear about cracking down on that element, and I'd be interested to see if we see too much of that in the future, given the renewed focus, especially through some of their counterterrorism plans, like the one that Sebastian Gorka just released not too long ago.
6: Yeah, well, I think that, you know, at the end of the day, I mean, here's my biggest fear, Paul, is, and I don't think anyone's focused on this as much as I have, and that is over 12 million and plus gotaways, of the number of which we don't know, unvetted Biden-Harris Mayorkas illegals. And we do know among that group, we have known terrorists in our country. You know, we're dealing with that factor, too. What are your thoughts on it?
9: Yeah, undeniably. I can tell you in the counterterrorism world that your biggest challenge is what you call a clean skin. And that is to say somebody about whom you have absolutely no context. They've had no border friction coming into the country. You don't know where they are. They don't know who they are. Very, very common that these days that you're dealing in a situation like that. When I was working, and I'm only going back now, doing counterterrorism, I don't know, 5-6 years ago, was when my counterterrorism career began to wind down after 15, 16 years. I can tell you that a clean skin was decidedly rare, and it set off all kinds of bells that if you had somebody walk into a set, as it's called, that seemed to appear from no place and that your sourcing was telling you it seems to be radicalized and trouble, bells would go off from New York City to Washington, and you scrambled quickly. Very often what you had to do in a circumstance like that is something like 24/7 surveillance until you figure out what you had, because God forbid it is something nefarious and you lost sight of that person. That's tremendously labor intensive. We don't have the resources for that. You certainly don't have the resources to do that when you're talking about 10 to 12 million people let in unvetted. And our adversaries are not stupid. They would be crazy not to take advantage of the fact that we blew up in the southern border and invited all of these characters in. And when you have a sympathizer, and I say that term cognizantly, sitting in the mayor's office here, who I don't feel really supports the counterterrorism efforts that we need in this town and this nation, it makes it all the harder. And I can tell you factually that the personnel assigned to that kind of work has been tremendously thinned out as the personnel ranks of the NYPD have thinned wholesale.
6: All right, quick break, right back. More with Mary Margaret Olahan and Paul Morrow on the other side. 800-941-SHAWN if you want to be a part of the program as we continue.
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22: All right, we continue now with Mary Margaret Olohan and Paul Morrow. And, you know, Knicks win, people go crazy. Knicks lose, people go crazy. Just as a side note, a Somali World Cup ref denied entry into the U.S. for terror ties. Thank God the adults are back in charge. Want to know if this midterm matters? It matters. You know, I ask this question all the time. I asked Mark Wayne Mullen. I asked Christy Noem before him. I asked Tom Homan all the time. All these people are here, Paul. How do we find them? How do we identify them? They're here. We know they're here. And to me, the magnitude of the amount of people we're talking about is like a needle in a haystack.
23: It absolutely is. You know what I'll point to is this case that we just had where the referee in one of the FIFA games, a Somali, was denied.
22: Yeah, do you see this? I was just going to bring that up. I mean, this guy got denied entry because of terror ties.
23: That's exactly right. To Al-Shabaab, which is the Somali wing of Al-Qaeda. Now, I brought, I believe, the first Al-Shabaab case in the country, a couple of converts here, and we got them at the airport going to fight with Al-Shabaab, and that sort of set a paradigm for cracking down on them. It was a very, very new thing. But this is a group that's as radical as they come, and he was coming in under cover of FIFA. We had 4 years where anybody could come in without cover. As I said, our adversaries would be stupid not to take advantage of that. And I can tell you, and let's put it in the context of what we're expecting tonight, the Iranians are not stupid. They're not friendlies, but that regime is not stupid. And their operational arm, Hezbollah, is generally considered the A-team of the terrorist groups out there in terms of organizational capacity. And so if you're sitting where I used to be, these are the kind of things that keep you up at night. And it's an own goal. It was a self-inflicted wound thanks to the last administration. And we're going to be working against that for a lot of years. Sean, just as you said, if it is inevitable that we have something terrible happen, and I'm worried about the World Cup period here, when you trace it back, it's going to go back to something like we're talking about. Somebody who got here, situated themselves, prepared the way, and then executed.
22: Well, that's pretty chilling. You've read about this, I'm sure, Mary Margaret. We've already identified and arrested Iranians in plots to attack Americans, including the president.
8: Absolutely, Sean. In fact, I broke this story the other night. We were excited to tell the public that this Somali referee had these ties to terrorist organizations, partially because all the liberal media had freaked out all day and was trying to say that the Somali referee had been unjustly held, unjustly prevented from being in the country. And all day long, we were seeing this type of rhetoric. Well, turns out the reason that he was held up was because, like Paul said, of these very serious ties to terrorist organizations. And I think it just speaks to the broader and absolutely terrifying reality that this is just one guy. This is one guy that that Customs and Border Patrol identified and stopped from coming into our country. Think of the many, many others over the past several years of the Biden administration and even previous administrations that weren't paying attention, who could have come into our country and are still here living among us, who don't like our country. They hate our country. They hate our people. They hate the different religions that we profess. And they're only waiting for a chance to do something.
22: I appreciate both of you. Mary Margaret, thank you. Paul Morrow, you're the best. Thank you, my friend. Good luck in New York. Stay safe. Listen, when you try to open a business and you want to open your doors and you're excited and you get near that day and then you realize, oh, before I can open these doors, I need a whole list of insurances because of the law. 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
1: The National Weather Service has issued a heat advisory for the Binghamton area. It's in effect until 8 o'clock this evening. The heat index today could reach 100. The hot temperatures and high humidity may cause some heat-related illnesses. There were tense moments at a Binghamton McDonald's restaurant after police surrounded a vehicle that had been sought in connection with a shooting. Law enforcement agencies in the Binghamton area had been advised to be on the lookout for a Chevrolet Sport Utility vehicle. A person in that SUV was reported to be a suspect in connection with an Albany area shooting. Vehicle was spotted by police near Main and Jarvis on the west side around 3:30 Wednesday afternoon. Sheriff's deputies surrounded the SUV as it pulled into the drive-thru at the McDonald's at 167 Main Street. Binghamton police and state troopers raced to the restaurant to provide backup. McDonald's employees saw the situation developing with the police aiming their guns at the car, so the restaurant was locked down for a time. People who were in the vehicle were taken into custody without incident. We have more details at WNBF.com. Now the forecast from the National Weather Service. Cloudy this afternoon and hot. Showers and thunderstorms, high 93. Showers and thunderstorms tonight, low 69. Tomorrow, cloudy with a chance of showers and thunderstorms, high 93. 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
10: 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I'm actually loving Democrats being stupid. And maybe I'll be proven wrong. I've been wrong in my life. And if I'm wrong, I'm just telling you, for those people that are giddy about Graham Plattner, Mr. Self-Pleasure in a Porta Potty, Mr., you know, I'm glad a soldier hero doesn't deserve to live. People in my state that vote are racist and stupid, Mr. Nazi Tattoo. Well, if you listen to Jim Messina, former Obama guy, on Plattner, he's claiming a star is born. Here's what he said.
11: And the fact that he 1 year ago wasn't a politician, mm-hmm. and then he delivers that in front of basically the entire country, I thought that was, you know, you're seeing a star is born.
10: And Plattner, the one guy, John Fetterman, on my shows, radio and TV, said that he offered to wear a suit and give up his hoodie if Graham Plattner would just release the text messages on that site that apparently caters

0: to younger people with him in the towel, you know, and towel only on, which, by the way, he was on up until recently in spite of his, you know, his calls of amazing grace, although he doesn't really, I'm not a God person. He's, you know, trying to claim, oh, I'm a changed man. Anyway, here's Plattner calling on attacking Fetterman for calling him out.
1: I mean, as you can all probably tell, I got a lot of criticisms about the way this government functions. But in order for us to make it functional, we're going to have to do stuff. And you can't just go down there and be John Fetterman and just kind of be an a-hole. Like that is not, he said mean things about me. I'm allowed to say that.
0: I mean, pretty simple stuff. All right, we'll get to your calls here in just a second. But, you know, Linda, I don't know why Democrats, maybe you can explain this to me. Why are they thinking him winning is a good thing? Why do they think six-gender Tellerico, God is non-binary Tellerico, men play women's sports Tellerico, open mat at the border Tellerico, vegan campaign Tellerico, or El Sayed, you know, campaigning with Hassan Piker? Tell me why they think this is good.
2: Because they're crazy. I really believe, and I'm not kidding anymore. I used to say things funny like, oh, libs are crazy, Dems are crazy. It's not like that anymore. Now I actually think they're certifiable. I don't know if there's some kind of switch that went off, if there's like a memo out for, hey, lunatics, activate. I'm not sure what it is, but people are out of their minds. I mean, you just had that segment where you talked about the Knicks, right? And I thought to myself last night, I thought, oh, they won. It'll be a nice night. People will be happy. It won't be like Bryant Park the other night. And it wasn't. It was just as bad.
0: Aren't you glad? Now, we've had this conversation off air, and I don't know if you even want to talk about it on air. Aren't you glad you left New York? You have to be so happy. You left years ago.
2: I got to be honest with you. I'm still stuck with Shapiro. He sucks. He's a terrible Democrat. He's got terrible alliances. He's a total rat.
0: But if you compare Pennsylvania, where you are, and, you know, you're in a beautiful area, and you compare it to New York City.
2: Without question, it's nicer than New York City. Without question. Everything's nicer than New York City right now. That's the problem. The porta potties that Graham Plattner loves so much are nicer than New York City right now.
0: Is that not the weirdest thing you've ever heard? That is so bizarre.
2: He's a creep.
0: It is so creepy.
2: And you know what's funny? I got to tell you one thing. I don't know if you saw this. I was watching Dana Bash on a clip on X, and she had Chrissy Houlihan on, who's a congresswoman, who is a descendant of Holocaust survivors. And so Dana Bash, ironically, asks her this question and says, how do you feel about your party supporting Graham Plattner, given the fact that you are a descendant of Holocaust survivors and you're a veteran? And this woman, you would think she would say, it's horrifying. I can't believe he would do that.
0: No, she didn't.
2: No, she didn't. None of them are doing it. I couldn't believe
0: it. None of them except John Fetterman. And there's one congressman in New York that has taken on Graham Plattner.
2: What's it going to take?
0: He's predicting Plattner will be convinced to get out. I am not convinced of that at all.
2: I'm with you.
0: All right, let's get to our phones. Let's say hi. Don in Iowa. Don, glad you called.
3: Hi, Sean. Thank you very much for taking my call. I'm a truck driver coming across Michigan right now. And father of a Navy man on a carrier. I don't like to say which one, but...
0: Well, he's in our prayers. Thanks for what you do and filling our store shelves every day. And thanks to what he's doing, defending liberty and freedom and preventing Iran from getting a nuclear weapon.
3: Well, we're both great fans, so we appreciate you much. So thank you. I called briefly to address Jasmine Crockett in her speak, trying to minimize what this young man has done, by saying it was only a little knife and it couldn't even be considered a dangerous weapon. Did you see that? I think you may have played that spot.
0: Oh, it's insane. What are you doing with a knife in a school anyway? And by the way, I have that kind of knife, the exact knife that was used. That knife will kill you. And, you know, Jasmine Crowe only stabbed them once. I'm like, yeah, to death.
3: Yeah, well, she said that it was too small to be considered dangerous. Well, then the same could be said for her brain. It's still dangerous, even though it doesn't think very much.
0: Look, I got to tell you, I thought that was one of the dumbest comments I ever heard. That knife took this young man, this young Metcalf's life. And then her comments, those insensitive comments, that I don't think his parents have ever felt the way an African-American woman feels about her teenage kids. And I'm like, the son was murdered. It was a clear-cut case. The evidence was overwhelming, incontrovertible. They needed less than 3 hours to come to a verdict in this case. The evidence is so crystal clear. I don't think there's any ambiguity. I think it's a tragedy whenever anybody goes dark in their life. However, we are a nation of laws, and we've got to protect the innocent. And this young teenager should be alive today. No other way to put it.
3: Well,
0: Don, appreciate you. Give you the last word. Go.
3: Yeah, to have her attempt to make this tragedy into a race issue is disgusting. And she should be ashamed of herself. And if there was some way of suspending her from even, continuing to speak on behalf of the American people, it should be done. But obviously, you can say whatever you want without recourse, remorse. And she does that quite often. So thank you again, Sean. Thank you for Linda and Katie, by the way. They're two of my favorites. So you take.
0: Well, we appreciate you. Thanks for being out there. Drive safe on those roads. Prayers for your son, okay?
3: Thank you, bud.
0: I got the beep, Linda. How cool is that? Roberto in my free state of Florida. What's up, Roberto? How are you?
4: Hi, good afternoon, John. Thank you for taking my call. I'm great. I'm loving Florida every day. The only thing
0: I'm actually, having fun with my friends in New York because when it's snowing and they had a horrible winter this winter and a horrible spring this winter, and I send them pictures of their big snowstorms and, 2 feet of snow drifts and all this stuff. And now I'm saying, congratulations, you have one nice day. Enjoy it. That's every day in Florida. So I have a lot of fun with my friends that stay in New York.
4: Good for you. The only thing I'm asking is just a simple question. Weapons are not allowed on school property or school or a school event. This young man, Carmelo Anthony, why was he carrying a knife in a school event? For what reason? This was a sporting event, if I understand correctly, and they're not considered a weapon in the state of Texas.
0: I don't know the answer to that, but usually, yes, my understanding is you're not allowed to have weapons on any campus facility, especially if you're a student. Look, I've said a long time ago, if you want to end school violence, I have the way to do it. You secure the perimeter of every school in the country. And I know you're thinking manpower hours. Stay with me. And you secure the perimeter. You also have every kid magged on the way into the classroom every single day. You have armed guards, undercover. They're not showing their weapons. Armed guards, stationed, positioned strategically around the school in case, God forbid, something happens. Make sure that all the doors are locked. And you can create a bubble in that school where no school shooter could ever get in again. Now, how do you pay for this? Somebody's going to call and ask. The way I would pay for it is I'd get retired military, retired law enforcement. If they donated 10, 15 hours a week, that would make them eligible not to have to pay any income taxes for the state, local, or federal income tax. And let the professionals that would probably love in their retirement to help kids be safe in school, I think it would be successful. Nobody ever wants to hear my idea.
4: I do.
0: Thank you.
4: Idea.
0: If you want to end it, we don't have to ever report on another school shooting again, I think. That'd be a happy day for the country, right?
4: Yeah, and that's what our old governor did when after the department shooting. He hardened the schools with teachers.
0: Yeah.
4: After a course, they're allowed to have weapons. There's mandated how many officers, depending on the amount of students. They hardened the schools, period. But this kid, I still don't understand why was he carrying a knife in a sporting event.
0: Good point. It is common sense. All right, quick break. Right back to our phones. Here's our toll-free number. It's 800-941-SEAN if you want to be a part of the program as we continue.
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4: All right, back to our busy phones, 800-941-SEAN, if you want to join us. That's all it is. Wally is in my free state of Florida also. Wally, how are you?
5: Don, I have an explanation for Graham Plattner, the Maine voters. They have a long history of anti-Semitism and racism, including barring Jews from having accommodations in their, in their resorts. Up until 1959, they excluded blacks from unions, labor unions. So you have that history. Then you have the extremely high opioid addiction rate in that state. But as far as Graham Plattner goes, the vetting failures include the military, the Marine Corps. He would have gone through a physical in his last year of service. He would have gone through a physical when he joined the Maryland National Guard, and also when he got employment with the State Department. He would have gone through physicals for each. And then as an E5 sergeant, which is a rank he obtained, he would have had to train recruits on extremist tattoos, and the Nazi tattoos would be at the top of that list.
4: 100%. I think he lies with regularity. I just do.
5: Ethnic tendencies right and left.
4: Yep. I got to tell you, and you know, we had this guy, what is that, the publication, the guy we had on yesterday, Linda, the Maine, they're
6: Steve
4: doing
6: Robinson
4: such a good job.
6: From Maine Wire. He's really good.
4: Maine Wire. Okay. He pointed out there's no such thing as an oyster man. Nobody in Maine refers to themselves as an oyster man. I did not know that. I knew lobster men. I knew you had clammers and people that did that work. I had not heard the term, but he said they don't exist. I got to be honest. When I heard that, and he only had one customer, and that customer was his mommy, I'm like, oh, you got to be kidding me. I don't think he's worked a day in his life. You want to know the truth, except, you know, the time maybe he spent in the military. And I don't believe a thing that comes out of this guy's mouth at this point. And I don't think the media will do their job. Last word.
5: Well, the one thing is, and it's proven, our country, of the government, of the people, by the people, for the people, will survive a Graham Plattner. He will just disappear in the history of American politics.
4: Well, from your lips to God's ears, we're going to be doing our election countdown starting soon. And I'm hoping we're ready. Everybody, please take this seriously. Most important midterm in your lifetime. You know, from America's Revolutionary War to Israel's fight for survival, almost from the beginning till now, both nations have faced moments that test their courage. Thankfully, freedom endures. You know, let me take you back to 1985. President Ronald Reagan delivered these remarks about America's commitment to stand with Israel. He said this. He said, quote, "In our talks, we paid special attention to two issues, our commitment to Israel's security and well-being, and our shared desire to move forward together toward a just and lasting peace between Israel and all of its Arab neighbors. A strong, secure Israel is a shared interest. And it is so relevant to what's happening today. 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
5: ABC News, I'm Michelle Franz, and after weeks of stalled talks between the U.S. and Iran, President Trump once again announcing a deal is close. Here's ABC's Stephen Portnoy.
6: Earlier today, the president said in a social media post that he had canceled what he called the scheduled strikes and bombings against Iran for this evening. He said that discussion and final points have been in both concept and great detail, approved by all parties involved. He went on to name other countries in the region, but not Iran.
5: A source with knowledge of the negotiations tells ABC News the deal is very close as mediators have hit some breakthroughs. Separate efforts in the House and Senate failing today to pass short-term extensions of FISA authorities ahead authorizations ahead of tomorrow's deadline. Secretary of State Marco Rubio announced the U.S. will sanction Cuba's state-owned gas and oil company, alleging that Cuba's government is using it as a tool of repression and self-serving the regime. And stocks soaring and oil prices fell today on word the U.S. and Iran may close in on a deal. This is ABC News. In Texas, near the Mexican border, the driver of an 18-wheeler involved in a pursuit near the border is in custody and now facing charges of human trafficking. That incident ending in a dramatic rescue.
7: At the checkpoint near Falfurrias, Texas, Border Patrol agents ordered a secondary inspection of a tractor-trailer rig after a canine indicated something suspicious, but the driver sped away. Officers deployed spikes, flattening the truck's tires, but it kept going and, running on its rims, caught fire before stopping.
8: Hey, let's get some fire extinguishers!
7: Body-worn cameras captured state troopers' desperate attempts to open the trailer.
8: Get him out!
7: 39 people, thought to be undocumented immigrants, were rescued from the burning trailer while the driver was arrested. Jim Ryan, ABC News.
5: Vance Bolter, the man charged in the attacks against Democratic lawmakers in Minnesota last June, changed his plea to guilty today in his federal case. He still faces state charges in the killings. Michelle Franz in ABC News.
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2: 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Now the forecast from the National Weather Service, mostly cloudy overnight with showers and thunderstorms, low 69, showers and thunderstorms Friday, the high 93, heat index could hit 105, Friday night showers and thunderstorms, low 60, sunny Saturday, high 85. 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

0: Democrats in D.C. who say language like abolish ICE are unhelpful for the political health of the Democratic Party.
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7: All right, news roundup and information overload hour. Toll free, it's 800-941-SEAN if you want to be a part of the program. I know we've had a lot of callers on it. I know a lot of people want to weigh in on it. I know that, you know, having Jasmine Crockett come out of mothballs and make her insane statements like this one. TMZ got it first. Oh, Carmelo Anthony only stabbed Austin Metcalf, this teenager, one time. Yeah, he stabbed him to death. Listen.
8: Well, it only took one stab. I think everybody needs to understand it was not like it was multiple times.
9: So these are the facts that really should have been
8: honed in on.
9: Correct. Yeah. Because those are the ways that you look at intent.
7: I mean, it is breathtaking to me that people think this way. And never mind the fact that she had all of the facts in this case dead wrong. Now, the Collin County DA, a guy by the name of Greg Willis, says that justice was served in this murder trial. Listen.
10: Good evening. I'm Greg Willis, Collin County District Attorney. Today, justice was served. A year ago, when this senseless murder unfolded, I said that it had struck a deep nerve in Collin County and far beyond. I asked our community to ignore all the noise and instead be level-headed and patient as the process worked. And today, the process delivered accountability. We are grateful to this jury, and we are grateful that the good citizens of Collin County had an opportunity to weigh in on this case. I'm proud of the exceptional work of Bill Wersky and our team of prosecutors, DA investigators, and victim advocates, and all the good and outstanding men and women of the Collin County District Attorney's Office. We thank all the parents and their brave kids who did the right thing. Despite the trauma of witnessing the senseless murder at a school track meet, they cooperated fully and testified truthfully. Their courage was essential to securing justice in this case.
7: All right. Anyway, here to weigh in on this and so much more, we have UC Berkeley law professor, former deputy assistant attorney general, John Yu, is back with us. You know, everybody that was there was not a big crowd of protesters, but there was a few people always looking for trouble. But nobody, not the defense, not the prosecution, ever made this about race. The facts, the testimony in this case was overwhelmingly consistent, incontrovertible, not as Jasmine Crockett described it. For a jury to come back in less than 3 hours and then give this young man 35 years, I think speaks volumes about how strong the DA's case was here. I hate whenever there's any story of any evil. But if you stab somebody one time to death, you murdered them. It's kind of cut and dry, isn't it?
11: I agree, Sean. And one way to test your intuition is just reverse the races of the defendant and the victim. If a white guy had gone into a tent with black kids in it, and the exact same thing had happened, I would expect the prosecutors would have brought the exact same case, and you would have had the exact same verdict. Because the fact of the matter is that this guy, who's now been convicted, admitted that he did it. He said that he stabbed Metcalf in the chest. His only claim was that it was in self-defense. And you had just any number of witnesses who saw the thing say that this was not a case of self-defense, that no one was attacking Anthony, that instead Anthony pulled the knife and stabbed Metcalf in the chest in circumstances that were not justified.
7: Well, I mean, how many witnesses? First of all, why did he keep his hand in the bag the whole time where the knife was? And there was a little bit of contact based on the eyewitness testimony, but it was not severe contact by any description, in my view. What did you think of their description?
11: That's right. The test is not that someone might have pushed you or that, people were yelling at you. Although there's a lot of testimony that shows that he wasn't surrounded, that, that he wasn't being really harassed in a way that might justify his force. But look, the test is if you can only use deadly force in your self-defense if it's basically necessary to stop an imminent attack on you that could be deadly. And I didn't hear any evidence in this trial. Nothing seemed to be brought to light that showed that that was the case. Contrast this with a case we all know that you'd covered very closely, Sean, the case of Mr. Penny in New York City, where the jury did acquit him on self-defense grounds. And that's because you had a dangerous guy attacking people in the subway, and Mr. Penny restrained him. That's very different. Right there, you had clear evidence from a lot of witnesses that someone was attacking, trying to hurt people. That's so different than this case. And I agree with you, Sean. It's terrible that there's any loss of life. It's terrible for both people here. But I'm afraid the facts seem very clear that Anthony killed Metcalf, and it was not justified by self-defense.
7: No, it wasn't even close. And then it gets exacerbated when you have the likes of Jasmine Crockett, you know, not knowing the facts of the case. Well, he's 6 feet tall, 300 pounds. No, he's 6 feet tall, 200 pounds. Or making up, well, if he was on top of me, I would have done the same thing. By the way, I didn't think you were allowed to have weapons on campuses. Am I wrong?
11: Actually, in this case, because it's Texas, I don't think that there was any rule against Anthony having a knife. Now, you're not supposed to pull it out and use it. Texas is a state that's stands for a lot of individual rights in terms of bearing arms. I just spent the last semester teaching at UT Austin, and I became very aware of the difference with California when it comes to bearing arms and having weapons. But that's for self-protection. And it sounded like, right, Anthony pulled the knife out when he didn't need it for self-protection. He didn't, for example, display it in the hopes of getting people to back off. He just went, pulled it out, and stabbed Metcalf with it. But I agree with you. I think that some of the worst actors here are people who are trying to whip up a racial frenzy around what, as you said, is a tragedy for Metcalf and the Metcalf family, and trying to turn it into some kind of racial cause when race doesn't seem to have anything to do with it.
7: You know what frustrates me, and it's a constant refrain on this program, is I bet that nobody in this audience knows how many people were shot in Chicago last weekend. I can tell you the number. It's 28. How many were shot and killed? 4. And I have done this now since 2009, scrolling names that most people never hear, never will hear, or ever remember. And these are lives that have been upended or completely taken. And what frustrates me is this selective process of Democrats. I call it feigned, phony, moral outrage. And it's not real. It's selective. And what it is if they can weaponize a death, they will weaponize it. If they can blame Trump, blame Republicans, they'll do it. But if they really cared about the lives of every young person that's being taken in all these blue towns and big cities around the country every weekend, and names we never hear about because they can't turn it into a political fodder, it tells me that they're just a bunch of phonies. And if they really cared about people and believed that God created every human soul as I do, that they would do something about the violence and stop it. We see what the president did in Tennessee. We see what the president did in D.C. You can have law and order if you want it.
11: Well, John, I had the privilege to clerk for Justice Clarence Thomas, and he has made exactly the same point you are making, that the real crime epidemic is not interracial violence. It's the crime in the inner cities, which is primarily minorities killing other minorities, black on black violence, in poor communities. And if the Jasmine Crocketts of the world really wanted to help, they would bring their attention, their megaphones, to that crime, to those problems, and to rather than trying to do things which actually make it harder, I think, for the police to actually maintain law and order by trying to turn Black Lives Matter into defund the police, into attacks on the police, to discourage the police from going and doing their jobs in the toughest environments. That if they had the support of people like Jasmine Crockett, the police could do their jobs better. And that would really bring the crime rate down in a meaningful way that would help the communities that they allegedly are defending.
7: All right, quick break. Right back. More with our friend, UC Berkeley law professor, former Deputy Assistant Attorney General John Yoo is with us. We'll get to your calls on the other side. Other news of the day we're going to hit as well as, you know, I know we're all talking about health, wellness, fitness, nutrition, longevity. But, yeah, in a lot of ways, how many of us are really kind of guessing our way when it comes to health? What foods work best for you? What supplements? 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
7: You know, from America's Revolutionary War to Israel's now fight for their very survival in 1948, Israel has faced from day one, one moment after another. 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

0: All right, we continue. John Yoo is with us. He is the former Deputy Assistant Attorney General, UC Berkeley Law Professor, which kind of shocks me, but a lot we're talking about now, election integrity. But I don't know why you are a UC Berkeley Law Professor. I don't know why you live in L.A. I think it's one of the worst places to live, the highest tax state, the worst governing in the country, highest poverty rate, highest homelessness rate, highest income tax, sales tax, gas tax, quality of life issues are just atrocious. Now they're talking about a wealth tax. Soon there'll be an exit tax in California. But you're there. Now, can you explain why every other state, except for yours, has pulled itself out of the Stone Ages and they actually know how to count votes? Why does it take a month to count votes in California?
1: You know, Sean, first of all, I can't defend my state on all those policies, which is why I might be moving to Texas soon. But I agree with you.
0: Are you really thinking about it?
1: I spent the semester at UT Austin. You know, Sean, you want to have the listeners let me know what I should do. You know, California's a beautiful state, great people, but Texas is by far better run, more sensible leaders, better policies. You know, you can open a business in one day. You can build a building in a year. I mean, people laugh when I tell them what I saw in California. They think I'm making it up, and I'm not. I'm just like, this is the way the states run, and that's why everyone's moving there. And I met a lot of Californians who've moved there. But look, Sean, the problem in California with voting is not the counting of the ballots. It's what they let in and count. It's what they – let me rephrase that. It's what they –
0: Well, I think it's all of it, though. I mean, you know, for example, in 2024 and in Florida, going back to 2000, they've had their problems with voting, but they fixed it to their credit.
1: Yeah.
0: By 2 hours after the polls closed, we had 90% of the vote in. The rest of the country gets 70, 75% of the vote in on day one or two. California takes a week. I can't. It's inexplicable to me.
1: Yeah, let me first. Part of it is that California is so afraid of phantom problems, like there might be voter suppression or so on, that they basically have, you know, complete universal mail-in voting with no excuses necessary. So anybody can mail in vote. They distribute the ballots widely. I don't think that there's any state agency that's really on top of keeping the voter rolls updated. And then as long as your ballot's postmarked by election day, they'll count it no matter when it comes in. And so, you know, Sean, there's a Supreme Court case that's pending right now where the court is going to decide when Congress said, you know, this day, the first Tuesday is an election day. That's the election day. Does that mean you vote on that day? You know, the ballots that come in late, those don't count. You know, ballots that don't have any postmark, those shouldn't count. I think actually this is a case where the Supreme Court and Congress have to intervene to stop states like California that basically let anybody vote anytime from anywhere with very little proof of whether you're a citizen when you register. And when everything's created to stop some problem, this idea of voter suppression that doesn't exist.
0: Well, I got to tell you something. It just makes no sense to me. And here's the thing. Democrats and Republicans both have complained on election integrity issues, and they have expressed doubts in terms of their confidence and results. It's simple stuff, proof of citizenship. And by the way, the administration announced that any non-citizen that votes will be deported. That just came out today. You know, voter ID, signature verification, proof of citizenship, updated voter rolls, chain of custody for any mail-in ballots. They're on camera the entire time they arrive at a precinct. You know, then you have updated voter rolls. You have partisan observers in every precinct in the country watching voting all day, vote counting all night. And I would return to paper ballots like so many European countries did. And I think that, all right, the polls close, count the votes, do it in front of the world. And then people will have confidence in the results and they'll believe in the integrity of the process. I'm hearing there may be a move in John Yoo's future. I'm looking forward to it, my friend. God bless you.
1: Thanks, Sean. Great to be with you. Thanks a lot.
0: Always appreciate you coming. 800-941-SEAN is our number.

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1: National Weather Service forecasters say the heat index today will be between 95 and 100. A heat advisory is in effect for the Binghamton region until 8 p.m. Two people have been arrested in connection with a stabbing on Binghamton's east side. A 19-year-old man was attacked in the area of Court Street and Riverside Street early Tuesday morning. He sustained two significant stab wounds, and he was able to get to the nearby Burger King restaurant to seek assistance. He was taken to Wilson Medical Center in Johnson City. He was listed in stable condition. The two suspects were from Binghamton and Johnson City. Both have been charged with felony assault. We have more details, including the names of the suspects, at WNBF.com. Here's the forecast from the National Weather Service. Mostly cloudy this afternoon with a chance of showers and thunderstorms, the high 93. Showers and thunderstorms tonight, low 69. Tomorrow cloudy with more showers and thunderstorms possible, the high 93. 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

0: Vaughn's got more behind-the-scenes information, more contacts than anybody, more friends behind the curtain. 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
1: All right, 25 till the top of the hour, 800-941-SEAN if you want to be a part of the program. 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Now, we all have the lethal option. 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Now, the FBI tells us last year they have statistics for 2022 that's less than 0.01% of all altercations that require that. Now, that's where the new technology of BYRNA.com comes in. 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I use both, and I use other things to protect myself. You don't need a permit. You don't need a background check. It's legal in all 50 states, and it is powerful. 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All right, so a while ago, we're going to update you on a story we did. We did this story about a dog. And we told you the story about Dolly and Brendan Jones. They're both veterans. And their fight to save their dog, Lucy. Now they've got people like Ken Cuccinelli in their corner and Glenn Youngkin in their corner. And a whole nation has been rallying because they can't get their dog back. And the circumstances are bizarre. I don't understand it. They live on 6 acres. There was one incident a couple of years ago. Dog was deemed dangerous. They didn't even know what that designation meant. But they're here to update us on their fight to get their puppy. If you have a dog, it's a member of your family. Anyway, I think Brendan will join us in a minute. Dolly is with us. Dolly, how are you?
2: Hi, doing well. Thank you so much for having us again.
1: Look, appreciate you and what you guys are going through. Why don't you explain what was this designation years ago that you didn't really pay a lot of attention to, and what was the incident?
2: Sure. Yep. So this would have been a year ago. Lucy had had surgery on her leg. And anybody who's been following us for any time knows this story. We've always, you know, been very honest and open about what happened. So at 10 years old, she had surgery on her leg for something we thought was cancer. It was a couple days after that. She's wearing a cone. She has a boot on her leg. She's drugged up from the post-surgery drugs and everything. And a jogger comes by the front of our house on the road. Lucy hobbles down to her, and now I was out of town at the time, but this is, you know, Brendan was there and saw the incident. So the dog, Lucy goes up to the jogger. The jogger, we don't know if she stopped to pet Lucy or what happened, but essentially reached her arm into the cone and she got.

0: nip. At this point, we...
1: All right, well, now, you say nip, that means the dog snipped at it. Was it a severe bite? What, did it penetrate the skin? Was there a severe injury or anything?
0: Yes. Yep, it penetrated the skin.
1: Was there a severe injury?
0: No, it was a bite. She bit down. She let go. So it wasn't a latch. It wasn't an attack. She didn't jump.
1: By the way, I've been bit a bunch of my life when I was a paper boy. I never really thought twice about it.
0: Yeah, same. So at this point, it had been a year of battles with these neighbors. You know, they didn't like that we had moved into this community with our farm. We're one of three farms that all share property lines here in this area, but they had taken us to court for our dogs barking. We have working dogs. We raise sheep for meat. And so at that point, we decided to accept the dangerous dog designation. We thought it would give our neighbors just something, you know, that they would stop. They would leave us alone, give them something they want. We can all move on with our lives. So that was a year ago. So you fast forward a year, and Brendan is out in the yard with Lucy. He's walking her to the field. She slips off her collar in our yard, and a neighbor walking by sees it. Lucy barks at the neighbor but doesn't run, doesn't do anything, just stays in our yard. Brendan takes Lucy, puts her back on the leash, and that's it.
1: So after this incident, I want to be very clear. This is their designation. You accepted it. You didn't challenge it. You live on a 6-acre farm that you work. And since then, the dog did not leave the property again. And the neighbor got mad because Lucy was barking. That's what happened, right?
0: Yes. Yep. For a whole, no incident, nothing. Yep. And so she saw Lucy slip off the leash, walks a mile home, calls the cops. The cops show up and they take Lucy. And so we've been...
1: Okay, and how long has this been now?
0: 2 months ago. We've been fighting.
1: This is insane.
0: Lucy back.
1: All right, now, and your husband, Brendan, is now with us. Brendan, great to have you back. All right, you were there. Your dog never left the property. Your dog did bark. Your neighbor was angry and complained, I guess, to authorities. And because of the previous designation after the surgery, you know, even though the dog only barked, didn't attack anybody, didn't leave your property... filed a complaint and they took your dog and you can't get your dog back. The dog didn't do anything wrong here. Dogs bark.
2: Right, Sean. Thanks for having me on again. It's a great honor to be back here.
1: How did you get Glenn Youngkin and Cuccinelli on your side?
2: This story has become a national issue. I don't know how. The only way I can explain how this happened is through the hand of God. God's had his hand on that little pup since I brought her back from the Middle East. She came back.
1: Will you just give a quick summary how this dog and how you bonded? Both of you have served our country and the conditions this dog worked in for our country and unbelievable support it gave you at a time you needed it.
2: Yeah, well, she was a stray in the desert that bonded with me. I reached borderland between Syria and Jordan at the heyday of ISIS 10 years ago. And I was having a hard time adjusting. My first son had just been born. Lucy kind of adopted me and she would guard my six on runs in the desert. And she watched me every time we rolled out to go to a checkpoint or whatever we had to do. She was always there like a little guardian angel. And once I decided I couldn't leave her to face whatever death awaited her in the desert, it gave me the sense of purpose that I needed to be present and make it home, make sure the guys around me made it home. And I was a linguist. I was the guy who everyone depended on to get words out that needed to be said. You know, if my spiny senses told me something was wrong, they needed to know. So they relied on me, and I had to have my head in the game. I knew I didn't have my head in the game because I was lost in this headspace back in Virginia, missing being a dad. And suddenly having Lucy gave me the purpose and the drive and the presence that I needed to stay grounded. And that brought me home. And she then guarded my six by guarding my home that I left behind on 5 subsequent deployments after that. So I never woke up in the middle of the night with this debilitating worry, thinking that, you know, things back home in Virginia were happening outside my control. I'd be on the border of Somalia, not worrying about things in Virginia, more on the back in ISIS country, not worrying about things and bringing it because I needed to be present. And it was because of that dog. that dog helped me be the soldier and the man that I needed to be in those moments. So it hurts to have the dog right now be held hostage by the very government that I went overseas to fight for. Granted, a different level of government, but I went to.
1: Let me ask you this, because I've got to get to the chase here. Is if I had a neighbor that had a dog and I knew this story, my heart would be moved. I wouldn't care if that dog bit me. I would just say, you know, put a muzzle on it, do something. I know this is important to you. I would try to make every accommodation to be a good neighbor and an understanding neighbor. I've lived with neighbors that have yappy dogs. Do I love it? Not really, but it's not that big a deal. You know, it's what you choose to make a big deal in your life. Have you gone over to your neighbor? Have you sat down with them? Have you tried to appeal to them and assure them that you'll do whatever they would want done to put them at peace, at rest, that this dog is never going to, you know, be a threat to them in any way?
2: You know, I've tried. I've tried to talk to neighbors. They haven't been very, very interested in having conversations. What happened in my yard if it was a violation of any law, it was a technical violation only. The dog was off my leash in my own yard. But the lady who called it in clearly understood the technical aspects of the law in a way that I did not. It's difficult to try to establish a relationship with people who, when before you've even had a chance to talk to them, they've already taken you to court. And that's what the situation we've been in, unfortunately, here. I've tried at times, but they would continue to harass us using animal welfare checks. They'd send my wife text messages that I thought were borderline abusive. In fact, just last Friday, we had another specious animal welfare check. I was rolling into my driveway and an animal control officer followed me in. He got out of his truck and he looked apologetic. He said, "We've got an animal welfare check. Someone said your dogs are out in the field with no shelter in the June heat." And he took one look at them and saw the shelter for them and for our lambs. And he said, this is silly. I asked him who it was who had called, and he said, "I can't tell you that. That came in anonymously." So it's I don't even know if it was anyone with who could put their eyeballs on my field. It was meant to harass us. It was simply meant to harass us. So unfortunately, we're dealing with just a handful of people who think that they're they formed a mob. And what happens with mobs is they have all the virtue and wisdom and ethics of their lowest common denominator, right? So that's what we're dealing with, and it's hard to sit down and have come to terms with people when they formed a mob against you.
1: You know, I'm kind of at a place I rarely am in my life, and that is at a loss for words. And I do you have a lawyer? Maybe I'll ask you, Dolly. I mean, do you have a lawyer? Anybody that is working on the case? 2 months seems like a long time. Do you get to visit the dog?
0: So yes, we've had a lawyer since the first week. That was the first thing we worked on was securing that. And that was hard to find because everybody is very well connected in this community. So we went outside of our county. We were able to find a lawyer. So we have had somebody working with us.
2: So this lawyer that I've had, I had to go a county away, like she said. He's been fighting for us. And there is an update to this situation that I could let you know. We had a lot of big names in our corner. We had people reaching out to Glenn Youngkin. We had Ken Cuccinelli reaching out. We even had Jason Miarez. His name showed up in my email one morning, which was amazing.
1: Yeah, Jason's a great guy. Let me give you guys an opportunity for people that love dogs like we do on the show. How can people contact you, maybe help you, Dolly and Brendan Jones?
2: Well, follow us on X. We're posting on X, and we're keeping everybody updated. We have a court date tomorrow, and I'm hoping for some more clarity at that point. Figure out why she still hasn't been released to me. The terms of this deal were not favorable.
1: Give your handles because we're running out of time, so people can get in touch with you, and we'll put it up on our website, Hannity.com.
2: Okay, my handle on X is It's Brendan M. Jones. Just my name, B-R-E-N-D-A-N.
1: At Brendan M. Jones.
2: Yeah, correct.
1: Okay.
0: And my _minstrel.
1: Okay. And so we'll put it up on Hannity.com. Praying you get your dog back. Praying common sense prevails. My admonition and advice to you, if you get this dog back, you're going to have a target on your back. Be extra cautious because you don't want to go through this again. Okay? And we're hoping for the best for both of you. Sad story, unnecessary to me. You know, just that speaks volumes, sad about the human condition. Thank you both. Brendan and Dolly Jones, thank you. 800-941-SHAWN is our number. You want to open a business? 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Well, before you do, you need this insurance and that insurance, and you'll find out, oh, this is bureaucratic. 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It's frustrating. 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And as a matter of fact, they're so confident in what they have built out in terms of the technology of their AI software, they'll let you use it for free and learn what they do. I watched it firsthand. It is amazing. And for example, they will tell you, they'll take every insurance policy you have for free, upfront, no obligation at all, and they'll take your insurance policies. Probably you didn't read it. If you did read it, you probably didn't understand it. And if you didn't understand it, that means you don't know what's really covered. They'll run it through their own designed AI software, and they will print out in plain English what's covered, what's not covered. This way you won't have any surprises when you make a claim. How many of us, you know people that made claims to an insurance company only to be denied, rejected? 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My broker told me it was covered. 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

right, that's going to wrap things up for today. Hannity tonight, 9 Eastern on the Fox News Channel. I'm looking most forward to Stephen A. Smith. If the Knicks lose, it's Trump's fault. What? I mean, he really believes this. But anyway, we also have Jim Hansen tonight, Victoria Coates, Reince Priebus, Nancy Grace, Joe Concha. Set your DVR. Hannity, 9 Eastern on the Fox News Channel. We'll see you tonight. Back here tomorrow. Thank you for making this show possible.

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3: ABC News, I'm Michelle Franzen. President Trump calling off planned military strikes against Iran, saying there is an agreement on the final points. At the White House, the president was asked when the deal might be finalized.
4: It'll be soon. Maybe this weekend.
5: And has the Supreme Leader approved this deal, sir?
4: I understand the answer is yes.
3: The president also maintained Iran will not have a nuclear weapon. Iran has not responded to the announcement. After growing bipartisan criticism over President Trump's acting DNI director, Bill Pulte, the president says he's nominating current U.S. attorney and former SEC chair Jay Clayton to head the intelligence agency. That announcement follows both the House and Senate failing to pass extensions of FISA 702 that allows wiretaps to monitor for foreign threats. Democrats say they were not voting due to Pulte's installation. World Cup fever kicking off in Mexico City, Mexico beating South Africa 2-0 in the first match of the FIFA tournament. This is ABC News. Language can oftentimes be a barrier between police and those on scene of a crime. Now, one community has introduced something that can help.
6: In Renton, Washington, police officers have a new tool aimed at improving communication during encounters with those who don't speak English. This is what it sounds like.
7: Language set to Spanish.
8: Hello, I'm Officer Vanderhoek with the Renton Police. How can I help you?
6: Everybody Cam can now translate into 56 different languages. They're hoping to use it during the World Cup as it approaches Seattle. Sherry Preston, ABC News.
3: Kansas City Chiefs quarterback Patrick Mahomes signing a reworked contract that's worth just over $500 million. That two-year deal makes him the first person in the NFL to sign a deal worth a half billion. His rookie contract in 2017 was a four-year $16.4 million deal. Michelle Franz in ABC News.
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4: 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Now the forecast from the National Weather Service, mostly cloudy overnight with showers and thunderstorms, low 69. Showers and thunderstorms Friday, the high 93. Heat index could hit 105. Friday night, showers and thunderstorms, low 60. Sunny Saturday, high 85. 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

0: Mark Levin here. Our number, 877-381-3811, 877-381-3811. Well, we have a deal, I think. A deal before a deal. Remember, this deal is a memorandum of understanding of sorts for 60 days more of negotiation. Not a single person talking about this right now knows what's in the deal, other than certain news reports on certain aspects that leaders are talking about, but none of us have seen it. None of us. I don't know who else has seen it. It's not been released yet. That tells me it hasn't been finalized yet, because otherwise, why not release it? I can't celebrate something I haven't read. Number two, that's number one. To me, it's always been about enforcement. And the question isn't enforcement in the next year, two, or three under the president, because I think he would enforce it. The question is the enforcement 4, 5, 10, 15 years from now. That's the issue with me. Because we know that this regime is a terrorist regime. We know that it has never, never abided by a single agreement it has ever signed of any kind. We know that after last June, when we hit their nuclear sites, they immediately began rebuilding their nuclear program, rebuilding their ballistic missile program. And as I've said over and over and over again, even if they sign an agreement, and even if the agreement's the greatest of any agreement that's ever been written, they have no intention of complying with it, because they can't. They exist. They exist to destroy you and me. They exist to destroy the West. They exist to destroy any faith that isn't theirs and any Muslim that doesn't comply with their fundamentalist 7th century primitive ideology. That's why they kill their own people who dare to raise even questions and rape them and torture them. That's why they funded Hezbollah, which has killed our people, as has Iran, our Marines, our embassy personnel. That's why they have funded and supported Hamas and the Houthis. And we can go on and on, but why should I? You know exactly what I'm talking about. So the question is, what's in the deal? That would be helpful, don't you think, Mr. Producer? And what's the enforcement mechanism? And is it an enforcement mechanism that will be enforced against this enemy after the Trump presidency? We know if a Democrat's president, it won't be. In fact, they might rip up the whole deal. It should be a treaty, but it's not going to be treated as a treaty, because the Obama deal wasn't treated as a treaty. Lindsey Graham, who so many of you get angry about, he has said it's a deal that needs to come before Congress. Graham is right. That's what the Constitution provides. The question is, will it? And remember, whatever we do or don't do will be noted by the Democrats, and they'll do the same thing, especially if it means skirting the Constitution, okay? So there's more to be done. Now, this would be an MOU, a Memorandum of Understanding, that requires, as I understand it, another 60 days of negotiation. We also read some reports indicating that many of the countries that were said to have agreed to it didn't even know that it was agreed to yet, including the state of Israel, including other states. It was negotiated by Qatar, I believe, as a mediator. Qatar, that has spent $400 billion trying to undermine our country, undermine our educational system, to create all kinds of disunity in our country. They've been very effective at it. Pakistan has been involved. They're aligned with Saudi Arabia, that was behind 9/11. They're aligned with Russia. I don't know why Turkey has a role in anything. Erdogan is a genocidal maniac who has an alliance of sorts with Iran, as Qatar does. So all this is going on. We'll be very interested in knowing the substance and seeing it. And even if it's the greatest deal of all deals of any deal in the history of deals, which would be great, I am telling you right now that the enemy will not comply with it in the end. And this is what troubles me. Putting everything else aside, I don't want our kids and grandkids, I don't want the next generation to have to deal with Iran that has 10,000 ballistic missiles and does, in fact, have the ability to put nuclear warheads on those ballistic missiles that will be able to reach our country. Maybe at some point hypersonic missiles. I don't know. Because this is a regime that will use them. The president has said it, and the president is correct. And what I see here is this president, unique from all the others before him, courageous beyond all the others before him, has brought us to a point where we can destroy the regime. In fact, the bombing of the last two nights demonstrated it. And you know, it's interesting. The first night of bombing, Iran started firing ballistic missiles at some of the Arab countries, but it didn't fire any additional ballistic missiles at Israel. Why was that? Because they knew Netanyahu wouldn't stand for it. That's why. So here we have him over a barrel, so to speak. I know we're worried about the price of oil. I know we're worried about the stock market and all these other things. But what this demonstrated to me, with the Israelis first, and then us two nights in a row, look how quickly we could bring them to their knees. Look how quickly. And imagine if we were going to knock them out. Imagine if we were going to knock them out. And imagine if we armed the Iranian people. The president talks about the Kurds, and he's not had very nice things to say about the Kurds. Well, arm the Iranian people. After half a century of having intelligence and working with other countries that have intelligence there, we know which Iranian people might want to be armed and coalesce. We might even know how to break into the army itself and create various factions. And I'm not talking about the IRC, GC. That's different. That's like the SS. And so people are talking about, isn't it great we have a deal? We don't even know what's in the deal. But from my perspective, president will do what the president thinks is right. He's brought us to this point. I just feel like we've been on the five-yard line for 9 weeks. And to me, it underscores the fact that rather than the ceasefire, we should have continued, we should have finished them off. I'll be very curious to see how this MOU treats Hamas. If Hamas is brought within the MOU, as Iran wants, then you know it's a complete loser deal. Hamas has killed our Marines, our soldiers, embassy staff. You know, prior to 9/11, Hamas was the biggest killer of Americans, period, in terms of terrorism. And Hamas is Iran. Hamas has destroyed Lebanon. The Lebanese people want them out. Israelis want them out because they keep shooting missiles into Israel and killing their people. And, of course, the Iranians, the people of Iran, they want them out, too, because they know this is the most important arm of the Iranian regime, and they want it to survive through the process. So there's a lot to look for. There's a lot to talk about. But I stick to my basic premise. This regime cannot be trusted. And in the next 5 to 15 years, it will break out. Prove me wrong. If I'm wrong, where's the evidence anywhere that I'm wrong? Where's the evidence anywhere that they will adhere to an agreement? In the out years, certainly. Where is it? They're going to defy their own reason for existing, which is to impose their will, especially on the United States, the big Satan. They know we have election cycles. They know what the Democrats think. They know what isolationists think, what the weasels think. They don't think we have the will to enforce this, certainly not after Trump. And I have to tell you, I don't think we do. Certainly the Democrats don't. They're busy nominating Nazis and Marxists and Islamists with ties to Al-Qaeda. I mean, they're out of their minds. We'll be right back.
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6: This is one of the most amazing men that ever stepped into a baseball diamond.
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8: This baseball is just a kid's game. All you gotta do is strike him out, see?
9: Right. 0-1 pitch. Ewing crushes it. Deep right center field. This is way back. Bigby is on the track. He gets to the wall and it banks up against the base of the fence. Ewing races around second. He will get to third without a throw. A stand-up leadoff triple for A.J. Ewing. And we are running out of words to describe the talent that this kid has.
10: Harper's 1-1. Smith line drive, center field, Norrie back, it's over his head, Suero's gonna score, and the Ponies heroic again in extras. Santucci, another payoff pitch, fastball, called strike three on the inner half. It's a Tucci Tuesday, and he is dazzling from Rabideau Stadium. Seven punch outs, he has retired six straight, all via the punch out.
9: The righty deals. Schwartz clubs it, deep in the air right field. Did he do it again? Yes, he did! JT Schwartz unloads on a grand slam! The Rumble Ponies flip the script! Their third grand slam of the season! There is no stopping Jason Thomas Schwartz!
10: Feeney's one out. Polanco drills it to right field. Belase is back! You can kiss it goodbye!
9: The pitch, lifted, high and deep in the air, way back, left center field. This one is long gone, a huge bat flip, and a walk-off home run for Jose Ramos.
11: and the Rumble Ponies win this game 2-1 in 7 innings, and they sweep the doubleheader to open up the 2026 campaign at home.
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11: From a hot TD Bank ballpark in Bridgewater, New Jersey, the AA affiliate of the New York Mets, the Binghamton Rumble Ponies, meets with the AA affiliate of the New York Yankees and the Somerset Patriots, game three of a six-game series, all from New Jersey. We welcome you to the NYCM Insurance pregame show tonight, presented by Harding Brooks Insurance and William Orban Insurance, the triple play combination meeting your insurance needs. Matt Levine with you. Cam Manna joins us in a moment. Our producer is Derek Young. Kodai Senga, the New York Mets right-handed pitcher, makes a rehab start tonight for AA Binghamton. It is his fourth rehab start on this assignment across three different levels of the Mets minor league organization. His first was with Low A St. Lucie, and his last two were with AAA Syracuse. He has been on the injured list for the New York Mets since April 28th, a 15-day IL stint with lumbar spine inflammation. He had a bit of a setback with ulnar nerve irritation on Tuesday, was supposed to make the start here, and he gets pushed back 2 days, a minor setback to pitch here on Thursday night. Senga made a rehab start with Binghamton last year as well on July 5th at Morabito Stadium. And he goes opposite the right-hander for Somerset, Alexander Corniel, who makes his season debut at the AA level, coming off injury. He's coming off the 60-day IL, and it's his first start at AA. His last one was in Low A as a rehab start. So when we come back, we'll get you set and ready for first pitch with starting lineups and much more on this pregame show. And we'll set the stage for Kodai Senga's fourth rehab start and his first here in AA here in 2026 in his fourth major league season. Back in a moment on the NYCM Insurance pregame show on the WNBF Rumble Ponies Radio Network.
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11: 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Let's get you ready with today's starting lineups before Kodai Senga makes his first rehab start with AA and his fourth rehab start on this singular assignment. The Rumble Ponies are 23-36, managed by Michael Collins, and they have lost two in a row to open this series, including being shut out last night. And they have not scored since the first inning on Tuesday on a two-run single from Jose Ramos. Just two runs on six hits in this series over the first two games. For Binghamton, Chris Suero leads off. He's the catcher. Jacob Reimer bats second at third base. Eli Serrano, the third, hits third and plays right field. The cleanup hitter in center field is Jose Ramos. JT Schwartz plays first base and hits fifth. Jalen Palmer bats sixth in left field. Wyatt Young at second base hitting seventh. TT Bowens is the designated hitter batting eighth. And Kevin Villavicencio bats ninth at shortstop, all with Kodai Senga, the 33-year-old from Japan,
19: on the mound tonight in a rehab start. These lineups brought to you by Sure Temp Heating and Air, and it's Suero, Reimer, Serrano, followed by Ramos, Schwartz, and Palmer, followed by Young, Bowens, and Villa Vicencio, and that is with Senga on the mound. And for Somerset, they are 32-27 and a half game back from Hartford for the top spot in the Northeast Division. And Somerset, managed by James Cooper in his first year in Double A, sends out Jackson Castillo, the leadoff hitter, in left field. Garrett Martin bats second in right field with his Eastern League leading 19 homers. Nick Torres bats third and plays first base. Designated hitter DJ Gladney is the cleanup hitter. Kobe Morales is playing third base and batting fifth. Manny Palencia doing the catching for the third consecutive game in this series, and he is batting sixth. Connor McGinnis plays second base, hits seventh. Eight batter at shortstop is Owen Cobb, and Cole Gabrielson in center field bats ninth, and that is all with Alexander Corniel on the mound. Castillo, Martin, and Torres, followed by Gladney, Morales, and Palencia, followed by McGinnis, Cobb, and Gabrielson, and that is all, again, with Corniel on the mound. So we bring in Cam Manna for our Augustine Construction building blocks of the game. Well, first, the umpires as they walk out on the field. Calling balls and strikes behind the plate is Ethan Gorsak. Brian Laws, the crew chief, is at first base, and the third base umpire is Spencer Kim. Augustine Construction building blocks of the game. We bring in Cam Manning. The offense has been quiet, but maybe a spark on the other side of the ball on the mound today with Kodai Senga making a rehab start, Cam.
20: And a lot of excitement around Kodai Senga. Again, where the Mets are right now, falling further and further out of contention as you get through the dog days of the season. A lot of the Mets fans are looking at Kodai Senga. Can he make a comeback and get back to maybe even half of himself of what he was in 2023 and really get healthy right now, battling a right upper arm injury. So it's going to be big to see what Senga does. Last start with Syracuse against Grant Wilkes-Barre, five innings, went the distance, just three earned runs, hoping to build off of that. And, Matt, they do need a spark right now. This offense has not scored over the last 17 innings. Things have been dull after winning five straight games and dominating at home. The chances for Binghamton in this first half to win the first half, those are out the window. But you're looking at some momentum right now and hoping to get this offense on track. And you can truly play spoiler here against Somerset as they're right in the thick of things, a half game back out of first place.
19: Somerset has the best record in the first half over the last 26 games, and they are on a tear. They have come back to now a half game out of first place, and we will step out one more time on our NYCM Insurance pregame show back in a moment as we get you ready for first pitch. Matt Levine, Cam Manna with you on the NYCM Insurance pregame show on the WNBF Rumble Ponies Radio Network.
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24: 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National Guard, National Baseball Hall of Fame, Mirabito, Little Venice, Bally's, Excellus Blue Cross Blue Shield, and Gallagher and Baker. 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
5: On a hot Thursday night at TD Bank Ballpark, we welcome you to our game portion of tonight's broadcast. Matt Levine, Cam Manna with you, and our producer is Derek Young as Alexander Corniel begins to throw his warm-up pitches against the Rumble Ponies lineup that will see Chris Suero, Jacob Reimer, and Eli Serrano III in the first inning. Binghamton has not scored in 17 consecutive frames since two runs in the first inning on Tuesday. Shut out last night and looking to get going early tonight. And Kodai Senga is making a rehab start. The New York Mets right-hander starting for Double-A Binghamton tonight. He will take the mound in the bottom of the first inning. Corniel, the 24-year-old, is in his first season in the New York Yankees organization, signed in December after signing as an international free agent with the Milwaukee Brewers when he was 18. He spent 6 years in the Brewers system, became a free agent, and then signed with the Yankees in the offseason. It's his first start that has not been a rehab start this year for Corniel. He made three rehab starts, two in the Florida Complex League and one in Low A, and now he's in Double A on the active roster. He was on Scranton's 60-day IL. Corniel is ready, the right-hander in the windup. Deals first pitch to Chris Suero, and we are underway with a fastball called strike, and it's nothing and one on Suero at 6:38. And, Cam, it is a brutally hot game right now, 90 degrees and sunny.
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5: Corniel deals. Missed outside, and the count goes to 1-1 on Suero.
6: But that wind and the heat is going to help the bats here tonight. That wind is blowing out in the outfield, and the Mets game today, a whole bunch of big flies.
5: Six total homers in the Mets game. Juan Soto hit one, a go-ahead shot in the seventh to win it for New York. 1-1. Called strike, top of the zone, and the count is 1-2 on Suero. Suero's hitting .190, 8 home runs and 24 RBIs. He went 1-for-4 yesterday with a double. There were 5 home runs hit between the Mets and Cardinals in the first 2 innings at Citi Field earlier today. 1-2 coming. Suero drills it in the air, left center field. This one has a chance towards the gap, and it is gone! Right on cue, Chris Suero belts a leadoff home run. It's a solo homer, his 9th of the year, ties Nick LaRusso for the team lead, and Suero, with a bang, right off the bat, gives Binghamton a 1-0

0: Nothing lead. A leadoff shot for Suero. That ball was crushed 408 feet to left center and 104 off the bat on the exit velocity. And Binghamton snaps its scoreless streak after 17 consecutive frames without a run. They get on the board on a leadoff homer from Chris Suero. Here's Jacob Reimer. First pitch is a fastball strike, and it's nothing and one. How about that as a way to start this game?
1: Right on cue, too.
0: With Marco Vargas on the injured list, Chris Suero has been batting in the leadoff spot. Pitch, and Reimer takes it down and away, one and one. Reimer is hitting 219, five homers, 15 runs batted in. And with Suero in the leadoff spot, that's his first leadoff home run to begin a game. Pitch is lined into the netting, foul by Reimer. Count is one ball and two strikes. One, two, check swing, and Reimer did not go. The pitch is down and away. Two balls, two strikes. Ponies up 1-0, one batter into tonight's game. And Chris Suero, man, he loves to hit here. The pitch, Reimer takes it outside, and the count runs full with nobody out and a 1-0 lead. Suero had a huge home run in the playoffs last year here in New Jersey against Somerset. Gave Binghamton insurance. It was a bomb to left field over the second level of wall. 3-2 pitch. Reimer hits it in the air. Right field, shallow. The first baseman is out. So is the second baseman, McGinnis. And it's the right fielder, Martin, in, and he makes the catch in shallow right field for the first out of the game. Team of the defensive alignment as Serrano will come up. Manny Palencia doing the catching for Corniel. Nick Torres plays first, McGinnis plays second, Kobe Morales the third baseman, Owen Cobb is the shortstop, Jackson Castillo in left field, Cole Gabrielson in right, and Martin or in center. Gabrielson's in center field, correction, and Martin is in right. Here's Serrano down to 181, three homers. The first pitch, lefty takes inside, ball one. 21 RBIs for Serrano. So Suero and LaRusso now both with nine home runs to lead the team. Here's the 1-0 from Corniel. And Serrano takes a strike at the knees. And the count goes to 1-1. First leadoff home run for Suero. And the 1-1. Up and away. Two balls and a strike. This type of weather, the ball will fly, especially here. It's 317 to left, 315 to right, 402 to center. Corniel in the windup. And the 2-1 pitch coming. Serrano takes it inside. It's 3-1 with one out in the first. Margaritaville themed jerseys, by the way, for Somerset today. It's got that Bahama feel. Pinstripe pants, blue socks, blue cap. Rumble Ponies in the blue jerseys, gray pants. 3-1. Serrano drills it foul, third base side, and the count runs full. Corniel last made a rehab start for low A Tampa against Palm Beach. Took the loss, went 3 2/3, one run, two hits, two walks, three strikeouts. He threw 60 pitches and deals the 3-2. On the outside corner, strike three called. Serrano goes down looking. That caught the outside edge and the lower portion of the zone. It's a fastball that strikes out Serrano for the first punch out of the night. And after the home run from Suero, there's now two outs and none on. Jose Ramos steps in, hitting 184, eight homers and 32 RBIs. First pitch takes a slider strike, and the count is nothing and one. Corniel allowed at least a run in each of his three rehab outings. Started his rehab assignment May 21st, and deals breaking ball, swung on and missed, nothing and two. This is, though, an active start for him. He is active on the Double-A roster for Somerset. He was in Triple-A with Scranton and was on their 60-day injured list. He has now been activated and transferred to Double-A. Ahead 0-2. The pitch to Ramos. Swung on and missed. Strike three. Got him on a fastball. Back-to-back strikeouts end the inning for Alexander Corniel. But Chris Suero drills a leadoff home run. His ninth homer of the year. First leadoff. And we go to the bottom of the first with a 1-0 lead for the Ponies. Kodai Senga takes the ball when we come back to New Jersey on the WNBF Rumble Ponies Radio Network.
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5: Binghamton Rumble Ponies.
0: Kodai Senga takes the ball for a rehab start with Double A Binghamton. It's his fourth rehab start on this assignment. He faces Jackson Castillo to open up the bottom of the first inning. A 1-0 Ponies lead, and the first pitch from Senga is drilled in the air to deep center. Castillo gave it a ride. Ramos is at the fence, and to the right of the 402-foot mark on the center field wall, Ramos makes the catch. Castillo had homered three times the last two games, and he just missed one. Flies out to the deepest part of the yard, and it's one pitch and one out for the 33-year-old Kodai Senga, who is in his fourth major league season, his fourth year with the New York Mets, and what was a five-year deal worth $75 million back in December of 2022. Garrett Martin steps in. Senga delivers. First pitch is a cutter on the outside corner. It missed. It's ball one. Martin's hitting 251 with 19 homers and 47 RBIs. Senga wearing the number 15 here with Binghamton. Kicks and deals out of the stretch. That's lifted in the air. A pop-up. First base side foul ground. Suero flips the mask off. Schwartz calls him off. First baseman makes the catch in foul territory right on the advertisement, which says RWJ Barnabas Health up the first baseline. That's where Schwartz made the catch. And quickly two down. We come to you from the William Orban Insurance broadcast booth in the bottom of the first inning at TD Bank Ballpark. Chris Suero hit a leadoff home run to begin the game. It's a 1-0 Ponies lead, and Nick Torres bats against Senga, who has thrown three pitches and gotten two outs. The righty delivers, and it's a sweeper called strike, and the count is 0-1. Senga's fourth rehab start, his first since coming out from AAA. He deals. That's grounded to the right side. Young sprints to his left, fields it, spins, throws to first from the outfield grass. It is a 4-3 ground out, and it took Kodai Senga just five pitches to get through the first inning. Didn't even get a chance to talk much about Senga, so we will when he takes the mound in the second. Five-pitch first. Ponies lead 1-0 after one on the WNBF Rumble Ponies Radio Network.
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0: Into the second inning. How about Kodai Senga? First inning was just five pitches. Alexander Corniels back to the mound. Faces JT Schwartz, the first pitch. And it's outside to the lefty batter for ball one. Binghamton has a 1-0 lead. Chris Suero hit a leadoff home run to begin the game. His first leadoff home run to begin a game in the first inning. His ninth home run of the year. Corniel delivers. Schwartz takes outside. It's two balls and no strikes on JT, who's hitting 194. Six home runs and 22 RBIs. Corniel stares straight in the windup, 2-0. Schwartz takes high, and it's three balls and no strikes.
1: And for Somerset, Jackson Castillo, he almost hit a leadoff home run off of Senga. First pitch went dead center and just out of the wall.
0: He has three home runs in the series, almost had a fourth. Two homers Tuesday, one last night. 3-0 pitch, called strike, and that's on the inside corner, and now it's 3-1. Last night, Castillo drove in all three runs for Somerset, and they won 3-0, a two-run double and a solo homer. 3-1 pitch from the right-hander, stroked in the air by Schwartz to the right fielder, Martin, right at him. And that is a tough out for JT, who just hit the screws off the ball, 109 miles per hour on the exit velo, but it is a line out to right field, and there's one out in the second.
1: And I chatted with JT today, and we talked about last night. And I asked him how he felt, and he said, just really good swings, but right at hitters. He hit the ball 103 off the pitcher, and he was out. Just another tough out for JT.
0: Here's Jalen Palmer from the right side. First pitch, inside corner, called strike. It's nothing and one. Palmer sitting 227 with three RBIs. That tough luck was happening to guys like Chris Suero and Nick LaRusso early on in the season. 0-1. Jammed and fouled off first base side. It's nothing and two on Palmer. And now those have started to turn into home runs. And so, while Schwartz has been on a tear, he's now kind of experiencing that tough luck the last couple days, hitting the ball hard just right at defenders. One out in the second, none on. The 0-2 pitch coming from Corniel. Upstairs, check swing from Palmer. He did go too far, trying to protect himself up and in, and goes down swinging. Third strikeout for Corniel. And after giving up the home run to Suero, he has now retired five in a row. And it brings up Wyatt Young, the seven batter. Two outs in the second and none on. Young, the lefty batter, is hitting 247, a home run, and 16 ribbies. First pitch to him. Popped up, left side of the infield. Shortstop Cobb makes the call. He's under it. Barely moves on the dirt. Makes the one-handed catch. Side retired. Very quick inning. Just nine pitches for Corniel. And Kodai Senga's turn when we come back. Binghamton has a 1-0 lead going to the bottom of the second on the WNBF Rumble Ponies Radio Network.
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0: Kodai Senga grabs the ball for his second inning of work on this rehab start. Faces DJ Gladney, and the right-hander is ready out of the stretch. Lifts the left leg and deals. First pitch called strike, and it's nothing and one. Senga using the cutter there. He retired the first three in order in the first inning on just five pitches, four strikes, and got three outs. Now Gladney, Morales, and Palencia do up, middle three in the order. 0-1 pitch, and that's a fork ball thrown in the dirt, and the count goes to 1-1. The ghost fork from Senga. The Mets media guy, they do such a good job, the whole PR team. Ethan Wilson, Zach Weber, and the rest. We're using all that information today. Senga deals, and that's line foul. Fastball at 94, and it goes to the first base side in the seats. They call it the ghost fork, and it got its name from the break that it has, which gives the appearance that it disappears out of the strike zone like a ghost. Ahead 1-2 on DJ Gladney. Senga's pitch. Forkball outside, and the count goes to 2-2.
1: And even on that one, it missed so much, but how it drops the last second, it's almost like a water slide that has an unexpected drop.
0: You don't know where it's going. It's got to be tough to catch, too. 2-2 pitch. Throws it again. Swung on and missed. Strike three on the ghost fork. DJ Gladney goes chasing, and it disappeared out of the strike zone for Kodai Senga's first strikeout tonight. He's retired the first four. Kobe Morales steps in from the left side, and then Palencia. Morales is hitting 260, 10 bombs, 44 ribbies. Senga has the royal blue long sleeve under the Rumble Ponies navy blue jersey. Deals first pitch. Fork ball down and in for ball one. Senga has been on the injured list for the Mets since April 28th, 15-day IL. They called it lumbar spine inflammation. He deals a fastball drilled foul, third base side. It's 1-1. Made his first rehab start nearly a month later on May 22nd in single A with St. Lucie. Then he made one on May 28th at Triple A Rochester for Triple A Syracuse. He made another one June 3rd. That's his last. He deals. Fork is fouled away. Left side. And the count goes to 1-2. Last Wednesday was when he made his last rehab start, June 3rd, against AAA Scranton-Wilkes-Barre, which is the Yankees affiliate. Allowed three earned runs over five, took the loss. 1-2 pitch, fastball up and away, 95 from Senga, and it's 2-2. Now, Carlos Mendoza talked earlier this week about Kodai Senga's rehab, and he has felt good and healthy as he sets for the 2-2. Here it is. crushed in the air to deep center field. Ramos turns, gets to the wall, looks up, and it's gone. Kobe Morales takes Kodai Senga deep, just to the left of the batter's eye and straight away center. It's a solo home run for Kobe Morales, and it ties the game on his 11th home run of the year. Binghamton won, and Somerset now has won here in the bottom of the second inning.
1: And that's Somerset's 100th home run of the year off the bat of Kobe Morales. Now, we mentioned a whole bunch. They have multi-home run games in 50% of their games this season.
0: So a 1-1 game. Now Manny Palencia bats with a .221 average, 6 RBIs. And Senga's first pitch after the homer. Fastball swung on and missed, strike number one. Well, Senga was feeling healthy and feeling good through his first three rehabs that he made. But it was just a matter of commanding the zone better and getting back in the strike zone with all of his pitches. A one inside corner that missed on a fastball. It's 1-1 on Palencia. But then that's when the setback popped up a couple days ago. Senga was expected to make a rehab start on Tuesday night for Binghamton and was scratched with... Tell you in just a moment after this pitch. Here it comes. And that is a cutter in the dirt. And the count goes to 2-0. It was ulnar nerve irritation for Senga that forced him to have a setback of just 2 days in his upper right arm. And now he pitches on Thursday instead of Tuesday. 2-1 pitch from the righty. Missed just away and low. And the count goes to 3-0 on Palencia after Morales homers to straightaway center. 1-1 ball game, bottom two. Senga had a 5-pitch first. Here's his 15th pitch of the second with one out and none on. The 3-1 from Senga. Grounded towards third. Just foul. That was down the line. And it rolls all the way into the bullpen in left field. And now it's a 3-2 count. Three balls and two strikes with one out. Infield straight up. And Senga throws the 3-2. In the dirt on a sweeper. And that is ball four. So a home run and then a walk for Palencia. And it's a man on first for Somerset with one out in the second. Defensive alignment behind Senga. Chris Suero doing the catching. JT Schwartz plays first. Wyatt Young is at second base. Jacob Reimer, the third baseman. Kevin Villavicencio is at short. Jalen Palmer is in left. Jose Ramos in center. And Eli Serrano, the third, is in right field. Senga now faces the lefty batter, Connor McGinnis. Runner on. First pitch is on the outside corner, but just missed on a cutter. And the count is 1-0. McGinnis is hitting .224 with no homers and 3 RBIs. He has a slightly open stance, and they shift the left side of the infield over towards second. The 1-0. Drilled in the air. Foul. Third base side. And the count is 1-1. Senga was born January 30th, 1993 in Gamagori, Japan. It's his fourth major league season. Here comes the 1-1. Swung on and missed. On a slider down and in. Count goes to 1-2 on McGinnis. Senga pitched for 11 years in NPB, which is the big-time league in Japan. 1-2 pitch. Grounded foul, first base side, and now it's still 1-2 with one out, a runner on first. 1-1 score in the second. Had 11 years there and had an incredible career. 87 wins, 2.59 ERA, struck out over 1,200 batters in his NPB career before coming stateside to the big leagues. 1-2 pitch. Swung on and missed. Strike three on the ghost fork. Kodai Senga strikes out Connor McGinnis. Second strikeout on the ghost fork tonight for Senga. And there's two outs with a runner in Palencia on first in the second. Owen Cobb steps in from the right side. Senga has two punch outs, has allowed a homer and a walk in this frame. He has thrown just over 20 pitches this inning. Runner on first, two outs. First pitch to Owen Cobb is a strike, fastball down the middle, and it's nothing and one coming in at 94. Three-time NPP All-Star, two-time Pacific League Best Nine Award winner, and a two-time Mitsui Gold Glove Award winner in NPB in Japan. The 0-1 swung on and missed on the Ghost Fork, throwing it at 79 miles an hour, and the count is nothing and two. Senga signed with the Mets in December of 2022, was an All-Star as a rookie in 2023 in the National League. Sets for the 0-2. Here comes the pitch. Fastball popped up right back towards us, just to the right of us, and it bounces right in front of a fan who was on the cell phone. It did not hit him, but very close. That is why you don't use the cellular device at a ball game. You got to watch what's going on in front of you. Still nothing and two with two outs, runner on first. 1-1 ball game. Senga's 30th pitch. Holds it. Now the 0-2. Ghost Fork bounces in the dirt, picked by Suero. And the count, 1-2. Senga signed a 5-year deal out of Japan. $75 million. And has flashed signs of excellence throughout his career. 1-2. Ghost Fork outside, and the count is 2-2 with two outs. Was an All-Star in 2023, set all kinds of rookie numbers, led the majors among rookie pitchers in wins and strikeouts. Now he comes set. Ready for the 2-2. Senga deals. Fastball grounded to short. Couple of hops for Villavicencio. Flips to second in time for the 6-4 fielder's choice. Two strikeouts for Senga. He has thrown two innings. Kobe Morales took him deep for a solo shot. It's a 1-1 game after two innings in New Jersey on the WNBF Rumble Ponies Radio Network.
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1: Third inning from TD Bank Ballpark. We're tied at one. Alexander Cornelli to T.T. Bowens, the first pitch. He's swung on and missed. 91 on the fastball. Chris Suero led off the game for Binghamton. Solo blast. And then Kodai Senga allowed a solo homer to Kobe Morales to tie us up. Cornelli's 0-1 from the windup. Bowens goes fishing at a slider, and the count is 0-2. Senga, though, has looked good. On this assignment, fourth rehab, and two punch outs in the second inning. Bowen's the eight hitter for Binghamton. Cornelli's 0-2. Fastball up and in. Count is 1-2. Kevin Villavicencio and then Chris Suero, top of the order to follow. Sanga's thrown 32 pitches. And all hands on deck. A lot of fans to watch Sanga. 1-2. Fastball up and away from Cornelli. Cornelli, the 24-year-old, making his first start. Three rehab appearances. Two in the Florida Complex League and then one in low A. His 2-2. Breaking ball way outside the Bowens. Count is full. He has struck out three, faced the minimum on nine pitches back in the second inning. Has retired six straight after the Suero homer. 3-2 to Bowens. Fastball cut on and missed. Inside heater, and Bowens, that front shoulder pulled all the way to the third base dugout. Strikeout number four for Cornelli. And Kevin Villavicencio, the shortstop, will step in. Villavicencio hitting .263, early going for Binghamton, his sixth game. Batting right. First pitch, slider called strike on the outer half. Big game here for Somerset, half game back. Nine to go in the first half. 0-1. Villavicencio chops it. Slow roller, third base side. Morales watches the baseball and lets it trickle foul. Just to the left of the chalk. Strong patience for Morales, who now has 11 homers on the year. His solo blast. Left of the batter's eye and center off of Sanga. Somerset leads the series 2-0. Took the game Tuesday night 10-2. Shutout fashion last night, 3-0. With Suero's home run, Binghamton just seven hits into game three of this series. No balls, two strikes, one down, nobody on, tied at one. Cornelli fires. Villavicencio skies it in the air, shallow left center. Gabrielson in center, jogs in, makes the catch to his left for the second out. And it's the top of the order with Chris Suero. Suero tied a team lead, ninth homer. Him and Nickel Russo tied at nine. It was Suero's first leadoff blast of the year. With the absence of Marco Vargas on the injured list, Suero has batted first, and he's mentioned he's loved it. You get to see early fastballs, and Suero jumped on one. First pitch slider is away. Count is 1-0. So Suero now 25 RBIs, hitting 194. At his eighth homer, walk-off three-run blast last week. 1-0. Off-speed up and inside. That's the sweeper. It's 2-0. Cornelli signed as an international free agent back in 2019 when he was 18 years old with the Brewers. His 2-0 to the plate. Suero skies it, first base side, and it flares out of play. And this past offseason, minor league free agent in December, signed with the Yankees. Six seasons in the Brewers organization. Last year, a whole bunch of time with Double A Biloxi. He's got the glove at his face in a 2-1 count, two down. Shakes off the first sign. Pitch to Suero. Fastball just below the knees. 92 on the gun. It's 3-1. Jacob Reimer on deck, Mets number four prospect. Got the night off last night. Cornelli takes a deep breath, shrugs the shoulders. His 3-1. Fastball outer half and off the plate, ball four. First walk from Cornelli. And just the first guy that will be on base. We'll see Cornelli from the stretch for the first time because Suero had the solo blast. And it's Jacob Reimer's chance to break the lead. Reimer flew out in his first AB to right field, hitting .217, five homers, 15 RBIs. Normal depth for the infield of Somerset is Cornelli, middle of the rubber from the stretch. His first pitch. Breaking ball spits outside, count 1-0. Margaritaville night for Somerset, and they are in the Hawaiian-themed jerseys, bunch of different colors. Blue numbering with a lot of teal and yellow on the jerseys. 1-0, Reimer chops it foul, third base side. Binghamton in their blues,
0: And Reimer usually wearing number 23, wearing 36 tonight in the blue uniforms. Ponies hoping to have this offense get back to where it was last week, where they won five straight games. A lot of late rallies to walk off wins and extras against Reading. 1-1 count, Suero off first. He leans to his right. The pitch, and Reimer way out in front on a sweeper, 80 miles per hour. Cornelli steps off the mound, that sweeper at 80, that fastball up to 92. Set to throw his 46th pitch. Reimer waves the bat. Chokes up with two strikes, widens the stance. Suero off first base, pick over. It's in time. Suero took an extra shuffle, and Cornelli got him perfectly on that last shuffle. Picks him off and ends the top of the third inning. No hits, no runs. And Suero, the only base runner he's left on. We head to bottom three. And we're tied at one as Kodai Senga comes back to the mound next on the WNBF Rumble Ponies Radio Network.
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0: That's right-hander Kodai Senga here from TD Bank Ballpark on this Thursday night. 32 pitches, two punch-outs, one hit, and a run. Takes the mound here in bottom three. We're tied at one. They'll face Cole Gabrielson, Jackson Castile, Garrett Martin, 9-1-2. Senga wearing number 15 with the orange cleats. First pitch. Line drive center field on the heater. Here comes Ramos. He dives. Ramos makes the play. Full extension sprinting in for Jose Ramos. Hat tip from Kodai Senga. And there's one down in the third. Oh, what a play. Jose Ramos dazzles again in center. Sprinted in the whole way on a good swing from Gabrielson. And Senga now 33 pitches, has an out. Jackson Castillo, top of the order. Flew out to deep center in his first AB on the first pitch of the game. Senga the offering. Fork ball in there for his strike. The ghost fork. Two punch outs, and both on that pitch. Disappears low in the zone. That one actually hung upstairs. Senga's 0-1 to Castillo is fouled straight back. 2023 All-Star. And he joined Dwight Gooden on that year. Only Mets rookie to have 200 or more strikeouts in a season. A guy that grew up watching Yu Darvish. That was his idol growing up. His 0-2 pitch to Castillo. It's a fastball outside. Count is 1-2. His desire to play Major League Baseball sprouted from
1: experience playing against Major League stars at the 2017 World Baseball Classic. His 1-2. Castillo dribbler right back at Senga. Quick throw to first. It's in time for the second out. And quick work for Mets right-hander Kodai Senga.
0: That's how a lot of Japanese players, they're on the world's biggest stage, and they win. They compete. They win the World Baseball Classic. They won it back in 2023, beating Team USA. Shohei Ohtani struck out Mike Trout to end that tournament and to win it. So Senga having that kind of background makes total sense on why he would want to go to the major leagues.
1: Here's the righty Garrett Martin. First pitch forkball at the knees, a called strike. Martin, Eastern League leader in homers with 19. Senga got him to pop out foul territory in his first at-bat. 0-1 pitch, and it hits Martin on the shoulder. Sweeper got away from Senga. First hit by a pitch, he's walked a batter, and Martin down to first base looks okay. Nick Torres will step in. Senga, his fourth rehab start on this assignment.
0: And hit batters have been one of the issues for him and why he's still having rehab starts made. He had one hit batter against Rochester with Syracuse May 28th, hit two in his last start on June 3rd with Syracuse.
1: Went five innings in that outing, three earned. Nick Torres, the righty, tall stance. Runner on, 1-1 game. First pitch chopped into the Binghamton dugout, third base side. Senga wearing the royal blue quarter sleeves. And the Mets hoping for a nice outing here from Senga. Could they use him back in the rotation at some point? His 0-1 at the knees, called strike. Senga tonight, the things that, from Matt and I's vantage point, that you gotta like, has worked very quick, efficient, and has commanded the strike zone. The pitch, swing and a miss on the inner half. And Kodai Senga, he gets through three innings. A beautiful 0-2 pitch on the forkball. 42 pitches and 28 for strikes for Kodai Senga. And we head to the fourth inning. We're tied at one. And Senga with a high five with the catcher, Chris Suero. Fourth inning coming up on the WNBF Rumble Ponies Radio Network.
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1: Jacob Reimer back to the plate here in top four. Cornelius' first pitch is outside from the righty, and the count is 1-0. 1-1 game, and Reimer was in the box in the third when Suero was picked off at first base with two outs. Cornelius, 1-0. Reimer belts it to right field. Sends Martin back center fielder Gabrielson in. He makes the catch in right center. And Reimer, a long jog back to the third base dugout for the first out of the frame.
0: So after Corniel gave up the solo home run to begin the game for Suero, he has only allowed a walk to Suero after that and has retired everybody else now into the fourth inning.
1: Struck out Serrano, who steps in back in the first. Corniel from the windup. The pitch almost clips Serrano's foot. It's to the backstop, count 1-0. Kodai Senga on his rehab assignment here with Binghamton. He's gotten through three innings, three strikeouts, and the one hit was a home run from Kobe Morales. 1-0 pitch, called strike on the outer half. Pitch count in a good spot for Senga for to maybe at least go five innings. Corniel's 1-1 to Serrano. He's skied foul down the left field line and into the stands. Binghamton, they have one hit. It's a home run. Chris Suero to lead off the game. Somerset leads the series 2-0 in dominating fashion in both games. Corniel's pitch, Serrano line drive over the head of Morales and down the third baseline. Big turn for Serrano, and he'll stay put at first. One out single for Eli Serrano. What a swing going the opposite way, throwing his hands out and getting it over Morales' head down the third baseline.
0: And that pitch was so down and away that he had kind of no choice but to slap it the opposite way. We see Wyatt Young do that so often as a lefty, and now Serrano did it.
1: Jose Ramos to face Alexander Corniel. Slider upstairs, and the count is 1-0. Serrano just almost how you would see a softball player have that slapping swing running out of the box. Serrano's body was already going up the first baseline. Corniel's 1-0 to Ramos. Big swing and a miss at a fastball inside. Ramos struck out in the first inning. That was back-to-back punch-outs to end the frame. Hitting 183, 32 RBIs, a team lead. 1-1. He's out in front on a sweeper. The count is 1-2. Serrano just four stolen bases on the air. He walks off first. Now time called. 54 pitches for Corniel. The 6'2", 180-pound right-hander works from the stretch, middle of the rubber. Here's his 1-2. Serrano goes, fastball up, throw from Palencia, and it is well in time. Serrano caught in hot water. Tried to slide to the outside of the bag towards the outfield, but Palencia dart. And McGinnis was all over it at second base. Second out of the frame.
0: That's undesigned, almost like a pitch out. Wasn't meant to be, but it was.
1: And the 2-2 to Ramos is chopped off his body. We'll do it again.
0: Pitch was so high in the zone that Palencia was already coming out of his crouch to just catch the pitch, and that set him up perfectly to make that throw to second.
1: Second time Serrano has been caught stealing this year. So Corniel back to the windup. Nobody on, two down. And his 2-2 swung on and missed. Ramos again fooled by the sweeper. Second time he is struck out on that pitch. And we head to the bottom of the fourth. And Binghamton tied at one with Somerset here on the WNBF Rumble Ponies Radio Network.
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1: From the William Orban broadcast booth from Bridgewater, New Jersey, 91 degrees on this Thursday night, and Kodai Senga, fourth rehab start on this assignment, takes the rubber, fourth inning of work, and here's the four-hitter, DJ Gladney. Senga's first pitch, fastball line, first base side, and out of play. 43 pitches for Kodai Senga. Three punch outs, a hit by pitch, a walk, and a solo shot from Kobe Morales back in the second. Put on the injured list, while back with lumbar spine inflammation. His 0-1. Call a strike on the forkball that is at the knees. And then Senga also battling recently when he was scratched from his start on Tuesday. He was hit with ulnar nerve irritation in his right upper arm. That's where the injury is. 0-2 is chop foul from Gladney, third base side. We'll do it again. So the ghost four, the pitch that really defines Kodai Senga, actually comes from a Japanese music artist. His 0-2 pitch, fastball up and in. Usuka Konji is the artist, and he actually has a song called Ghost Fork, and in 2025, that was Senga's warm-up song. 1-2 pitch, swing and a miss. Outside corner, and just fell out of the zone. That is the Ghost Fork. Fourth punch out for Kodai Senga, back-to-back Ks, and there's one down in the inning in a 1-1 ball game.
0: All four of his strikeouts have been put away with the Ghost Fork. And his best year in his career was his rookie year in 2023. Over half of his 202 strikeouts came on the Ghost Fork as the final pitch.
1: Wants to get through Kobe Morales. First pitch, fastball called strike at the knees. Morales went yard, left center field, just to the left of the batter's eye. Morales, the left-handed bat. And Senga sets high leg kick, is 0-1. Morales ground ball at the shortstop via Vicencio. Got eaten up and still makes the throw to first. Had to backpedal into the outfield grass and caught it at his eyes, but held on, set his feet, and got Morales out by a step for the second out.
0: Morales grounded that off the left side of the mound, so it kind of took a little, almost off a ramp, a speed ramp. It went up and shot at via Vicencio, and then he had to play that short hop.
1: 50th pitch coming up for Kodai Senga. Here's the catcher, Manny Palencia, the righty. First pitch, swing and a miss, and foul tipped into the glove. That year that Matt mentioned, 2023, 13th pitcher in Mets history to record 200-plus strikeouts in a season. And then again, him and Doc Gooden, the two rookies to do it. Is 0-1, forkball is grounded at Reimer at third base, shuffles and throws to first, it's in time for the third out. Kodai Senga faces the minimum in the fourth. He gets through four at 52 pitches and takes the slow walk to the third base dugout. He's looked good tonight for Binghamton. Tied at one, and the fifth inning coming up on the WNBF Rumble Ponies Radio Network.
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0: Been very efficient in terms of strike percentage. 51 pitches, 36 strikes. Corniel deals to Schwartz up and away. Count is 1-1. Schwartz, Palmer, and Young do up. Schwartz lined out to right field. Hit the ball well over 100 miles an hour his first time, but it was just right at Martin. Corniel's first start at Double-A this year. Deals, and Schwartz pops it up foul. Behind the plate, it's 1-2. The lights are on, and it is just slightly getting a little bit breezier, which has to feel good. It certainly does if you're sitting out in the crowd. Not sure so much if you're here in the booth with us. We do have a fan behind us, though, and that is
1: big help.
0: That saved the day, I think, Cam. One ball and two strikes. The righty rocks and delivers. Schwartz takes it high. Two balls, two strikes on the lefty batter. Corniel had three rehab starts, two in the Florida Complex League, one in Low A. Now he makes his season debut for the Patriots off injury. 2-2 pitch from the righty. Schwartz drills that left center field towards the gap. That gets down. It splits the gap. It's cut off in the gap by Castillo. And somehow Jackson Castillo got there on a rocket laser the opposite way from Schwartz and holds him to a single. So Schwartz goes the opposite way for a leadoff hit here in the fifth. And Binghamton in a 1-1 game has the leadoff man on with its third hit of the game.
1: And JT's been seeing the ball so well. So many hard hit outs, as we mentioned in his last AB. And finally gets one to drop in left center field. Held off from Castillo for a double.
0: First pitch to Jalen Palmer. Up and in. Move the hands out of the way. And it's a ball and no strikes. Palmer struck out swinging his first time. He's 0-1. Corniel has 5 Ks over 4+. Suero hit a leadoff home run to begin the game. And the 1-0 to Palmer. Drilled in the air to right. Playable for the right fielder Martin, who ranges to his right a few steps. Makes the catch. And Schwartz goes back to first. There's one down here in the fifth inning. Wyatt Young steps in with Schwartz at first. Young popped out to shortstop his first time. Went 1-for-3 last night with a single and a walk.
2: Now batting number 2, Wyatt Young.
0: Young riding a 6-game on-base streak. Ties his season long. 1-0 pitch, or first pitch, I should say, is upstairs for ball one. Can predict the future. It's now 1-0. 1-1 score on two different home runs. A solo shot from each side. Here's the pitch. Young takes a strike on the outside corner. And it goes to 1-1. Corniel threw 60 pitches in his last rehab start, and that's going to be it here. After 66 pitches, James Cooper comes out of the first base dugout and mid-plate appearance, a 1-1 count on Wyatt Young. Somerset will go to the bullpen. Alexander Corniel gets high fives from his infield, a handshake from the manager, James Cooper, and he exits. His season debut comes to a close after going 4 1/3 innings. He exits responsible for Schwartz on first in a 1-1 game, and Wyatt Young in a 1-1 count. When we come back here in New Jersey, top of the fifth, this pitching change for Somerset is presented by William Orban Insurance.
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2: Wyatt Young in a 1-1 count here in the fifth inning. Michael Arias deals his first pitch out of the bullpen. It's outside for ball one. 1-1 score in the top of the fifth. JT Schwartz is at first base. Wyatt Young is the batter who was in a 1-1 count before Alexander Corniel exited, and now it's the right-hander Michael Arias making his second outing of the series when an inning and a third, one walk, two strikeouts, scoreless on Tuesday night. The righty delivers. Young takes outside. It's 3-1. So the pitching change for Somerset is presented by William Orban Insurance. Maybe it's time to consider changing your insurance. You should give the Orban Harding team a call at 607-729-9292. They insure your neighbors. Let them insure you, too. Schwartz at first, then a pickoff try. And Arias, his throw is accurate, but Schwartz is back in safely. No tag. 3-1 on Young. Corniel went 4 1/3. Three hits, a walk, five Ks. He's responsible for Schwartz at first. Arias is 24, making his 20th appearance of the year. He deals outside, ball four, and Young works a walk, and Binghamton has runners on first and second with one out here in the fifth in a tie game. Brings up T.T. Bowens, who's 0-1 with a strikeout. Arias is 1-0, two saves. He has a 5.06 earned run average. But on Tuesday, pitched out of the pen after Trent Sellards went five, and he went an inning in the third hitless and scoreless. Runners on first and second for the Rumble Ponies with one out. And the righty's first pitch to Bowens is right there for a strike, and it's nothing and one. Arias is looking to bridge the gap between Corniel, and we expect left-hander Xavier Rivas to get a big chunk in relief. Mainly a starter. The 0-1 to Bowens that crossed up the catcher Palencia. He falls down. It rolls to the third base side. Schwartz rounds third and then stops and goes back to third base. Took a wide turn around third base. Almost ran into the third baseman, Kobe Morales. And now Schwartz is bent down a little bit and trying to catch his breath from sprinting around on what will probably be a pass ball, and it is.
3: And JT was like a deer in headlights for a second, trying to sprint home and almost try to beat Morales and see if Arias was going to cover home, and had to stop pretty short and go back to third.
2: So it's second and third. Young followed to second. Count is 0-2. That was a called strike despite the catcher getting crossed up. Infield in, 0-2. Bowen swings and misses for strike three. Fastball at 97. First strikeout for Arias, and there's two away with runners on second and third. Kevin Villavicencio coming up, and if you're just tuning in, we're at the top of the fifth. Kodai Senga will come out for the home half of the fifth. He has pitched four innings, has allowed just one hit on a solo home run. A walk and a hit batter as well. He has four strikeouts. He has thrown 51 pitches in his rehab start through four. Arias deals to Villavicencio, chopped right in front of the plate. Slow roller. Arias slides back up to his feet after fielding it, throws to first. Nice play by the pitcher. He slid to field it and then got up to his feet to make the throw, inning over. So Schwartz has a hit. Young walks. They're stranded in scoring position. We're halfway through. Kodai Senga back to the hill in a 1-1 game next on the WNBF Rumble Ponies Radio Network.
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2: Welcome back to Bridgewater, New Jersey. Bottom five, and it's 1-1. Kobe Morales homered off Kodai Senga in the second inning. And Chris Suero hit a leadoff home run in the first inning to begin the game. So it's 1-1 into the home half of the fifth. Senga is back out for his fifth inning of work. He got through five in his last rehab start, which was with AAA Syracuse. He faces the bottom third of the order, and the first pitch to Connor McGinnis is a strike on a fastball, and the count is nothing and one. Senga threw 51 pitches through four innings. Just one hit was the home run to Morales. Walked Palencia, hit Martin. Those are the only three base runners tonight. The pitch, just low below the knees on a fastball at 95, and it's 1-1. Good to see Senga maintaining his velocity throughout the start. 95-mile-per-hour heater low in the zone. The right-hander sets and deals the 1-1. And the ghost fork is low, but a check swing. And they check to third, and Spencer Kim says no swing from McGinnis. Count is 2-1. McGinnis struck out swinging his first time. Senga has four strikeouts all on the ghost fork. Here comes the pitch, 2-1. A little bit upstairs on a cutter, and the count goes to 2-2. Senga's fourth rehab start on this assignment. His first was May 22nd. Here on June 11th, makes his fourth one. The pitch, chopped into the ground, first base side, rolls to Schwartz, gloves it, steps on the bag with his left foot. Out number one here in the fifth. Five hitters in a row retired by Senga. He has retired nine of the last 11. And the only two that reached in that span were a walk and a hit batter. Owen Cobb steps to the plate, grounded into a fielder's choice his first time up. Senga deals first pitch to Cobb. Sweeper called strike low in the zone. Nothing and one. Senga got through five innings in his last start, June 3rd, in AAA. 91 pitches. He deals. And a ghost fork is out and in the dirt. It's 1-1. But then he had the setback on Tuesday. Ulnar nerve irritation in his right upper arm. And now pitching here on Thursday, 2 days after the setback. Here comes the 1-1 pitch from Senga. Swung on and missed. Sinker inside. And the count goes to a ball and two strikes. Some of the relievers down in left field are getting up. Not throwing. Jeffrey Yan is throwing a ball into the wall, but he pitched last night. 1-2 pitch. Hit in the air, foul, first base side. We'll do it again. Yan threw an inning yesterday, nine pitches, two strikeouts. He was up to 100 miles per hour on his fastball. But he cannot take the ball out of his hands, even if he's not available tonight. Guy long tosses all the time. He throws with a softball. Senga's 1-2. Missed outside, close to painting the corner. And it's 2-2.
3: And Yan usually after his starts, he'll do a full jog pretty much through the stands of the stadium. He did that today at Somerset.
2: 2-2, lifted in the air on the ghost fork. Popped up in a shallow center field. Young goes out, the second baseman makes the catch, ranging over to his right and back into shallow center. And there's two gone here in the fifth for Kodai Senga. Six batters in a row retired by Senga. And he is rolling through his rehab start, trying to get through five. He has thrown just 62 pitches, and Cole Gabrielson, the nine batter, steps in. Binghamton 1, Somerset 1, bottom 5, 2 outs. First pitch is a breaking ball strike on a sweeper at the knees. It's nothing and one on Gabrielson, who lined out to center his first time up. A lot of positives to take away from this start so far for Senga. 0-1. That's lifted in the air to left. Playable for the left fielder, Palmer. Now Ramos calls him off. In left center, makes the catch. And Kodai Senga has set down 7 batters in a row. He has thrown 64 pitches and gotten through 5 innings in his rehab start. Another 1-2-3 frame, and Senga continues to roll as we are through 5 in New Jersey. It's a 1-1 tie through 5 innings, and Senga getting high fives in the dugout. See if he comes back out for the 6th. When we come back next, Binghamton will hit on the WNBF Rumble Ponies Radio Network.
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3: Top of the 6th inning from TD Bank Ballpark. We're knotted at 1, and Xavier Rivas, the left-hander for Somerset, is the new arm. Top of the order with Chris Suero. Binghamton hoping to take the lead for the second time, and Suero swings to a first pitch slider. He had the leadoff home run begin the game on the second pitch from Alexander Cornelio. Xavier Rivas was supposed to piggyback the starter, but his pitch count got to 60-plus in the 5th, so Michael Arias got 2 outs in the 5th, and now Rivas, the left-hander, is in. Suero, the right-handed bat, 0-1 pitch. Fastball up and inside. Count is 1-1. Kodai Senga has gotten through 5 innings. 1 hit, 1 run. It was a Kobe Morales solo blast. We'll see if he comes out for the bottom half of this inning. Rivas rocks and deals on the 1-1. Breaking ball chopped at the third baseman, Morales. Backhands from the grass, long throw. Scooped up from Torres, and it's in time for the first down. Xavier Rivas, 23 years old, has started 7 games this year. 6.8 ERA. Over 35 innings. Been in a mixed hybrid and reliever role, but has never gone less than 2 innings this year. Those 2 innings were against Binghamton back on the 10th of April. Here's the 2-hitter and the righty, Jacob Reimer, Mets number 4 prospect. First pitch, Reimer smokes it down the left field line and over Morales' head into the corner. Reimer heading for second base. Throw from Castillo is cut off and not in time. Jacob Reimer, hammer that down the left field line. 103 off the bat for Reimer.
10: Right fielder, number 16, Eli Serrano.
3: 14th double of the year for Jacob. And that is top 7 now in the Eastern League for Reimer. Binghamton, their 4th hit. And the go-ahead run on second base. First hit of the night for Reimer. Serrano, he steps in. He singled in his last AB, then was caught stealing. Mets number 12 prospect bats left. Left on left here with Rivas, who works from the stretch. Reimer goes in the first pitch, and he is well in there at third base standing. He took off for third before Rivas lifted up the leg, and Reimer's 90 feet away. 13 stolen bases for Jacob Reimer. It's just been a new part of his game from May into June. Infield's in. 1-1 tie. Rivas the pitch. Serrano skies it in the air, but it's in the infield. Cobb there at shortstop. Shuffles to the second base bag and makes the catch with two hands for the second out. Serrano just missed a sacrifice fly. But Jacob Reimer, he now has seven, making eight stolen bases over his last 16 games. That's big time for Reimer, who was not a base stealer in the early going of his career for the 22-year-old. Here's the righty, Jose Ramos. Two down, 1-1 game in the sixth. Rivas, first pitch. Breaking ball, inner half, and missed. And the count is 1-0. Ramos is 0-2, struck out twice. Rivas toes the middle of the slab. Infield's now back. Reimer way off third base. 1-0 pitch. Slider in the dirt and block from Palencia. He calls time. Binghamton was shut out last night, 3-0 on four hits. Six hits through the first two games. They fell 10-2 on Tuesday night. Hoping for the lead here in the late going as Kodai Senga has dazzled in his rehab assignment. Rivas, 2-0. Ramos way out in front on his slider. 79 miles per hour from Rivas. Ramos has been an RBI machine. Leads the team with 32 ribbies. Xavier Rivas, three-pitch mix, has used that slider well. Here's his 10th pitch, the 2-1. Slider hangs upstairs to Ramos, three balls, one strike. JT Schwartz waits on deck. Hammered a single to left center at 103 miles per hour in his last AB. 1-1 tie, can Ramos break it? Reimer's off third. Rivas shrugs their shoulders, a deep breath. The pitch. Inner half, off speed, it missed. Good frame from Palencia. Ramos down to first base. First and third, two down. And JT Schwartz hoping to break the tie. Reimer, a one-out double, stole third. And JT Schwartz, 22 RBIs on the year, hitting 199. Third baseman in Morales is even with the bag, five steps to his left. And the middle infield is back and pinched. Rivas looks at Ramos. First pitch to JT. Fastball is inside, 1-0. Binghamton, they were 1-for-5 with runners in scoring position in game one. And then last night, shut out. Home run for Suero. On the other side, a home run for Morales. The two total runs. 1-0 pitch. Fastball called strike on the inner half. Ramos likely not going to steal here. Hasn't shown that really all year. Ramos, five stolen bases, has been caught stealing once. And Reimer's off third base. 1-1 tie with two down. Pick over to first, and Ramos is back standing. Xavier Rivas, 16th round pick back in 2024. Grew up in Portage, Indiana. Stares at Ramos, two-step lead. Reimer's walking off third. 1-1 pitch to Schwartz. Fastball in the attic. Somerset open for five straight wins. They are the best team in the Eastern League over their last 26 games at 17-9 and a half game back out of first place. Hoping to be the first half champs. Binghamton looking to spoil that nine games back. 2-1 to JT. Skies in the air, shallow left, long run for Castillo, sprints in, he's under it, and makes the catch to his right to end the frame. So Binghamton leaves two on, one hit, and Reimer was off third base with one down. He will not score. We head to bottom six, 1-1 tie, and Kodai Senga jogs out there looking for a quality start. That's next on the WNBF Rumble Ponies Radio Network.
11: The ballpark is the place where you can get loud, spend a night getting to know one another, the place to test out your best dance moves and celebrate life's little victories in a major way, a place where you can wind up and test your arm from 60 feet